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2: Good evening with WHBY News. I'm Terry Kovarik. The Federal Emergency Management Agency inspects flood-damaged areas in Outagamie and Wapaka counties. Crews toured communities along the Wolf River this week, documenting damage caused by severe flooding last month. The state must determine whether federal funding is needed by May 25th. Oneida police are searching for a missing woman. Miranda Smith has not been heard from since last Friday. Anyone with information on Smith's whereabouts should contact Oneida police. Photos of her can be found on the department's Facebook page. And the founder of the Boys and Girls Club of Oshkosh has died. Ron Lampe passed away on April 14th at the age of 85. Lampe was the first board president for the Boys and Girls Club in Oshkosh and served on the board for 55 years. Your First Alert weather forecast is next.
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3: A frost advisory begins at 1 a.m. tomorrow morning. Lows level off around 35 tonight under partly cloudy skies. Southwesterly winds 5 to 10 miles per hour. Sunshine mixed with clouds at times again tomorrow. Chance for showers. High temperatures reach up to 64. I'm meteorologist Paul Trombley with your weatherology forecast on WHBY. Right now, 53.
1: WHBY, Nina, Menasha, Oshkosh.
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8: And welcome once again to Investor's Edge. I'm Gary Kaltbaum, your host. Hey, thanks for being with us today. Glad you're here, ladies and gentlemen. Happy that you are listening. It is Thursday, May 7th, 2026. A travel day for yours truly. One of those things. So we're doing this show in the last hour of the market day, which is not the most pretty day on earth, and we're going to go through it, specifically very important areas. But first, in case you don't know, this is serious talk on everything that affects you. We'll do the markets, the economy, your job, your industry, war, tariffs, more war, more tariffs, debt, deficit, scams, shams, corruption, you name it, we cover it. And if you do not get this radio show in your city, we'll post it at GaryK.com. We'll also post it on our X feed. And if you don't follow us on X, just put our name in and follow us. And if you'd like to email me, just be nice. We'll be nice back. You can disagree with us 1,000%. We can disagree with you 1,000%. We'll be respectful. That's all. Unless you like Hamas or promote terrorism or you're a racist against anybody. We loathe racism. Loathe. And I've seen so much racism throughout my life, not just me as Jewish, but against blacks, Muslims, Sikhs. I can go on, but for another time. Okay, so as I speak, Dow's down 345, S&P down 35. That's not bad. NASDAQ's only down 74 because today, for a change, you have very strong software stocks. You had some software earnings, and it has lifted it up. And a day like today with the Dow's down 340, Microsoft's up 9, Salesforce.com's up 6, Adobe's up 7, SAP is up. So it's a CrowdStrike 35, for example. So that's helping out. But what's not doing well is the semiconductors. And I just want to spend a couple of moments on it, because that has been the hottest place since the gap up on April 8th. And almost vertical is just about the way to describe it. So I want to let you know, more than likely, we probably hit a moment on the semiconductors. Not because anything's bad, it's because of trajectory. So imagine you're looking at price on a chart, and you see it going from, let's see, 7 o'clock. I take that back. Let's say the trajectory is 8 o'clock to 2 o'clock. The trajectory. A normal rally for any entity is from 8 o'clock to 2 o'clock. And then all of a sudden, over a few week period, the trajectory goes from 7 to 1. Actually, even, how about 6:30 to 12:30? Almost vertical. So the trajectory had a major lead change from the norm. Well, typically, notice the word typically, you're going to be able to figure out a moment where the trajectory has to stop, pullbacks have to occur, and set things up for higher prices after, potentially. I think there's a chance. Notice I didn't guarantee. Notice I didn't say 100%. I think there's a chance that we've gotten to that moment on the semis as a whole, but just so you know, there's some semiconductor stocks that have gapped up today. I got one that's up $160 today, but others not as great. And I would also mention that some of the artificial intelligence names that had that same trajectory, thinking the chance, same thing here. It would be normal as all heck. It would be normal as I walk outside here in Central Florida, it's over 90 degrees today. That's actually not normal. But hot in the summertime in Florida. It would be quite normal. And I think there's a chance we started it today. Not 100% sure. And often you can have a swift down move, rally back up, and then head lower. And we'll just see. Take it day by day. The semiconductor index is down 364 right now, which is a little over 3%. But in relation to the move, that's a fly on an elephant's butt. But we just want to let you know, and some of the strongest names are coming in today, 5 to 10% drops. The strongest name has been SanDisk. It's down $105 today to $1,300, but that's only after a pretty good move. GEV's down 75, LITE's down 72, and I can go through others, but you get the point. That said, the software stocks definitely getting those money flows right now. And how long that lasts, I don't know. But some of the weakest stuff is showing potentially bottoming formations, if not even better than that, meaning they took stair steps up already. We'll see. I know it sounds like we're micromanaging, but we're really not. We're just telling you from a point of view today. And things we mentioned, CrowdStrike's up strong, but Palo Alto Networks, Snowflake, Zscaler, Autodesk, even the real weak like Intuit, HubSpot, Workday. We've been highlighting these names for a long while as brutal bear markets. Brutal. Maybe they're coming out of the bear markets after gargantuan drops. And I think what may be happening there, just remember, their drops, the the reason that was told to us is artificial intelligence is going to kill them and all that crap. Well, I can tell you something like a Datadog reported earnings up 30 and up 32. The stock's up 30% today. The stock's had a big draw, a 50% drawdown before this. So as earnings come out, all of a sudden, the institution's like, well, wait a minute here. Hold on a second. I thought, and they're realizing maybe it's not going to be this gargantuan effect, and we'll see. And maybe I'll be clear that there is plenty weaker than others. There's plenty still way down. Oracle sitting at 193. Off of a high of 345. By the way, Oracle was 134 at the lows about 7 weeks ago. 193 today. So a good, nice, good move off the lows. Otherwise, we're still bearish on housing and housing related. We're still retail. One of the stronger names in retail was Five Below. It broke the 50-day moving average today, the first time since November. Recently, a strong name was Tapestry. That was down $18 today on their earnings. And, of course, there are other stocks like Burlington and Boot Barn that were actually acting well weeks and weeks ago. They're now toast. So we're mostly avoid on retail also. We're mostly avoid, and they bounced yesterday a little bit on travel related, most defense stocks, not all, pharmaceuticals, autos. One area that I think we're out of the muck, still way down in their bear markets, but I think out of the muck is the payroll, ADP and paychecks. They may be turning the corner, but that's after gargantuan drops. A lot of the financials we're still avoids on, not all. I could tell you Citigroup acts pretty decent, Morgan Stanley acts decent, Bank of New York acts decent, but they're not going anywhere. On the other end, Wells Fargo acts like crap. So somewhat of the mixed bag there. But for me, the leading group has been the semis. And maybe they hit a moment today, along with some other artificial intelligence stuff. And again, nothing wrong. Trajectory. Up next, more on the markets, news of the day. This is the one and only Investor's Edge.

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16: And welcome once again to Investor's Edge. We'll get into the news a little bit. As you know, one of our big complaints has been the social media of the war via the head honcho, Top Dog Big Cheese. And we've always said that because so many things he says changes in 3 hours, and we're talking about war. You know, we're talking about war. People dying. Why are we social mediaing it? And then a lot of things turned out to be wrong, and we keep hearing who's in control, who's not in control. And we've been telling you, I got news for you, we're not in control. Militarily we are, we always are. But the rest of it, we're not in control. Control is also what the opposing does or thinks. So there's some news out there. We'll get into that in a little bit. The news kind of had oil prices shift today after dropping markedly. By the way, we are very much avoids on a lot of oil stocks. The oil services actually is toppy, but the big oil and the explorers and production, those have topped. And some of the big oil really have some pretty icky patterns right now. And I must tell you, some weirdness out there. I saw some people whining, complaining about how much money the oil companies are making. And it's not their fault. And they have to raise prices as the price of oil goes up, or they lose the money. Anyway, so there's some of that going on. We'll get into a little bit of that. And just remember, regardless, we're rooting for our president to do great things, to be successful. We are not TDS. We are truth derangement syndrome, and we just want good things. And when we complain about pardons and we complain about other things, it's for a damn good reason. I hope you understand that, because then there's the next person, and then the next, and then the next. What else? I can tell you some of the sentiment indicators off the charts. I heard about put calls were at a multi-month complacency. We'll see.

0: The good news for the big indices is the fact that you get rotation into software, and that keeps the big indices in good stead. Microsoft being up 9 today is huge. What is it, top 3 or 4? NVIDIA's up today. Goldman Sachs put something out and raised something and something, and the markets listen. So NVIDIA's having a decent day. Qualcomm's having a decent day. So you got a few names that are really helping out. Advanced Decline's not good today. Up-down volume, not good today. But some great reactions again. You've heard of Grainger, W.W. Grainger? Big move on earnings, up $75 today. Was up, looks like 100, pulling back, but up 75. Good day. How about, I bet you never heard of this one, SI Time, semiconductor, up $162 today, 26%. How about this one? Bet you never heard of this one. Xometry. You spell it X-O-M-E-T-R-Y, symbol X-M-T-R, up 39% today. AI online manufacturing marketplace, whatever the hell that means. I'm going to have to look that up. That had a good day. So there's still pretty darn good reactions to earnings. Some faded today because it's a rougher day. On the other end, I'm not thrilled. Listen carefully. LPL Financial, investment brokers. Ameriprise, investment brokers. How about Raymond James? How about Schwab? Oh, investment brokers. That's really breaking down. That's not an unimportant group to the market, in my humble opinion. That area is really fading, and that's of note. And when we say to you, you got to be sector selective or else, oh, we mean it. I can mention 500 to 1,000 stocks, a lot of them you've heard of, that have just all been destroyed. So we'll keep letting you know this area, that area, this area, that area. I was hopeful today on gold and silver, but they're fading because the dollar got strong at the end of the day because whatever the hell's going on, you know, with the Iran thing. Crypto has been better, but I have to tell you, when it was really going good, it had what I call oomph. O-O-O-M-P-H. Three O's. When it rallies now, just doesn't feel like it has a lot of oomph. In fact, any oomph. I'll let you know if that changes. They're still out there telling you it's going to 1.5 million. Oh, and by the way, the people that told you in December was going to 150,000, you paying attention to them? I hope not. Also of note today, Caterpillar, good reaction to earnings, an AI thing, down $35 today. Things like that. And then big banks, JP Morgan, down 8. I got to see if there's news on that. So, icky day except for software's having a pretty decent day. You wouldn't even know it. Other areas having a decent day today? Hey, you're bouncing a little bit, the airlines, but nothing's going on there. Garbage is having a decent day. Yippee-yay-yay. And then I had to bring this one up. You've heard of Shake Shack? So, I've never had a burger at Shake Shack. And by the way, I'm not really a burger guy that much. I think if I have one a year, it's a big year. But I have to tell you, they reported earnings break even that totally missed expectations and guidance not good. It's down almost $28 today. And it's not a $1,000 stock. $28 to $69. Up next, I got a question for you on that and much more. Got the news. This is the one and only Investor's Edge.
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18: 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You're going to feel better if you talk to him.
0: So, Shake Shack down 28%. It's down 55% from its highs of 10 months ago. Serious deterioration. Any of you out there have any idea on it? Are they doing anything wrong? Have you been to it? I bring that up because I had an experience today with PayPal. Just a separate thing. And I don't know if you know this, but PayPal, they do a lot of business, but the stock has gone from, about almost 300 in 21 down to 46? Well, after the experience I had with PayPal today, I can understand why it's gone from 300 to 46. It was nightmarish with PayPal. That's my experience today. To try to get a human being on the phone, I think if somebody had a camera on me, it would have been a Curb Your Enthusiasm skit with Larry David. I was losing it. It went from one robot to the next. And they would ask a question of me, and I'd answer it, and it would ask the same question a second. I can't even begin to tell you. I'm dumping their ass for my business. That was so depressing. It took me 44 minutes, I timed it, to get somebody on the phone. And to their credit, was a big help. But the system, Anyway, back on Shake Shack. If anybody knows the restaurant industry, has been there, I want to know what you're hearing, what you're thinking, what's going on, why is their numbers down, and all that. Always interested. You know, for a while, we did the Kmart, Walmart, Target thing for you on this show. Many years ago. Like weekly, I'd come on, okay, I went to Kmart, want to see it. Dirty, dingy, shelves were blank, nobody helping. Oh, I went to Walmart, they were very nice, everything was clean, everything fully stocked. Oh, I went to Target, this was before Target's problems. And guess what happened to Kmart's store? Went out of business. My store went out of business, and I don't know, is there no Kmart's left? So we like doing that. Sometimes it's your eyes, your vision, your hearing, your smell. Like if I had to tell Chipotle right now, you can't go to three different Chipotles and have three different spices type of thing. Should have consistency, right? And also, you can't go to one where they give you a bunch of chicken and another one where they give you very little, where you have to actually ask for a double order and pay more. Consistency. Just some things we tend to look at. Anyway, PayPal was a nightmare. And again, on the Shake Shack thing, let me know. And by the way, I did this whole thing on Portland. I got a ton of emails on Portland from you all, and you all telling me exactly what's going on there and why it's going on. And, you know, LA's got some – you know the story, by the way. You all know the story. So as I speak, the market's still rolling. Dow down 370, NASDAQ down 100 now. And again, the semis are down almost 400. But just keep in mind, they've had a gargantuan move. This would be as normal can be. And you just don't know which day it's going to start. I think today probably started it. And we'll see what goes on. News. Always interested in something like this. You ready? Apple is going to pay iPhone owners $250 million over a settlement of false advertising, and you need to check to see if you qualify. It's over claims that it misled customers about Siri's artificial intelligence features. The tech giant on purpose deceived customers by marketing these features that did not yet exist, leading them to buy iPhones based on false advertising. You know what the problem with these class action suits? You get like 8 cents. I think a lot of these companies know, I guess they have probably an envelope with a certain amount of money in it. Yeah, we know we're going to pay this out, but boy, are we going to have a lot of sales. It applies to consumers in the U.S. who purchased an Apple Intelligence-compatible device between June 10, 2024 and March 29, 2025. iPhone 15 Pro, Pro Max, 16E, whatever, are expected to receive about $25 per qualifying device. Hey, thanks. So you cheated me, but you're going to give me $25. I love corporate America. In the news, and this is what I'm talking about, a couple of things. You know, our transportation secretary, I like the guy. I think he's presidential material. Have you watched him? I think he's done a great job. Whenever there's an issue, Sean Duffy is his name. I think he's handled himself well. He's out today saying that oil prices are performing well and you should go and drive this summer and don't worry about it. You know what I'd love to see one time? Somebody just tell the truth. We know oil prices are not performing well for you. But we do believe when all is... You get my point? Treating you like idiots? I wish they'd figure that crap out. You score more points by just telling the truth. Speaking of telling the truth, here's what we're finding out today. A leaked CIA briefing to the White House. And the White House knew. Concludes that Iran has retained significant ballistic missile capabilities, roughly 70% of its pre-war missile stockpile and 75% of its mobile launcher inventory. Yet the president has been out saying we have destroyed them, they got nothing left. This is what we mean. Remember, this war was started because we were told they had 2 weeks to get a nuclear whatever. A month before that, the president told us they obliterated their nuclear. And I think they think we forget these things. Anyway, this is what I'm constantly talking about. We had it for 4 years from Biden, the border secure. But it doesn't stop with this presidency. And all they got to do is just tell the truth. But I guess that's not in the cards, is it? Anyway, this is a big story. This is from the CIA, our own peeps. 70% of pre-war missile stockpile and 75% of its mobile launcher inventory. It's a big wow. And then, in other news, and this is funny, an American bank employee hung up on the Pope when he called customer service because she thought it was a prank call. Leo, formerly known as Robert Prevost, who was born and raised in Chicago, called his hometown bank to let them know he moved about 2 months ago after he became the Pope, the Pontiff. She asked all the security questions and then says, "Oh, I'm sorry, sir. It says here you have to come in person." He said, "Well, I'm not going to be able to do that. I gave you all the security questions." She didn't believe him. Okay, so that's the funny story of the day. Oh, and by the way, there was a poll. Are you happy with the Pope saying he wants peace and not war? 30% of the people were negative on that statement. Where does the 30% of these people come from? Think about that. The poll was, the Pope says he wants peace and not war. Are you positive or negative on that statement? 30% said negative. The world is going nuts. Up next, I think I'm done with the news. Back on the markets as we take you towards the close. I'm Gary. This is the one and only Investor's Edge.

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0: Hey, don't forget it's Mother's Day Sunday. Don't forget your moms. Do something nice, say something nice, and all that. All right, let's see. By the way, do you get like 10 spam calls from people that want to give you loans? I get 10 a day. I applied for a mortgage like 6 months ago. But that's it. But I get, I'm talking business loans. How did I get on this list? I get 10 a day. Do you guys get that too? Gee whiz. All right. So, Dow down 330 as I speak. Caterpillar not helping, down 35. It's a rough day for AI. That would be about 36. That's like 200 Dow points. Goldman's down 12. Remember, those are the two most important names in the Dow because of price. They need to fix that. Rough day for the leading stocks and leading groups. That's the semiconductors, artificial intelligence, and all that. They were overdue. As I said from the outset, the trajectory had to happen somewhere. And this is a guess. I think we may get a little time and price in these areas now. And that means backing and filling, pulling in a little more, and also separating. What do we mean by that? Well, I can tell you, symbol FN, CLS, probably LITE, all been strong, but had bad reactions to earnings. Probably they're going to be under some good pressure versus some good reaction to earnings that are just extended, and they'll have to go through some motions. And what that means is just heading back to a little bit of what we call the norm, and that is a normal trajectory. That's all. And it will be staggered. We may have a decent day tomorrow and then a rough day Monday, backing and filling. Again, I think we may have hit a little bit of a moment here. I think we did. That would be a good guess. And no way, shape, or form we're saying the world is ending. Just the leading groups may be on the pullback mode now. That's all. We said to you also, we think this crypto just doesn't have oomph. It's off the lows with a lot of things, doesn't have oomph. We also told you oil stocks are really trading poorly right now, even though oil prices completely reversed today. We're still avoids on housing and housing related. Retail lost five below today. This is one of the three strong stocks. Oh, by the way, and probably lost Target also. Target's been strong relatively. The strongest name has been Ross Stores, and even that, little bit of pressure today. So we're not fans there, and you know all the other areas we're not fans of. We're big believers that we follow 200 sectors, some subsectors, countries, commodities. As we said, the strongest countries, South Korea and Taiwan. Very, very strong because of the semiconductor thing. And then you go through a litany of others that are not as strong, and you can avoid those. Yes, South Korea, man, oh, man. And that has to do with Hynix and Samsung. Just kind of sort of gone vertical. We are not fans of a lot of financials. Just not fans. And we don't like the way they're trading the banks today. They have not been in bull mode. They have not been in bear mode. They have been in sit mode. So no biggie. But if I ever said to you Goldman broke $900, then I'd be talking about maybe starting a downtrend. If I said to you JP Morgan, $305, that would be maybe a little bit worrisome. There are certain levels that we follow. And again, the reason is banks are important to the market. And as we've said to you, steel stocks have been strong, but having a terrible day. But trajectory. I think we're getting a little bit change of trajectory, not the end of the world. And again, software getting some juice here. And I don't own it, but the IGV, definitely some relative strength, moved above. You know, we talk about these stair steps. IGV is going to finish above a stair step today. Is it successful from here? Beats the hell out of me. We're just pointing out, you know, how you go from a bear market to a bull market or a bullish market. Stair step back up. You got to start with the first one, second, third, fourth, and then you're on your way. There were so many moving parts today in Iran. You can go read about it. If I took over the presidency today, I get that crap done immediately. I did say I would get it done. I would try to get it done immediately. Just get the hell out of there. We've got to get oil prices down. Aunt Mary and Uncle Bob are getting trashed. And that's why I said what I said about Secretary Duffy today. Aunt Mary and Uncle Bob are getting trashed. When I do okay. When I look at what I pay at the pump, and I'm like, wow. Think about people that paycheck to paycheck, or just have a little bit of savings. It's a huge difference. Let's hope they get that done. You'll have a great day. Drive carefully. I'm traveling tonight. Market will close in about 15 minutes. Rough day. And when you get home, do like we do. Make sure you hug your family, hug your children. They will feel better. You'll feel better. I promise. Stay well. Be well. Peace out, all. Bye-bye.
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4: I'm Michael Toscano. President Trump dismissed Iran's attacks on three American warships today as a trifle, saying the ceasefire is still active. But correspondent Nancy Cordes reports U.S. Central Command targeted Iranian military facilities in response.
5: U.S. officials tell CBS News this firefight lasted several hours, with the U.S. military deploying Apache helicopters and Hellfire missiles to repel these Iranian speedboats. CENTCOM says it is not seeking a return to war, but this does underscore how volatile things are in the strait.
4: Health authorities across four continents are tracking down passengers who disembarked the Hantavirus-stricken cruise ship before its deadly outbreak was detected, and they're tracing others who may have come into contact with them. CBS News Chief Medical Correspondent, Dr. John Lapook.
6: We know the incubation period's up to 6 weeks about, so are they allowed to go outside? What does it mean in terms of monitoring yourself? And I've heard that they're considering talking to people about daily temperatures, about staying away from large crowds.
4: Tennessee today became the first state to redraw voting districts after a Supreme Court ruling last week. We have more from correspondent Ed O'Keefe.
7: Vote means this Democratic district which encompasses the mostly black city of Memphis, will be split into three districts designed to favor Republicans. The NAACP is now suing to block the change. Similar redrawing may soon happen in southern states like Louisiana, Mississippi, South Carolina, and here in Alabama, all based on last week's Supreme Court ruling that narrowed the scope of the Voting Rights Act.
4: CBS's Tina Krause reports Pope Leo met with Secretary of State Marco Rubio today at the Vatican, a trip to help smooth relations between Leo and President Trump.
8: The State Department says Thursday's sit-down between the Pope and Rubio underscored the strong relationship between the United States and the Holy See and their shared commitment to promoting peace and human dignity. And it comes at a symbolic moment. Just a day before Pope Leo hits 1 year at the helm of the world's 1.4 billion Catholics.
4: In Chicago, police are investigating a series of airbag thefts.
9: The thieves are targeting Hondas and Acuras, breaking windows and ripping the airbags out of the steering wheels.
10: I've never seen this in my 38 years in the business until recently.
9: Mark Smolin of A-Car Auto Body says he's replacing five or six airbags a month.
10: The total estimate came out to over $2,300 just for the window and the airbag.
4: The Postal Service is considering a rule change to allow anyone to send handguns through the mail for the first time in nearly 100 years. This is CBS News.
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17: Good evening with WHBY News. I'm Terry Kabarek. The Federal Emergency Management Agency inspects flood-damaged areas in Outagamie and Wapaka counties. Crews toured communities along the Wolf River this week, documenting damage caused by severe flooding last month. The state must determine whether federal funding is needed by May 25th. Oneida police are searching for a missing woman. Miranda Smith has not been heard from since last Friday. Anyone with information on Smith's whereabouts should contact Oneida police. Photos of her can be found on the department's Facebook page. And the founder of the Boys and Girls Club of Oshkosh has died. Ron Lampe passed away on April 14th at the age of 85. Lampe was the first board president for the Boys and Girls Club in Oshkosh and served on the board for 55 years. Your First Alert weather forecast is next.
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18: A frost advisory begins at 1 a.m. tomorrow morning. Lows level off around 35 tonight under partly cloudy skies. Southwesterly winds 5 to 10 miles per hour. Sunshine mixed with clouds at times again tomorrow. Chance for showers. High temperatures reach up to 64. I'm meteorologist Paul Frombly with your weatherology forecast on WHBY. Right now, 53.

0: best in the business, no less than self-taught. Yeah, back here at the bar, Costa, Mary Godwin, and Sully.
1: Sully, so sounds like you're very popular over at the Roth Capital Conference, and you've got people knocking your door down.
0: You rub grease, whatever the saying
2: what's
0: is.
2: Coming?
1: Grease the reel?
2: What's
3: steady?
0: I almost said brown nose, but I go, no, I don't want to go that route.
3: No.
0: I don't want to go that route. Yeah, sorry.
1: What did you do?
0: We almost had it.
2: It's the new business cards we got you, isn't it?
0: Thank you, by the way. Those were awesome.
2: Overnighted.
1: You got business cards?
0: I got business cards.
1: You just tap phones?
0: That too. You can get a QR code. But, we always are stoked when we get brand new guests on the show with us, as is the case today. Scott Maskin, the CEO of SUNation Energy Incorporated, their ticker symbol SUNE. He is harvesting the power of the sun. Scott joins us here on the Big Biz Show. Scott,
1: how are you? Good to see you.
0: Appreciate it.
4: Hey, man, thanks for having me today. We have a lot of mutual friends, actually, on the San Diego side.
1: Uh-oh.
2: Hey.
1: Well, you know, friends with Mike are, you know,
0: soon to be enemies.
1: Hey, talk to us. It's so funny because since all the provisions in terms of solar in California and everywhere else were really a moving target for so long, we've kind of forgotten about solar as it relates to popularity, and not only an investment, but it's in terms of energy. Talk to us. You guys are right in the middle of that business, and it's not slowing down at all, is it?
4: Well, you know, we refer to it as the solar coaster. On any day, it's up and it's down. And right now, after the, I will tell you that it's a very resilient. I'm 23 years in, so I've seen the dips and the climbs. But right now, after the one big beautiful bill and the pressure it's put, it's like this is when all the hands are woo. So we did the climb.
1: So talk about what you guys do. You guys are regional, aren't you? This is not a national show. The national program is kind of a regional sort of approach, yeah. Correct?
4: Yeah. Well, yeah. We're a public company that the roll-up strategy. Probably 50% of the industry, the solar and storage industry, is represented by thousands of regional players. That makes up about half of the industry. The other half is the big players like the Sunruns and whatnot. And our thesis was always to roll up the other 50%, the really good operators, the community, people that are invested in the community and whatnot. But primarily, we operate, thankfully, in two of the highest kilowatt markets, New York and Hawaii on Oahu.
2: Hey, Scott, you guys are end-to-end in-house service, right? From designing to installing to all of it. Can you talk a little bit about that?
4: Yeah, I'm a master electrician by trade, but from the first phone call in and all the way through to the referrals that we get after, we do it all. Nothing is subcontracted out.
0: Scott, as far as the business and the way the area that you're operating in is advancing from a technological standpoint, is it happening at leaps and bounds? I mean, you think about the first solar panels and the first solar systems that were installed to what they look like now, and they're light years apart.
4: Yeah, I mean, my first system was on my house. I did it with my wife and a buddy of mine, and it was Kyocera. Literally, there weren't even any parts to put it together. We built the mousetrap in 2001. It was the 14th system in New York State. And so you could say I'm an early adopter, and at that time it was all really, tree huggers.
0: Yeah.
4: And then it flipped into a whole different range of return on investment. And now, it's such a distributed group of people. We have people that buy systems for their children, as a gift, as a housewarming gift and whatnot. But at that time, that house was a Kyocera 165-watt module, and today we're installing REC modules that are at, 440 watts on a house.
1: I think what's interesting here is that there's still this gold standard certification that has been from the beginning that's kind of keeping this thing serious with many investors and many homeowners. Talk about what the solar 3.0 is going to look like, because I think we really are in a 3.0 going forward.
4: Yeah, as much as I like to talk about, we're a very distributed company between C&I, commercial stuff, residential. Service is a huge growth opportunity for us because companies are going in and out of business kind of quickly. So we service them as well. We do roofing in-house. But 3.0 is going to be, solar's not going anywhere. but it is going to participate and be a meaningful participant in the whole energy future. And that's going to include nuclear, and it's going to include get natural gas. And, you know, that the idea that we're going to get off fossil fuel, it's just not realistic. But solar is going to play, and storage especially, is going to play a meaningful role. It always has, and the technology keeps going. And ultimately, you know, one of the things when I lay my head at night, you know, this small business in New York that I founded in 2001, $42 million a year to just the local residents of Long Island are saved and not spent with the utility. And that's kind of meaningful. And I'm just, you know, that's one small piece of the pie. So that's important.
0: Scott Maskett is the CEO of SunNation Energy Incorporated. His ticker symbol is SUNE. I know a lot of people here in Southern California, Scott, love the fact that you've got a lightning bolt in your
1: logo.
0: Oh,
1: they're dead to me. Don't even talk about the charge.
0: I'm sorry. Scott, you said New York and Hawaii. Last time I checked, Hawaii does not have blizzards or anything like that. So as far as solar in New York, is it a misnomer that in the wintertime it doesn't work?
4: No, listen, this winter kind of was crappy, and, you know, we had snow cover for quite a few days, but it works. Everything that we do is on a yearly basis, okay, not on a monthly and not on a weekly. And Hawaii, you know, whereas New York, oh, wow, I'm going to have to update that one, 42 million right now. Sorry, it was 2025 was a great year.
0: No worries.
4: You know, in New York, it's everywhere's a little different. In New York, it's snow. In Hawaii, believe it or not, it's storms. It's rain. It's mold. You know, they just went through their stuff with fires.
0: Yep.
4: In Texas, hail.
0: Sure.
4: So,
0: yeah,
4: but it works.
0: You're dealing with all the different, obviously, the natural elements. But I think a lot of people just think, oh, well, if I don't have sun, you know, my solar's not going to work for me.
1: Hey, Scott, talk about your company a little bit. What are you guys, what's going on with you as a company in terms of all of this, you know, as you call the solar coaster and so on and so forth?
4: We're always facing something. We had a great 2025. A lot of the stuff was sucked forward because of the tax credits that were going away. There's a little bit of a lull behind it. It's starting, you know, we're cyclical also by season. Like Q1 is always typically a slower start. But at the end of the year, you know, we're cranking. This is just the way it is all in the industry as a whole. But, you know, our business is so diversified. We're like, I hate to use the word bulletproof, but
0: yeah,
4: the CMI space is insane right now, where people are, you know, just trying to get in under the gun on the tax credits. We do a lot of school work. You know, I've seen too many companies that they're either a residential company or they're a commercial company or this and that. You kind of got to have it all, and it all goes back to, in my theory, customer experience is what is going to drive this decision no matter what.
0: I've got a really, really close friend here in San Diego who's looking to get solar. I'm not going to mention his name, but his initials are Mike Costa. So, Scott Maskett.
4: Well, okay, so because of that, you say that there is my co-sister company out there in your neck of the woods.
0: All righty. Scott Maskett, CEO, SunNation Energy Incorporated, ticker symbol SUNE. I keep it right here. Much more to come with the Big Biz Show.
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0: tomorrow morning. 35 tonight under mainly clear skies. Southwesterly winds around 5 miles per hour. Chance of rain showers tomorrow. Daytime highs approaching 64. Sunshine mixed with clouds at times. I'm meteorologist Paul Frombly with your weatherology forecast on WHBY. Currently, it's 52 degrees.
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11: Big B Show continues live from the Locked On Thunder Studios in Southern California. It's always appreciate you being along for the ride. They are always along for the ride. That's the Day Trader Trio, DTT, as we call them here in these parts, back here at the Paris Casa. Trevor Godwin and Sully.
12: Hey, Alon Gorin's also with us. Look at that. He's up there from Draper Gorin Blockchain, your partners for Decentralized Future. That sounds political and it sounds scary. If we were not talking about something financial, I would say that sounds like something I don't want to be near. Other than that, hey, let's talk about the latest here. Do you guys even use the word cryptocurrency anymore? Or is it all about blockchain now?
13: Yeah, we do within the conversation, but blockchain is really the key word. And like we've talked in the past, even that word is going to be more talked about when it comes to back-end infrastructure. In my mind, it's all just digitization or modernizing technology.
12: Alon, the fact that we're even thinking in terms of the name is going to change and it's moving along at the heat of speed, is the blockchain as well morphing and changing quick?
13: Yeah, I mean, I think definitely there's more use cases and there are more blockchains, but they're more like, purpose built. So, different applications are better for different, actions, right?
5: Hey, Alon, how are you? Good to see you.
13: You too.
5: We seeing bigger institutions and more industries adopting this and making it something that more people are going to want to get on board with?
13: Absolutely. So it's, there's a bunch of drivers of it, right? Like the institutions are realizing that it's more efficient for them. It will unlock more revenue streams and opportunities. And, as much as we like to talk about, the government kind of getting in the way of things and technology needing to kind of face those hurdles, there's been some changes. Like there was the Genius Act that passed that made it legal and made a framework for institutions that want to hold stable coins on their balance sheet for every single dollar they have in treasury. So there's back-end opportunities for those institutions that we will all benefit from as the customers.
12: Is this stuff still in the gray area in terms of regulation, Alon?
13: In some ways, yes, but it's in the United States, there's more and more regulation that's making it more clear. I think that it's definitely a completely different world than a few years ago when you would turn on the siren sound when I mentioned the word crypto or blockchain, but there it's definitely better, right? And then the big institutions who, let's face it, are a big driver of what changes regulation are participating, right? So in one of our biggest companies, Onera, JP Morgan is a co-investor with us in the company. I don't think JP Morgan is investing in this stuff if they don't believe it's going to be around a few years from now.
12: Because the real world issue is, it seems like there's an us and there's a them. There's the folks that actually are in this world every day like you. And then there's the rest of us saying, well, I think it's coming, but our real world is basically still our regular investments, yeah. Our regular checking account, our regular ATM card, so on and so forth.
13: Yeah, I mean, but the beauty of it is, we talked about this in the case of mortgages, but it works for any other company. Just what I mentioned before, the Genius Act means that if a company is holding money in their treasury, which they've broadened the sense of the word money, they include U.S. treasuries in there. So if a bank is holding U.S. treasuries, which they earn a few percentage points on, and then they can hold a stable coin for each one of those dollars in U.S. treasuries, it means that they can probably double or more if they want to be

0: risky, but most probably wouldn't be risky, in utilizing those stable coins. So all of a sudden, if a bank or any institution that holds cash on their balance sheet, we know the banks hold a lot less than maybe what we think they do, but no matter what they're holding, if they could double their margins or double the amount of interest they're receiving on it, then they'll potentially be more profitable, but also they hopefully will sell those products to the consumer at a better rate, or maybe even, you know, maybe our savings account will earn less than, you know, 0.01% interest in the future.
1: Alon Gorin, otherwise known as the Mensch of Menlo Park, with us here, founding partner of Draper Gorin Blockchain. Alon, BlackRock, Fidelity, you mentioned JP Morgan. I mean, the big boys and girls are obviously involved with this. Is it a situation, though, where, man, you better be getting into it now, especially those folks who are still using fax machines and stuff like that?
0: Absolutely. I think that, you know, one of the opportunities we've actually discussed with our portfolio companies is there's weird regulations out there. There's these institutional kind of barriers that stop new companies from coming in and competing. Those things are a challenge, but mm-hmm. they're also a moat once you get in past it. So I think those institutions definitely need to be building technology, making their processes more streamlined, because if not, a startup is going to come and do it, and they're going to have a future choice, which is buy that company or potentially lose a lot of market share or have one of their competitors buy that company. Oof. And so, you know, Fidelity was ahead of the curve. Fidelity, of all of the Bitcoin ETFs and all those groups, they're the only ones that were actually mining their own Bitcoin or actually holding their own Bitcoin themselves without paying a majority of their profits or fees right back to Coinbase or one of the others to do it for them. So the people who come in early, there's already examples of how coming in early could potentially make you more profitable. So, you know, and for us, the consumer, I don't think we care that much, right? We just want the best service at the best price.
1: Are you, Alon, are you still thinking, or are those, is there still a pervasive attitude that Bitcoin is a hedge against inflation?
0: Absolutely. It's, you know, I think people just consider it digital gold in that sense, right? We might not be in that world where we truly believe it's going to create the perfect world and freedom from the big institutions and things like that. I think they've co-opted it too much, or maybe I'm just being cynical today. But at the end of the day, it is like gold, kind of beating inflation. And no matter what country you're in, too, it's a currency that's not your government currency. So if you are in a country that has worse inflation than ours, like Japan, you could be holding Bitcoin. And yes, Bitcoin is correlated because it is one of everyone's most liquid assets, right? So if shit hits the fan, if you get scared, you might go and sell your Bitcoin because you want dollars in the bank. And that's a sign that it's maturing and that you can easily access the value in it. But it is beating inflation. It is tracked like gold, and it's digital and easier to consume and deal with than gold is.
2: Hey, Alon, are there other countries that are adopting at a quicker pace or have this thing nailed more than we do?
0: Yeah, I mean, I think that most, I shouldn't say most, but a lot of the developing world or developed world, places like Japan, places even like in the UK, they created a digital sandbox with some rules and regulations that let people feel more comfortable before we did in the United States. But we're catching up. And you know what, like, as a, you know, born and raised Californian and American, I love the idea of things being made in America. But every day that goes by, it matters to our phone and our pocketbook less and less, because it's a global world. We have access to products all over the world. If U.S. does slack as a country, we'll lose startups building here, but we won't lose the products, because we'll still get the best products in the world.
1: Alon Gorin, founding partner, Draper Gorin Blockchain. Always smarter we here on the show are after we talk with him about the blockchain. All right, keep it right here. Much more to come with the Big Biz Show. 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

0: That's
1: not
0: here.
1: That's not what they said.
0: Back here at the bar, it's costume for every goddamn thing.
1: Nobody ever says that.
0: It's on T-shirts everywhere.
1: 85 million TV homes strong, nationwide, coast to coast. Let's not forget our friends at American Forces Network in 175 countries and all the ships at sea. And look who's wandered into the studio.
2: Good Lord.
1: Talk about a likely candidate for Mike's replacement.
2: Yes.
1: His name is Morgan Lekstrom. Of course, he's a co-founder and executive chairman of a company called StreamX. But I always call him Morgan Stekstrom because the stock symbol is X-T-E-X.
0: Yeah. No, it works.
1: It's absolutely true. Okay. I want to take it, since we have you pinned here and you can't escape, I want to take it from the very top and talk about exactly the core story that caused this company to begin. Because I think the core story was that traditional gold investors lose 4% plus annually in storage fees, management fees and such, and you found out a better way. Correct? Is that about right?
3: Yeah, absolutely. I mean, we'll keep it really simple. StreamX is the underlying technology company. We've created a product that allows you to get gold exposure with a yield of up to 3.5%, and you don't have to pay management fees or storage fees. You get more gold by holding this product. So very simple, very high level. It took years to make.
4: Is the storage fee something that maybe takes new gold investors kind of by surprise the first time out?
3: I'll tell you, when I first invested in gold, my guy's like, listen, you go to the bullion dealer and you can buy the gold, or you can buy this like gold ETF. And I'm like, okay. And I started watching my money, and you know, gold was flat at the time. And I'm like, why am I losing money on this? What's going on? Yeah. Where's the money going, man?
4: Yeah, exactly.
3: Just that, like, you know,
1: nickel and dime
3: episode where he gives him money, he goes, and it's gone.
1: Yeah, right.
3: So that was a revelation for me.
4: Okay.
3: You're just like, okay, yes. So yes, it's a big shock for most people.
1: And you know, with exchange traded funds, it seems like the safe way to go, because you're trading a basket of gold stocks, much like an old mutual fund, but you're trading it as a stock.
3: Yep.
1: There's less fees, there's less management fees, but still, it's not as efficient as what you guys are talking about here.
3: No, and the great thing about our product is it's a security. So it's holdable by ETFs, it's holdable by investment managers, and it's one of these products that as the ETFs start adopting it and bringing it in, they're going from holding physical and storing it and charging you a management fee. You will see them rotate the product in, and now less management fees, more back to the customer, more back to the investor, right?
1: Is there, so GLDY is the platform, right?
3: GLDY is the product.
1: Is the product.
3: Yep.
1: And what does that run on? And in terms of, is it a blockchain product? Is it an industry product? Talk about that part.
3: Hamster wheels.
1: Which I would buy.
3: Yes, I would buy it. No, so it runs on blockchain, and I know it's a big scary word in the world because people think blockchain and they put all these crypto words together and they're like, ah, there's a lot of scams that happen there, right? And they're right, there is. That's why we took the years and years and years to make it a security. That's why we did it with the best. That's why we have a fund admin. That's why we have auditors, right? This is something that uses what blockchain was meant to do. It was meant to take something in the real world, make it so it could be a tradable product. And that's what we've done.
1: And with that, you talk about yield dividend distributions and such, which you just announced, I think it was yesterday or the day before.
3: Yep.
1: Your first distribution. Talk about that a bit, because that is really that's the bigger, better, faster, stronger tiebreaker of all this stuff, right?
3: Yeah, you know, the word is proof is in the pudding.
1: Yep.
3: I mean, when I was growing up on the farm, proof was in the bread, because we had to make bread. But yes. Hey, but it's one of those things that when you first pay your first yield, people go, okay, it actually worked. Okay, I saw GLDY increase. Okay, I saw you paid the yield. The real thing is, does it strike a NAV, i.e., does it track gold, and does it pay the yield like you said it would do? That's the adoption curve you get in these tech products and in these fintech products. It doesn't just hit all. It doesn't hit on day one. You've seen it across every platform, sure. NVIDIA, Apple, all of them. They do this, and then they J-curve.
1: Yeah.
3: That is an adoption curve, and that's what we're going through right now is StreamX, the company, right, and with the product.
1: Right. And if you think in terms of this, if you can tokenize and digitize gold, can't you take this template and put it over other commodities in the future?
3: Absolutely. That is what we're going to be doing.
1: Because I think that's the next step, right? I mean, if it works on gold, which is traditionally, arguably, you know, it's like they say, like, whiskey's for drinking, water's for fighting. Gold's for fighting. People talk about gold in terms of a hedge against inflation, then they talk about it as investment, and people talk about, oh, gold days are over. You know, it's one of the most volatile in terms of perception commodities that there is. If you can make this work on gold, then the other stuff's going to be easy, is it not?
3: The way we generate the yield, to answer that, is through gold leasing. And to talk about the large size of that market, You can do that with copper. You can do that with oil and gas.
1: Talk about gold leasing again. I know you talked about it last time.
3: Let's just talk about it in general terms. Imagine if you're a manufacturer of anything, right? And you use silver or gold or copper in your product. You go out, you buy the commodity, you hedge it so that you don't get basically pooched on the rates going up and down. So that costs you money.
1: Yep.
3: Then it sits on your balance sheet and capital. You're probably borrowing from the bank to do that because, you know, financial engineering 101, don't use your own capital.
1: Yeah.
3: And that draws down over time. When you lease it, it's just like leasing a photocopier.
1: Okay.
3: But in this sense, you lease gold from us or you lease a commodity from us, you pay it back in that commodity. You have zero inflation risk and zero cost risk on that commodity. The minute you sell it, you pay it back. So fully insured, fully backed, but now we're putting commodities to use where traditionally, to quote Warren Buffett, this was always a pet rock. You know what I like about pet rocks? I had a lot of them as a kid.
1: Yeah, right.
3: I painted faces on them.
1: Yes.
4: Morgan Lekstrom is the co-founder and executive chairman of StreamX Corporation. Their ticker symbol is STEX. You know the bad guys in the James Bond movies?
1: Yeah.
4: Spectre? You realize he's wearing a Spectre ring?
1: Yes, I
4: saw that, dude.
1: That's exactly
4: okay, right. I'm just making sure. How hard is it to kind of keep your mind on the, you know, GLDY and gold and stuff like that when there's all those other commodities out there? I mean, you guys salivating, or is it just, hey, baby steps?
3: You know, I think from a public standpoint, it is very important to stay focused, okay, right? You focus on your first product launch, you get that going. In the background, our team is working on every one of those other products, gotcha, developing those emerging markets,
4: okay,
3: and bringing them to the forefront. So we have that roadmap. The big thing is, I think you said, the distraction, right?
4: Yeah.
3: It's easy to get a lot of noise and not stay on signal. And I love, you know, if you've ever heard, I think it was Kevin O'Leary talked about signal to noise ratio,
1: right? Mm-hmm.
3: As a public company or as a founder and as a, you know, an executive, it's really easy to hear a lot of the noise.
1: Yeah. Oh, yeah.
3: You can go 70% noise, sure, like that, right, on day two.
1: Yep.
3: We are very good at filtering that out and executing forward. We're capitalized. That was the most important part about building a business. The first thing, you got to have the money. So we've got that. You got to have the tech. You got to have that. The minute you stop worrying about where the next dollar is coming from, you can execute.
1: Yeah.
3: Amazon did it. Apple did it. That's how they did it.
1: The long story short, when you come down to regulation, you guys backed into an existing regulatory system, didn't you? That's going to work. We come back and want to talk about that because this is compliant, as you say, by design. And I think that's the biggest part of this thing. Because if there's anybody worried about regulation or safety, it's actually safer than any other gold product out there based upon the fact that there's no chance for fraud in terms of blockchain. And then on top of that, the regulatory portion was already a piece of it, right?
3: Correct.
1: We're going to talk about it when we get back from the break. His name?
4: Morgan Lekstrom. He is the co-founder, executive chairman of StreamX Corporation, ticker symbol
2: STEX.
1: And the host of the new podcast, Morgan's World. We're just living in it.
4: Exactly. What's the weather like?

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0: Jason Lekstrom from Stex, S-T-E-X. He's a co-founder, executive chairman, and of course a member of the program because we have him on so much. We have him on more because we want him on rather than we need him on. At this point,
1: I just want to hang out.
0: We do. That's true. Let's talk about this regulatory thing because 3.5 years of building this through existing SEC framework. Talk about what that was like.
2: Well, if you like lawyers, I can tell you a lot about it.
0: I mean, how did you approach it? How did you approach this in the beginning? Did you go right to the SEC and say, like, we have an idea?
2: No, we actually went about it the other way. We said, hold on, what's the regulatory framework? We had some amazing lawyers in Canada that we brought in as partners right off the bat.
0: Yeah.
2: So when we built the company, we built it on a partnership model. We said, everyone that's coming in, we were private. We said, you know, you can come in, we'll pay you, but you're going to get shares. We want your knowledge on this. And as we developed the product, we were going through the regulatory framework. And the first time we looked at it, everyone's like, this isn't possible. It's not possible. It took a lot of bobbing and weaving and kind of looked like a boxing match. We came out with a black eye, but we ended up with a product. And it's to simplify it down, you could have 500 lawyers or you could have two. It's the same amount of time.
0: Yeah, right. Sure. And the idea here was, what was the SEC's response in the beginning, middle, and end? And was it... Or was it just a one-time you're in type thing, or was it a battle throughout?
2: No, not at all. We actually just designed it within their framework, so we didn't need to go to them and say, hey, are we okay to do this? We're just like, we're going to fit into your framework. They're like, thumbs up, cool. Really?
0: Right.
2: How?
0: and of course, what from the beginning, you know, your first distribution was 2 days ago, 3 days ago, or
2: yep.
0: At least announced it. How long, what was the beginning then in terms of that? What was the arc of that story?
2: The whole time, yeah. Was about 3.5 years.
0: That's not so bad.
2: Not so bad, but really accelerated when we went public because then we could pull all the right pieces and partnerships in,
0: sure.
2: Right? When you're private, people go, okay, yeah, but like you're a private
0: yeah.
2: tech company.
0: What's the path to liquidity?
2: What's the path to liquidity? You know, where can we trade your company, right?
0: Right.
2: And financing a tech company when you're going to VCs gets pretty
0: sure.
2: depleting.
0: Well, sure, exactly, because it's a long soak. They're looking at a return for 7 years versus now you're a publicly traded company.
2: Yep.
0: What do you guys see next for yourselves? What's the next thing for you guys? I mean, we're going into the, let me see, are we ending second quarter? We're middle second quarter? Yeah, we're going to be in third
1: 30th.
0: Quarter here. You're going to be in this third quarter here before you know it. What's next for you guys? What are you looking forward to most?
2: So obviously scaling our product up, building out our sales team. That's a big one. You know, when you have a financial product, you can't just put it out there and hope everyone's going to take it.
0: Yeah.
2: Every single person we've talked to is like, this is the best gold product we've ever seen. Yeah, but we want some more hand-holding.
0: Yeah.
2: That's the sales team. That's your same with the mutual fund shop, everything. They have a soft-touch sales team. So we built that out. We're building out our IR team to actually get out there and start telling the story. And the product that we said we've launched, we're starting to pull all those inflows in now. A lot of the back-end complexities that happen when you bring ETFs on and IRAs, there's a lot more than we thought, but it's all coming to an end right now, which is great.
0: With blockchain as a whole, talk about adoptability rate for the rest of us. I mean, I was talking to Lon Gorin earlier from Draper Gorin, blockchain, and it comes down to this. There's those of you that are in it, and it's an everyday sort of part of their business model, and then there's the rest of the folks that are, well, it's coming, and we think we're going to have to get used to it, but it's not here yet. Where are we at in terms of this being the way that we do business?
2: You remember like 1996 ETFs coming out,
0: mm-hmm.
2: and then everyone was like, ETFs and the internet. Whoa.
0: Yes.
2: Holy moly.
0: Yes.
2: And the ETF
0: true.
2: Adoption curve was like, oh, yeah, the first year was like, meh.
0: Yeah.
2: And then we got into probably 1997, 98, and then 99, and it really took off. We're in that like 98 to 99 where blockchain's built, people are starting to trust it. You're getting rid of all the, I call it pump and dump, like coins, crap coins, all that kind of stuff that everyone, you know, if you can make a quick buck, they'll try to make it.
0: Yeah.
2: Like, I am a prince from Nigeria, so send me your bank account.
0: Yeah, exactly. Right. Sure. No, right.
2: Totally fine.
0: Right.
2: You'll be great. I promise.
0: Right.
2: We're in that adoption curve, and when you have the bankers, when you have the NASDAQs and the NYSEs come out and say, okay, we're going to tokenize everything.
0: Right.
2: That's when you know now it's real. It will take them a lot longer to get there than it takes us to spin out our product.
0: Yeah. Well, it's because of the world they currently live in. They've got a transition, correct? Isn't that the time suck for them?
2: The time suck is the transition. The time suck is the bureaucratic, right?
0: Yep.
2: Most of these organizations have got six different levels to go through. You know, I had a talk with one of the heads of a very large institution recently, and he goes, yeah, it would take us like 300 people and like years to build what you guys built with very minimal amount of people and little capital. And I said,
0: but you guys were commodities experts, though. That was the, I mean, wasn't
2: and blockchain,
0: right? And wasn't that the difference? Because you weren't crypto traders. You know, this was one of the biggest things that caused you guys to actually have success, is that you guys could see both sides of the equation without, you know, having just entered into it and trying to pitch the fact that someday we're going to have digital currency and someday the blockchain's going to work. We already knew that it was going to.
2: It's the old adage of you can't take one person and switch them into something else without them relying on their own. And what I mean by that is, if you take a TradFi, traditional finance group, and you try to make them DeFi, they're gonna bob and weave, and they'll probably never get there properly. That's why when we built the company, we have Mitch Williams, traditional finance, ex-head of Wafra, ex-head of Oppenheimer Fund, and we have Henry and the dev team. They're all DeFi guys, right? So you have the best of both worlds, and then I'm this weird bridge between them.
1: I keep stirring the soup.
2: Yeah, honestly, yeah, no, absolutely. I sit there, and I'm like, okay, guys, what are we doing now? And Mitch says this, and Henry says this, and I'm going, how do I talk about that?
0: Last of all,
1: go get him.
0: Because we'll see you again very soon, but last of all, you're in the studio. Can I assume, without you announcing, because you did mention something in earnings call, that the next tokenize is silver?
2: Yeah, the next tokenized product will be silver. That'll be more DeFi focused. So less in around a security, more on the DeFi side.
0: Yeah, I love it. His name is
3: Morgan Lekstrom, co-founder, executive chairman, Streamix Corporation.
0: Come in, bud.
2: Yeah,
0: you can every
1: great
0: time
1: to have him.
2: Love it.
3: Anytime. ST

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4: I'm Michael Toscano. President Trump dismissed Iran's attacks on three American warships today, saying he considers the ceasefire to still be active.
5: They trifled with us today. We blew them away. They trifled. I call that a trifle. I'll let you know when there's no ceasefire. You won't have to know. If there's no ceasefire, you're not going to have to know. You're just going to have to look at one big glow coming out of Iran.
4: The U.S. military targeted two Iranian ports in response to the attacks. Russia says it intercepted Ukrainian drones bound for Moscow. CBS International reporter Aidan Stretch tells us Russia had declared a unilateral ceasefire to observe its World War II victory military parade.
6: Russia is removing those military vehicles and saying that, you know, this is a military target. If there are, you know, military personnel, military vehicles there, drones that are used to strike Ukraine, Ukraine reserves the right to retaliate.
4: At least 12 countries are currently monitoring people who had already disembarked the cruise ship where a deadly hantavirus breakout occurred. CBS medical correspondent Dr. John LaPook says any of them returning to America will get special treatment.
7: They're talking right now about the State Department maybe having a 747 that's equipped with pods, with these capsules where, you know, people being transported back, if they happen to get symptomatic, they can go in there and be safely there.
4: In Mississippi, roads are being cleared of debris. People have been combing through the wreckage of their homes, and volunteers are operating shelters after last evening's tornadoes. Correspondent Jason Allen has a look from the hard-hit town of Purvis.
8: There were reports of at least 14 tornadoes, injuring 17 people across three counties. No one was killed.
9: It's pretty rough. I mean, one minute you got a house, and the next minute you don't.
8: The tornadoes missed this home in Tylertown, but lightning hit it, engulfing the home in fire. Lightning also hit this vehicle, startling the driver.
10: Oh, my God!
8: Back in Purvis, a church's steeple was blown into the parking lot, but here, a cross still stood.
4: Scientists are telling us that a lot of plants are going to become extinct by the end of this century.
11: Ecological modeling by Sao Li Dong at the University of California, Davis, found 7 to 16% of global plant species will face a high risk of extinction by the year 2100.
12: Mostly caused by loss of habitat under climate change.
11: She says those losses could have far-reaching implications.
12: They provide quality habitat for, let's say, animals, so reduce erosion, purify water.
11: The highest extinction rates will be in the western U.S., southern Europe, and southern Australia. Michael Wallace, CBS News.
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20: 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Coming up on Friday, I'll have the latest in WHBY news. 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I'll give you my 2 cents. And Kathy Trebatusky will be here for Ladies and Gentlemen, the weekend.
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21: Good evening with WHBY News. I'm Terry Kabarek. The Federal Emergency Management Agency inspects flood-damaged areas in Outagamie and Wapaka counties. Crews toured communities along the Wolf River this week, documenting damage caused by severe flooding last month. The state must determine whether federal funding is needed by May 25th. Oneida police are searching for a missing woman. Miranda Smith has not been heard from since last Friday. Anyone with information on Smith's whereabouts should contact Oneida police. Photos of her can be found on the department's Facebook page. And the founder of the Boys and Girls Club of Oshkosh has died. Ron Lampe passed away on April 14th at the age of 85. Lampe was the first board president for the Boys and Girls Club in Oshkosh and served on the board for 55 years. Your First Alert weather forecast is next.
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22: A frost advisory begins at 1 a.m. tomorrow morning. Lows dip down to about 35 tonight under mainly clear skies. Southwesterly winds around 5 miles per hour. Sunshine mixed with clouds at times tomorrow. Chance of rain showers, highs level off around 64. I'm meteorologist Paul Frobley with your weatherology forecast on WHBY. Right now, 51.
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0: This is Lee Habib, and this is Our American Stories, the show where America is the star and the American people. Up next, another installment in our series about us, the Story of America series, with Hillsdale College professor and author of the terrific book Land of Hope, Bill McClay. The presidency of Thomas Jefferson marked a drastic change from that of his predecessors, George Washington and John Adams. Jefferson was a party man through and through, but some of his best decisions were made by putting the country first. Let's get into the story. Take it away, Bill.
1: There's a saying, and it's usually said rather cynically, that sometimes a politician has to rise above principle. It's supposed to be a kind of humorous statement, but actually there's truth to it. Sometimes statesmanship, the art of governing well, which is an art and not a science, the art of statesmanship requires one to rise above principle, one to recognize that the time is not right, may never be right, for the implementation of the principles that one so dearly loves. You can stay in opposition and be a political voice, a voice crying in the wilderness, but a voice. But if you want to be effective, if you want to get things done, if you want to be a practically good president, you have to come to terms with the opposition. Thomas Jefferson was a very popular president. He was came into office in a very divided time and managed to produce national unity. And he had a vision for America's future. It was a different vision than the vision that Alexander Hamilton had so influentially promoted. But he gave voice to it. And in the process, he learned a very important lesson about politics. And that is that there's a higher requirement incumbent on the great statesman, and that is the well-being of the polity itself. So Jefferson understood all of this, and he rose above principle. The conflicts with the judiciary that we've described in a previous episode were very bitter pill to swallow, and he never stopped swallowing it all the rest of his life. But the other important violation of his principles led to his greatest accomplishment, and that was the purchase of the Louisiana Territory from France. It was an accomplishment of great importance for two reasons. One of them is defensive. It removed a foreign presence from America's western border and in command of the port city, New Orleans, that governed commerce from the midsection, what would be the midsection of the country, but the westernmost part of the country. It freed New Orleans from being a choke point that could, at the flick of a policy switch, cripple much of the American economy. So it freed things in that way. But it also, there's a second way that it was a great accomplishment. And this is more expansive, not less defensive than expansive. It redefined America in a certain way, which had been a coastal nation with strong ties, both explicit and implicit, to Europe, with a derivative culture from Europe. And it made it into a continental republic, a sprawling continental republic. Not yet from sea to shining sea, but headed in that direction, as it's easy for us to see in retrospect. So from a coastal nation to a half of a continent nation with rich farmland ripe for agricultural exploitation in the years ahead. This was part of Jefferson's dream, his vision of America. It was one heck of a land deal, probably the greatest land deal in American history. It was the land basically between the Mississippi River and the Rocky Mountains, from the Gulf of Mexico to what today would be the state of Montana, and all for a mere $15 million, which was worth more than $15 million would be now, but still, for that kind of land acquisition. It was an amazing deal. And it was a dream come true for Jefferson, whose vision of America was an agricultural vision. He thought that those who labor in the earth are the chosen people of God, he had a chosen people. He wasn't kidding. He thought agriculture was a particularly effective school of virtue. They didn't live off of the finagling and calculation of a paper economy based on finance, the sort of thing that appealed to Hamilton. No, an agricultural nation would be a much more down-to-earth, in every sense of the word, nation. So, you know, the acquisition of all this land meant that you could have generations upon generations that would be able to find new farmland and to take up the mantle of self-sufficient farming and create a uniquely virtuous people on the face of the earth. But problem was, Jefferson had to violate his political principles to get that deal done, because it involved expanding the president's executive power. And remember, he was very much the strict constructionist when it came to the Constitution, that government governs best, that governs least. Strong presidencies were not his cup of tea or his glass of wine in Jefferson's case. So he expanded the executive power way beyond anything that he'd ever imagined, in ways that he'd argued against vehemently in the past. And yet he had to do this. He had to operate this way in order to be able to take the deal that was offered while it was on the table. So again, he opposed things that he ended up doing after he'd taken the oath of office. But he didn't do so out of lack of principle. He rose above principle. Political necessity was in play.
0: When we come back, more of the story of Thomas Jefferson's presidency here on Our American Stories. 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
6: I'm Jonathan Krebs. Coming up on Friday, I'll have the latest in WHBY news. First Alert meteorologist David Ernst will have a warmer weekend forecast. Alex Thomas previews the Brewers and Yankees series. I'll give you my two cents. And Kathy Trebatusky will be here for Ladies and Gentlemen. The weekend.
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6: Winnebago County finds a partner to reopen two facilities on the former UW-Oshkosh Fox Cities campus. The county reaches a one-year agreement with Wisconsin Entertainment Group to manage the theater and field house. WEG Director Jason Lipsky says they plan to offer a wide range of events. Because the contract is just a year in length, the Winnebago County Board will not have to approve it.
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9: A frost advisory begins at 1 a.m. tomorrow morning. Lows dip down to about 35 tonight under mainly clear skies. Southwesterly winds around 5 miles per hour. Sunshine mixed with clouds at times tomorrow. Chance of rain showers, highs level off around 64. I'm meteorologist Paul Frombly with your weatherology forecast on WHBY. Right now, 51.
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1: A great scientist. He had a great scientific curiosity. He was curious about what sort of animals are there in this territory. What sort of flora are there? You know, what sort of growing things? What sort of people? And so he commissioned very quickly an exploratory mission called the Corps of Discovery Expedition. We usually call it the Lewis and Clark Expedition after Captain Meriwether Lewis, who was Jefferson's private secretary, and Second Lieutenant William Clark, Lewis and Clark. These were Army officers who were seasoned in the sense that they'd had experience on the frontier, which made them perfect candidates for the job at hand. And the job was a big job. Survey the area's geography, study the plant and animal life, establish relations with native tribes, track the natural resources of the newly purchased land. A very big task. You could consider that the Lewis and Clark expedition was the greatest road trip in American history. They left St. Louis, the city of St. Louis, on the Mississippi River in May of 1804. Less a year after the actual purchase occurs. So Jefferson didn't waste any time. And it was a group, it was a party. The road trip was a party. A group of 50 men traveling up the Missouri River, crossing the Continental Divide, and making their way along the Columbia River to the Pacific, to what's close to Portland, Oregon. By November of 1805. So they were on the road for a long time. May of 1804 departure, arrival in Portland, November of 1805, and returning home September of 1806. So over 2 years on the road. That's quite a road trip. And something many of you may not know.

minded Jefferson. Actually, the kinds of things that made politics such a frustrating business for him. Once again, America found itself caught in a battle between the two great European powers of the time, the British and the French. The British former foes, the French former allies, maybe to some extent still allies, but not entirely. Both were waging war on each other, and their weapon was economic warfare. America tried to stay neutral, but the British ignored these claims. They captured American seamen and sailors and forced them to serve in the Royal Navy. This practice went by a rather anodyne name. It was called impressing, but nobody on our side was impressed by it. It was a hostile act against America and Americans, and kidnapping, plain and simple, at least from the American point of view. Jefferson, who had not wanted to be a great world power, he didn't want to have a big navy. In fact, Jefferson would have been happy to have a navy that was the equivalent in today's terms of a fleet of PT boats, just to guard the coastal areas of the country, but otherwise stay aloof from the world. He did not want a war. He did not want a war with the great European powers, either one of them, let alone both. And that was not likely to happen. But he hoped that he could stem the tide seemingly moving towards warfare by getting the Congress to pass the Embargo Act of 1807, and that he thought the Embargo Act would do that because it would prohibit American ships from entry into foreign ports. Which meant that those ships could not engage in commerce either to or from foreign nations. And, you know, that would keep them out of harm's way. To make a long story short, the embargo was a failure, a complete and utter failure. It caused more economic pain at home than it did in England. That's my definition of a policy failure in wartime. So Jefferson had little choice but to repeal the embargo, which he did, leaving a very bitter taste in his mouth. Of course, no president likes to not only have his policies defeated, but to be humiliated over them. Still, he could have probably served another term. Jefferson had so debilitated the capacity of the Federalist Party to govern, kind of driven them crazy. So there was no barrier, constitutionally speaking, or limit to the number of terms Jefferson could serve. But after two terms in office, he took the example of Washington, his fellow Virginian, and retired. This wasn't just out of veneration for Washington. He had begun his 8 years with a resounding victory at a very, very, very tense time in national life. I want to impress that upon you, how the election of 1800 looked to many people like the end of the constitutional republic, barely getting started before dying in its cradle. And Jefferson calmed the waters. So he began with this resounding victory, but he ended very weary and discouraged. Obviously, the failure of the Embargo Act, one of the chief sources of that, but not the only one. He was worn down by a multitude of political battles that he couldn't win and problems he couldn't solve. And he was beginning to have health problems, rheumatism, headaches. So he was able to return to his beloved home, Monticello, in Charlottesville. He would refer to his time in office as splendid misery. And he came to wonder whether he was just not suited for public office. He had that same wondering when he was a much younger man, governor of Virginia, and it's returned, a sense, maybe I'm not cut out for this. He said this to a friend. Never did a prisoner released from his chains feel such relief as I shall on shaking off the shackles of power. Nature intended me for the tranquil pursuit.

0: pursuits of science by rendering them my supreme delight. But the enormities of the times in which I have lived have forced me to commit myself on the boisterous ocean of political passions. I thank God for the opportunity of retiring from them. So once he was back in Charlottesville, he went to work on what was perhaps his biggest, boldest, most enduring project, next to the Declaration, of course. He established the University of Virginia. He played a central role, not merely in the founding of the school, but the magnificent design of the school. It's an architectural design that followed straight through to the landscaping. It's really one of the great architectural accomplishments of American history, not only of his time, even today.
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13: 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And more evidence that we feel tipping is out of control. 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
1: Jefferson, telling it is Hillsdale College professor and author of Land of Hope, Bill McClay. When we last left off, Jefferson had left office after losing his love, his appetite for politics. It had been a bitter 8 years in office for him, and soon he'd reach out to an old friend. Let's return to the story.
0: You couldn't ask for, I mean, if Hollywood had invented this, we would have said it's unbelievable. But it actually happened. Jefferson died on July 4th, 1826, the 50th anniversary of the adoption of the Declaration of Independence, and the day that John Adams died as well. This is an enormously powerful symbol. People looked at this and they were in awe. How can this be that these two founding fathers of the American experiment, who for much of their careers, after their lives, were bitterly antagonistic and ran against one another for the highest office in the land, but in the latter part of their lives began a correspondence that's one of the classic works of American history. Everyone should read the Adams-Jefferson correspondence. They had a period of being friendly, then a period of bitterness, and then they restored their friendship and reflected on a very deep level about what were the requirements of leadership, of virtue, of all manner of things relating to the conditions for American democracy to prosper. Here's an example letter written. It's his final letter, actually, to Adams. So that's poignant in itself. And here are Jefferson's words. May it be to the world what I believe it will be, to some parts sooner, to other parts later, but finally to all, the signal of arousing men to burst the chains under which monkish ignorance and superstition had persuaded them to bind themselves, and to assume the blessings and security of self-government. And he's talking about the American Revolution, the Declaration, the whole kit and caboodle of what the spirit of 76 was about. Let me repeat it again. May it be to the world what I believe it will be, to some parts sooner, to others later, but finally to all, the signal of arousing men to burst the chains under which monkish ignorance and superstition had persuaded them to bind themselves, and to assume the blessings and security of self-government. The form which we have substituted restores the free right to the unbounded exercise of reason and freedom of opinion. All eyes are opened or opening to the rights of man. The general spread of the lights of science has already laid open to every view the palpable truth that the mass of man has not been born with saddles on their backs, nor a favored few booted and spurred, ready to ride them legitimately by the grace of God. Oh, that's fantastic. These are grounds of hope for others, for ourselves, that the annual return of this day forever refresh our recollections of these rites and an undiminished devotion to them. Before we go on, I do want to mention one thing. Jefferson had his opinions, and when he mentions the chains under which monkish ignorance and superstition had persuaded them to bind themselves in that first sentence, he is talking about religion here, and he's probably mainly talking about the Roman Catholic Church, although he sort of had this opinion more generally about organized Christian religion. And, you know, you just have to take that. That's part of who Jefferson was. He was a man devoted to the Enlightenment, to the Age of Reason, to the notion that reason has a kind of competence to address itself to all things, because we live in a world governed by a nature, capital N, nature, that has its laws, that has an intelligible order. And when I say intelligible, I mean we can understand it. We can get what nature is about. Modern, contemporary physics today is a little more tangled than that, than Newtonian physics of Thomas Jefferson's day. But at any rate, he had great confidence in reason. And I take that more than his swipes at organized religion to be the essential character of Jefferson. I also want to point out how wonderful this image is. The mass of mankind has not been born with saddles on their backs, nor favor few booted and spurred, ready to ride them legitimately by the grace of God. You can feel some of that American republicanism stir in your own heart, I think, when you hear those words. The idea that some people are born to rule and some people are born to be ruled over, that's not American. That's antithetical to what we believe we are, to the belief that we have that anyone ideally should be able to go as far as his or her talents can take them. That's what America is about. One final note on Jefferson. He was a man who was conscious of his own importance, his fame. And you might think that Jefferson, when he designed his own tombstone, which being Jefferson and always wanting to design things, when he did this, he chose very carefully the words engraved in stone on that tombstone, which you can go see in Monticello, well worth the visit. And here's the entire epitaph. Here was buried Thomas Jefferson, author of the Declaration of Independence, of the Statute of Virginia for Religious Freedom, and father of the University of Virginia. That's a beautiful resume. But what does it leave out? Well, it leaves out two terms as the third president of the United States. He leaves it out. He leaves out all his other political accomplishments, being Secretary of State, being Governor of Virginia, his ambassadorial roles. All of that is left out. All of these, in his mind, relate to this mission of enlightenment, of allowing the human mind the freedom, the latitude to express itself freely in the world, to worship or not worship God, and to establish an institution as a pattern for other institutions to develop the power of reason. Remember, this is not the first university in America, the first college, but the others, Harvard, Yale, these are all founded to be seminaries. They're founded for religious instruction. Not so the University of Virginia. The University of Virginia wasn't about training ministers. It was about training free minds. And that has turned out to be more the future of American higher education than the other. And it's also a very good description of who and what Thomas Jefferson was in our national life.
1: And a terrific job on the production, editing, and storytelling by our own Monty Montgomery, himself a Hillsdale College graduate. And a special thanks to Professor Bill McClay, who teaches history at Hillsdale College. A special thanks always to Hillsdale College for sponsoring this show as well and being such a fundamental part of it. The story of Thomas Jefferson, as told by Bill McClay, his terrific book, Land of Hope. Get it wherever you can, here on Our American Stories.

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0: Some months ago, I went to see someone about a horse. Back in 30s screwball comedies, that phrase meant stepping out for a drink. In my case, that wasn't my intention. I'd never ridden in my life. I'd been moved by two things. First, by a personal loss. Now, as in the past, grief overcame my loathing of change. Second, a concern that I'd spent my life writing about other people's lives rather than living my own. That may be untrue, as I've had a few adventures, but the worry preyed on me. I knew I was comfortable with domestic animals despite the barrier of language. I knew other ways in which I could communicate my respect and affection for a thinking creature with whom I could not speak. Another was a long-time fascination with obsolescent technologies. Sailing ships and steam locomotives, things that worked, but had proven uneconomical against the internal combustion engine. I was intrigued by the notion that their operation and maintenance were becoming lost arts. And so, what of the horse, which had remained a commonplace of transportation into my father's youth some 80 years ago, which, for a cavalryman at the charge, meant delivering a living projectile, 1,200 pounds of mass and 3 feet of steel charging at 30 miles per hour. Over 30 years ago, I'd been a staff officer in the Guard. I'd known a number of older men whose careers had begun in the pre-armored cavalry. I remembered one retired colonel whom I'd met at a funeral when he stepped out of his cab in faultless dress blues, decorations, and saber, with riding boots, spurs, and pinks, breeches in a shade of khaki that looked almost pink in the sunlight, the last three being no longer in the uniform regulations. Some idiot asked him whether he'd been in the army. He brusquely replied, "No, cavalry." In those days, this eccentricity of apparel was his privilege, as he had been trained to ride horses into battle, sword in hand, and the cavalry was a romantic memory in the army. He'd been an extra in the Errol Flynn version of The Charge of the Light Brigade. The colonel was not a sensitive man, and yet I was struck by his disgust, as became a cavalryman, of the studio's treatment of its horses, at least 25 of which had been frivolously killed in making the picture. These interests intersect in an early 2017. How do humans and horses work together? Could I deal with an animal 5 times my size? What was the physical experience of riding? Could I take a horse to a trot, a canter, a gallop? Could I take him over a fence? It was as much about my character, perhaps even the courage to get back in the saddle after being thrown. It was as much about knowledge of myself as of the animal. So I went to Stoddard, New Hampshire, where I met Julio. His stable is owned by a woman whose writings on equestrianism led me to think that she was inclined to an unsentimental yet affectionate relationship between horse and rider. This appealed to me. The basis of any relationship between horse and rider seemed to lay in grooming. Julio enjoyed having his hooves cleaned and being currycombed and then brushed with hard, medium, and soft brushes. I then went over his mane and tail with a steel brush. This took about 45 minutes, after which Julio nudged me with his muzzle and then kissed me on the right cheek. This was the first time I'd been kissed by a male 5 times my weight. It did not terrify me. The instructor guided me in saddling the horse, which is a time-consuming and necessary process for the comfort and safety of horse and rider, and lent me a helmet. I was already in an old pair of chinos and rubber Wellington boots, which had enough of a heel to keep me safely in the stirrups. The helmet intrigued me. Having read and reflected on Marcus Aurelius's Meditations, I didn't particularly mind dying after taking a header. Whatever is intended for me thereafter is beyond my control, and the gods mean me no evil. But as a lover, husband, and gentleman, I would not want Mimi to have a drooling idiot on her hands for the next 3 decades. So although the helmet was uncomfortably snug, I wore it. My instructor insisted that I place myself either to Julio's left or his right when fiddling with his hind hooves, hindquarters, or whatever. I thought of Copenhagen. Not the Danish city, but the Duke of Wellington's charger at Waterloo. After the day of battle, the Duke had dismounted, exhausted from some 20 hours in the saddle, riding from unit to unit throughout the day to observe, command, and inspire. He patted the horse on the rump. In the wild, the horse is a prey animal. He prefers to run, but he can defend himself. Think of this from Copenhagen's point of view. Yeah, lots of noisy stuff today. Okay. Bullets whizzing by. Okay. A cannonball flies over my neck and takes off the arm of the nice guy to my left. Okay. The general to my right losing his leg to another cannonball. Okay. Long day, lots of stress. Okay. For Copenhagen, it had all been okay. All horses like to work. It's their karma. Copenhagen had been trained to work in battle, to remain calm amidst gunfire, trumpet calls, and screaming men. On that day, as on many before, he had done his job. As the Duke later said of him, using a word that for the English means guts, "There may have been many faster horses, no doubt many handsomer, but for bottom and endurance I never saw his fellow." If the Duke, an unsentimental man, had not himself been worn out, he might have sensed that Copenhagen, too, had spent the day suppressing his fear of shot and shell, practicing that quality we call courage. The Duke's touch surprised the horse, who lashed out with both hind legs. Happily for the Duke, he missed. Anyway, I led Julio from the barn to the mounting block and, listening to my instructor every inch of the way, climbed up, put my left foot in the stirrup, and hoisted myself into the saddle. It took more effort than I'd expected, but then I was about to turn 62. With my instructor's help, I put my right foot into the stirrup. Then, as directed by the instructor, I squeezed my legs and Julio began walking. A rider must move in rhythm with the horse. As a beginner, I had years of learning ahead of me. We walked for a bit along a muddy path. Then the instructor had me press my legs together again. Julio began trotting. This is how one learns how to ride. I rose about an inch above the saddle and came down hard. I thought my seat had been shoved into my sternum. I wondered whether Theodore Roosevelt had felt like this as he trotted Little Texas up San Juan Hill in 1898. I didn't think so. Having some self-respect, I didn't scream. Instead, I took a deep breath, which Julio has been trained to know as a signal to stop. Then I learned to make him turn. Press his left side and he turns right. Press his right side and he turns left. And to circle. I remember once hearing someone explain, left spur turn to the right spur turn to the left. While I would prefer not to spur a horse, it's still good to know. All horses will test you to see whether you're ready to take command. If you are not, they will take command for their own safety, and the rider may become merely an inconvenient ornament to be discarded as quickly as possible. Once Julio realized that I was gently determined to command, had some physical courage, and had no foolish intentions, he deferred to me. It's his nature once he realizes the rider is in control. I think we'll get along. Then I took him back to the stable. Oddly, dismounting was more intimidating than the rest of the process. I successfully took my right foot out of the stirrup, pulled my right leg up and over Julio's back with my weight on the left stirrup, loosed my left foot, and fell, might be more accurate, some 3 feet to the ground. So I know something about caring for a horse and how to direct him. I know how much I have to learn before I can understand what a rider needs to know. I know enough to know my ignorance, which is always good. Someday, I may even be a horseman.
26: And what a delightful story by Bill Bryken. What a daring thing to do in your early 60s. We fall harder when we're older. And you're going to fall. That's just what's going to happen if you ride a horse. It was as much about knowledge of self the knowledge of the animal, Bill said, and that is true. That is the big part of that game, is commanding the horse and doing it without speaking. Bill Bryke's daring new hobby, riding horses. A beautiful story. Bill Bryke's story here on Our American Stories.
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32: I'm Michael Toscano. Health authorities across four continents are tracking down passengers who left the hantavirus-stricken cruise ship before its deadly outbreak was detected. Correspondent Tom Hansen reports that includes people who live here.
33: The cruise operator says nearly 30 passengers from at least 12 countries, including six Americans, left the ship without contact tracing during one of its first port stops in St. Helena before the hantavirus was suspected. Now, global health officials are scrambling to track them all. State authorities say one passenger is now home in Arizona, another in Virginia, two in Georgia, two in Texas, and an unknown number are back in California.
32: President Trump confirmed three American destroyers passed through the Strait of Hormuz after dodging an Iranian attack, warning Iran to sign a peace deal.
34: It's an offer that basically said they will not have nuclear weapons, they're going to hand us the nuclear dust, and many other things that we want.
32: The Iranians say they have not discussed those issues. With the cleanup from last evening's violent tornadoes in Mississippi underway, some residents are reflecting on their survival. Correspondent Jason Allen has one of those stories in Purvis.
35: Leslie Hankins survived by going to the one spot in her home her children always told her would be safe.
36: You made a bed in the bathtub.
37: Well, you can see I made a bed in the bathtub. I put pillows and I put a blanket and
5: everything. I didn't know how long I'd be in there.
6: She accidentally, I guess, butt dialed me, and I could hear the storm. You know, your mind goes to all different areas when that happens.
7: You've done this several times before for storms, like put stuff in the bathtub.
5: Yeah, I always have a little bag. I put my Bible in it.
32: In this CBS News exclusive, we hear from a woman in Texas detained by ICE, even though she says she's lived and worked in the U.S. legally for decades. After 6 weeks in custody, she was released, and talk with CBS's Chanel Call.
8: 54-year-old Minu Batra was still haunted by her 45 days in ICE custody.
6: What was the hardest part of being in there?
5: You start to believe that perhaps you are not equal. That you are not human.
8: Batra was arrested by ICE on March 17th at a Texas airport while on her way to Milwaukee for work as a court translator.
32: A federal judge ruled she was held for, quote, no discernible reason. The defendant in the Boulder, Colorado firebombing attack on a mall last June has pleaded guilty to charges including first-degree murder. Mohammed Salomon apologized via interpreter for attacking people by throwing Molotov cocktails at them as they supported Israeli captives held by Hamas.
9: I want to begin first and show my apology.
32: This is CBS News.
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15: Good evening with WHBY News. I'm Terry Kabarek. The Federal Emergency Management Agency inspects flood-damaged areas in Outagamie and Wapaka counties. Crews toured communities along the Wolf River this week, documenting damage caused by severe flooding last month. The state must determine whether federal funding is needed by May 25th. Oneida police are searching for a missing woman. Miranda Smith has not been heard from since last Friday. Anyone with information on Smith's whereabouts should contact Oneida police. Photos of her can be found on the department's Facebook page. And the founder of the Boys and Girls Club of Oshkosh has died. Ron Lampe passed away on April 14th at the age of 85. Lampe was the first board president for the Boys and Girls Club in Oshkosh and served on the board for 55 years. Your First Alert weather forecast is next.
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17: A frost advisory begins at 1 a.m. tomorrow morning. Lows dip down to about 35 tonight under mainly clear skies, southwesterly winds around 5 miles per hour. Sunshine mixed with clouds at times tomorrow. Chance of rain showers, highs level off around 64. I'm meteorologist Paul Frobley with your weatherology forecast on WHBY. Currently, it's 46 degrees.
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26: This is Lee Habib, and this is Our American Stories, and we tell stories about everything here on this show, from the arts to sports, and from business to history, and everything in between, including your stories. they're some of our favorites. Our next story, well, it's one about service, love, and sacrifice. Let's follow Eileen Hall's incredible journey across Europe as she searches for her husband in the middle of World War II. Eileen was a member in the Women's Army Corps, or WAC. We got together with Eileen and her daughter, Sherry, who both live in Canton, Ohio. Here's Eileen.
0: I'm from Canton, Ohio. I was born in 10/11/23, and my mother and dad had a restaurant in downtown Canton, and we had a hotel up above the restaurant, and that's where I was raised. We lived right across the street from McKinley High School, so all I had to do was walk to, for high school, was walk across the street and go to school. After my mother made it to my high school graduation, and shortly after that, she passed on, and my dad remarried, and I felt very uncomfortable at home with a different mother, really.
1: And you were working at?
0: Kempkin Roller Bearing Company, so it's a long time. That's 75 years ago, you know, so I'm trying to remember. A lot of it I'll never forget, but and there I met a girl, and we became friends, and we worked in the stationery supply office. And she had a boyfriend from Galion, Ohio, and every time he came up to see her, he brought his brother. So she said, "Do you think you'd mind dating his brother if he brings him up?" And I said, "Oh, no." Well, that was it, because we just melded together, and it's just worked out. So, but he was being drafted, like all the, that he was going to be sent to Oklahoma. So after my dad remarried, I just didn't feel comfortable at home. So I said, I always wanted to go to California. So I said, I think I'll go to California, because I've always wanted to go there. So I boarded a train and it stopped in Oklahoma. And I thought, well, I'll just see, you know, him while I'm here. So that's as far as I got. We got married. After I was there a few days, we had to go through blood tests, and it was really, you know, so, and we were married in a parson's office. And then it wasn't long after that that he was sent overseas. So I thought, well, since I'm married to him, I'll go back home and see what I can do, you know. So I went back home, and I decided to enlist in the service. So I went in downtown Canton where they had their recruiting office and told them I would like to join the Army. Well, the Navy I really wanted, but you couldn't get in that one until later. So I decided I'd get in the Army if I could. So even though I was married, I had to get my dad's consent. Because of my age, I couldn't do it unless I had my parents' consent. So I went to where he worked and told him, and he said, well, if I don't do this, you'll do something else crazy. So he signed. He was a World War I veteran. So he signed, and I took it back. And after that, I got into basic training in Daytona Beach, Florida. From there, I was, they said, as we were being interviewed, the girls that had already volunteered said, "You'll be sorry." And so, but I volunteered for everything, so I always got the pick of things that I wanted to do. So I thought that was a good idea. From there, I was sent to Fort Oglethorpe, Georgia, for driver training. And I led a convoy through Georgia as one of our tryouts, you know, to see how we did. And so, and then we had to go in gas chambers and take off the gas mask and stay for a few minutes and then go out and catch your breath again. So, and then we had to lay down, and they fired shots over us, you know, to see how we'd react. And then we had to go through other training. Abandoning ship, we had to go, you know, to a top of the ship that would be and go down the sides. And a couple of the girls were just terrified of doing it, so I helped along with them. And then after that was all done, I was sent to Fort Lewis, Washington. And I was only there for a little while. The fellows in the barracks weren't used to having women there. And boy, every time we'd walk out everywhere, shoo, there were guys walking with us. So, but anyway, I volunteered. They asked for volunteers to go overseas. So I volunteered, but there were too many. So I wasn't going to get to go, but at the last minute, one gal dropped out, and so I took her place. And then it wasn't long after that that we were sent to Fort Dix, or New Jersey, and boarded the Queen Elizabeth and headed for France. So on a ship that in peacetime would accommodate two people, there were 24 whacks in one room, and then we went on and we landed at Glasgow, Scotland, in the Isle of Clyde. And there we were met with the Red Cross and the Salvation Army, and they gave us food and till they decided where we were going to go from there. And some of us boarded a train and headed for Sutton Coldfield, England. That's where I was going to be stationed for a while.
26: And we've been listening to Eileen Hall's journey to find her husband in the middle of World War II. A great backstory. I can't wait to hear more. I'm sure you can't either. When we come back, more of Eileen Hall's story here on Our American Stories.

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3: A frost advisory begins at 1 a.m. tomorrow morning. Lows dip down to about 35 tonight under mainly clear skies. Southwesterly winds around 5 miles per hour. Sunshine mixed with clouds at times tomorrow. Chance of rain showers, highs level off around 64. I'm meteorologist Paul Frombly with your weatherology forecast on WHBY. Currently, it's 46 degrees.
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13: England had to list if they had a room available for GIs because they didn't want the women staying in rooms. They wanted the men to be there. So that's what I did for a while and got them all done, and then I was sent. I drove a major there. That four of us were drivers, and we all drove an officer. So I drove a major. So we were on call 24 hours a day for whatever reason they wanted us. So, but I had to drive in the fog so bad that I had to put my foot up. They drive on the left side on the curb so I would know where I was going. And because of that, my left leg is not as big as my right one. It took that much, it froze, you know, and I had to go back to the barracks and they put me behind the bakery and so I could thaw out to my leg. It was so frozen from driving. So we had gone through many air raids at night and one of the gals said, if I'm going to get killed, I'm going to do it right here. And so the rest of us decided we'd stay together. So that was it, because there were nightly air raids, you know. So after I left England, I went to France and was with the post office there as a driver. So every morning I'd drive into Paris, and the streets were empty except for people going through garbage cans trying to get something to eat, people and dogs. And that's something I'll never forget. And as I drove to the post office that I was at, just as I drove in, something cracked on the steering wheel, and I couldn't steer it, but I was already there. So I felt that was a blessing, because if I'd done that out in the, you know, out on the streets, it would have been something else. I have faith, and I just felt I'd be protected whatever I did, because if I volunteered for something, I felt that that's what I should do. So I just had a different life than some of the other WACs. But the Battle of the Bulge was going on then, and they were bringing the wounded into the hospital in Paris, and our commanding officer was called from the hospital and asked him to send some WACs down to help. The wounded were coming in so fast. So our commanding officer called me and said, you know, going to take some WACs to the hospital.

0: a left leg amputated below his knees, so he was going to be sent home. And he said he hated to see go home without seeing Paris. And I said, well, I'll see what I can do. So I went to my commanding officer, told her the story, and she says, you take a Jeep and show him wherever you want to go. So there were two whacks in the back and me driving and him sit beside me, and I took him all over Paris. So he was, you know, excited about that. And we kept in touch for years after I got home. So, but I got a letter from my husband saying he was going to be sent to the CBI. That's the China Burma. And I thought, and I started crying. And the officer was below me. And she came up and wanted to know why I was crying. And I said, well, my husband's going to be sent to the CBI area. And I said, I'd probably never see him again. And she said, I'll see what I can do. So she got me orders attached to Mark Clark's. But he never knew I was part of his service. So, but that got me to an early airport and asked, you know, if anybody was going to Paris. And there was a plane just out there that was going to be going to Italy. And I told my story to the guy at the desk. And so he said, that plane right there, you can get on. So they put down the Bombay doors and I walked out, and they, one on one side and one on the other, lifted me up and putting in where the gun turret is. And that's how I rode from there to Italy. And I got off of the plane and I was standing on the road, and I didn't realize right in front of me was the Tower of Pisa, because I didn't realize it was that big, you know. And so I walked out and I started hitchhiking. And along came a British guy in a truck with three soldiers in the back. And one was, they were attending to one. And I said, what happened? She said, he got hurt, but not by fire. I don't know exactly how he got hurt. And they're going into Rome. So they stopped for water. And the driver of the truck had to come back and stand in front of me so I could lean to the back, because the people just came from everywhere and they wanted to touch me. And you know, and I didn't know what to do. So they looked out for me. And then we left and went on to Rome to the Red Cross there. And they put me up for the night. The next morning was a Sunday, so it was church. So I went down and went to church. And after a little while, before church started, a fellow sat down beside me and he looked at my patch. He says, you're not from around here, are you? And I said, no. And I told him my story. He said, I'll see what I can do. So the next day, he had gotten permission from his officer, and he was able to take me from Rome to Milano. And on the way, it started to rain. And the fella didn't know how to do the top to the Jeep, so I showed him how to do that. And he took me up, and my husband was waiting for me, waiting there. So we had our honeymoon on Lake Como, and I had our own villa attached to a regular one, which is owned now by George Clooney. And I'm sure George Clooney doesn't know it, but I'm going to write a letter to him sometime, if he ever gets it. The Villa d'Este. Yeah, so, yeah, that was the 5th Army rest camp. So we left from Le Havre on the E.B. Alexander, headed for the United States. As we pulled into New York Harbor, all the lights came on, and they took us off the boat and fed us the best Thanksgiving dinner we ever had. So, and from there, we had to go to Fort Dix to get released from the Army. And then I boarded a train for Canton, Ohio. And when I got to Canton, there were my husband and my dad, and just welcomed me home. He got home 7 days before I did. But other than that, why, I think my experience was something that not too many people have the opportunity to experience. So that's my love story. And I love to tell it. So, and thanks for the opportunity to tell it. So, that's it.
1: And that's it.

0: thanks for the opportunity to let us tell it, Eileen. And what a beautiful story about so many things, particularly just a sheer sense of adventure. Off to Europe to fight Nazis, searching for each other, learning how to drive trucks and tanks, supply lines to defeat one of the world's worst enemies in history. Eileen Hall's journey to find her husband in the middle of World War II. Her story here on Our American Stories.
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0: This is Our American Stories, and up next, the story on the human story, how humanity has suffered and thrived over decades, centuries, and millennia.
17: I used to believe in the good old days. I used to believe that the world was kind of an awful place.
18: You're listening to Johan Norberg, the author of a book called Progress.
17: Looking at big business, looking at polluting factories, thinking that there has to be another way. There has to be good old days back in the past where we lived more in harmony with one another and with nature. And when I began looking for that, when I began looking at history specifically and the history of my own ancestors in northern Sweden, I realized that that was all a lie. In the late 1870s, there was a major crop failure in northern Sweden where my ancestors lived, my great-great-great-great-grandfather, Erik Norberg, and his family were there trying to deal with the problems. He tried to smuggle in bags of wheat flour from southern Sweden. The trade wasn't open yet. There were still major difficulties in trying to supply people with this. But when people look at their family trees at that time, young Swedes who look at their family history, they see that it's been cut off, many of the branches, around 1868, 1869, 1870, because of this major crop failure. There were famine years. Crops had failed everywhere in the country, and obviously it was worse in the coldest northern parts. Those who were short of flour had to mix bark into their bread to make it go longer. And one man in a neighboring parish recalled his personal experience when he was 7 years old of those hungry years. And he said that we often saw mother weeping to herself, and it was hard on a mother not having any food to put on the table for her hungry children. Emaciated, starving children were often seen going from farm to farm, begging for a few crumbs of bread. One day, three children came to us, crying and begging for something to still the pangs of hunger. Sadly, her eyes brimming with tears, our mother was forced to tell them that we had nothing but a few crumbs of bread, which we ourselves needed. And when we children saw the anguish in the unknown children's eyes, we burst into tears and begged mother to share with them what crumbs we had. Hesitantly, she acceded to our request, and the unknown children just ate everything before going on to the next farm immediately. And this was a good way off from our home. And the following day, all three children were found dead between our farm and the next. It's a pretty awful story. Well, you know, where would I have been back in those good old days? Well, I wouldn't have been anywhere because life expectancy was shorter than 30 years, and I'm older than that now, so it used to be that we all suffered from chronic undernourishment. It was basically 100%, except a tiny, tiny elite in even our part of the world, in Europe and America. Most people live with famine as a universal phenomenon. The moment there was bad weather, there was a crop failure, and people starved. Even in the richest countries of Europe, as late as the 17th and 18th and even the 19th century, there were widespread local famines. They didn't have modern agricultural technology, they didn't have trade, they didn't have infrastructure, railways, trucks that could bring food into the areas that needed it. So bad weather was a death sentence to a lot of people. Things were far worse in poorer countries, in Asia, in China and India. Even in the 20th century, bad harvests resulted in major disasters. And this is something that specifically artificial fertilizer increased yields that dramatically. But more than that, just having modern infrastructure and trade makes it possible to bring food to places with food deficiency. Nowadays, it's come down so incredibly rapidly. In the 1940s, it has been estimated that every second person on the planet suffered from chronic undernourishment. It's not just that they suffered from a famine now and then, but constant chronic undernourishment, which forced me to reconsider many of the things that I took for granted, that many of the things that I used to complain about were really the things that saved the lives of my ancestors and made it possible for me to be here.
18: In fact, technological innovation was so impactful that some worried it was too impactful, that it would lead to too many humans, way more than this earth could provide for. In other words, overpopulation.
17: If I were to mention someone, it's Julian Simon, the grand old man of development optimism, the economist who explained in the 1960s and 70s, when everybody was saying that overpopulation would lead to starvation, even in the United States and in Europe in the long run. He told people to have a little bit more of trust in people, in the average human being, because that's the ultimate resource, not the resources that we have in the ground or in our mountains. It's human ingenuity. It's humans who create progress by imagining new things, experimenting with new ideas, and experimenting then with technology and business models to produce more things. Look, the problem is not too many people, because human beings are the ultimate resource. They are the most important ones. The more people, the more eyeballs who look at our problems, and the greater the chance that one of them will come up with a great idea that we can all imitate and therefore continue to make progress. And that had a profound effect on me, because I used to think that more people would mean more destruction, using more resources and taking it out of the ground and ruining the planet, whereas no, they'll come up with better ways of using, of conserving resources as well, and recycling them and using substitutes for it, and therefore in the long run reach a state where we create more wealth with fewer resources.
18: And on March 14th, 1914, a little boy named Norman Borlaug was born. He was just another Iowan to most folks, but he turned out to be this ultimate resource.
17: You know, if we had a contest and trying to come up with the greatest person in history who saved the most lives in history, we would, Norman Borlaug would make the final list, because he was, and to many people, an unknown person, but he probably saved the lives of perhaps a billion people around the world.
0: And when we come back, we'll hear more of the story of the incredible Norman Borlaug. And it's so true. Bad weather, bad harvests throughout the centuries, right up until the 19th century, the middle of it, and even the early 20th century, were death sentences. And my goodness, what free trade, artificial fertilizer, and of course, energy itself, electricity, have done, and irrigation systems. These are things that we have to be taught in schools as we contextualize all of our discussions about almost everything. And that's what we try and do here on this show, is tell these stories. You've been listening to Johan Norberg, a senior fellow at the Cato Institute and author of the book Progress, 10 Reasons to Look Forward to the Future, which, by the way, you can pick up at Amazon.com or, heck, even a bookstore if you care to. And when we come back, we'll continue with the story of Norman Borlaug, who saved possibly up to a billion people with his efforts and with his ideas. More of all of this here on Our American Stories.

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4: 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Now the bar's set. If you were there, you know. If you weren't, it's time to get on board. 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
6: 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I'll give you my two cents. And Kathy Trebatusky will be here for Ladies and Gentlemen, the weekend.
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6: Winnebago County finds a partner to reopen two facilities on the former UW-Oshkosh Fox Cities campus. The county reaches a one-year agreement with Wisconsin Entertainment Group to manage the theater and field house. WEG Director Jason Lipsky says they plan to offer a wide range of events. Because the contract is just a year in length, the Winnebago County Board will not have to approve it.
5: Real local news on WHBY and at WHBY.com.
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13: With Our American Stories and with Johan Norberg telling the story of Norman Borlaug, an Iowan who was passionate about eradicating world hunger.
14: And rather than complaining about it, talking about it, and he did something about it. He had the idea that the only thing that can deal with this is higher yields, more agricultural productivity. So he tried to come up with better high-yield crops. And he did thousands of crossings of wheat. That's where he started. And he came up with a high-yielding new breed that resisted many pests and was not sensitive to the number of hours of light, so they could be grown in many more climates. And importantly, was also of a dwarf variety. Since wheat with tall, thin stalks expend too much energy, growing just in edible sections, and they also collapse when they grew too quickly. So he had this new crop and he wanted to expand this, taught farmers how to use it, and he also showed them how modern irrigation and artificial fertilizer could increase the yields. And this was the beginning of the Green Revolution that saved the lives of hundreds of millions. He introduced this quickly in Mexico in the 1960s, and amazingly, in a very short time, their harvest was six times larger because they used this new crop variety and the new agricultural methods. But my favorite part of the story was Norman Borlaug's obsession with making sure that more people around the world got access to this green revolution. In the early 1960s, India and Pakistan faced an acute risk of massive starvation, and everybody thought that millions and millions of people would die. So he thought, we have to go there immediately. So he sent 35 trucks with these high-yield seeds from Mexico to Los Angeles to ship them there. And he faced so many obstacles. His persistence was just amazing. The convoy was held up by Mexican police, and then it was blocked at the US border because they had a ban on seed imports. But then when he managed to get through that, he was stopped by the National Guard because there were riots blocking the harbor. And he managed to deal with it all, and in the end the ship sailed away and he got there to India and Pakistan, and tells the story about how he went to bed thinking the problem was at last solved. But then Borlaug woke up to the news that war had broken out between India and Pakistan. But not even that stopped him and his team. So instead, they worked tirelessly throughout the war. And they planted the seeds sometimes within sight of artillery flashes. And this is really how you have to decide where to look. If you look at the politics, the governments, the guns and the thunder, you become miserable. But if you look at the background, what goes on the ground, lots of hard work by scientists and engineers and farmers. And they managed to do this while war was going on. And despite late planting and all these problems, yields rose 70%, enough to prevent a general wartime famine. They even had problems with finding bags and rail cars just to store all the crops, all the harvest. And some school buildings even had to be closed temporarily so that they could be used for grain storage. So in just a few years, India and Pakistan, that had been written off by others, environmentalists like Paul Ehrlich had said that we just have to forget about India and Pakistan. They will all die because it's impossible to supply them with enough food. Well, in just a matter of a few years, Norman Borlaug and his team managed to help them to become self-sufficient in the production of cereals. And if that's not a true hero, I don't know who is. And one of the last things that he did was that he talked a lot about the problems in Africa, because the problem was that the Green Revolution wasn't repeated in Africa. The big foundations who used to support his work, the Ford and Rockefeller Foundation, they began to be a bit more skeptical, and so was the World Bank, because environmentalists, they weren't that eager on artificial fertilizer and modern agricultural technologies. So the number of undernourished continued to grow. They kept destroying wild habitats with slash and burn subsistence agriculture. And this really made Borlaug angry.
15: And Johan now reads Borlaug's intense response.
14: Some of the environmental lobbyists of the Western nations are the salt of the earth, but many of them are elitists. They never experience the physical sensation of hunger. They do their lobbying from comfortable office suites in Washington or Brussels. If they live just 1 month amid the misery of the developing world, as I have for 50 years, they'd be crying out for tractors and fertilizer and irrigation canals and be outraged that fashionable elitists back home were trying to deny them these things. They might not be romantic, artificial fertilizers, but they save hundreds of millions of lives. So could genetically modified crops that could increase yields even more. And Borla was very angry with Western lobbyists who tried to scare African countries away from doing that. And on his deathbed, he said that, look, his work is not done until these technologies could also be implemented in Africa. You know, people have always been innovative and hardworking, and in every historical era and in every geographical area, they are. But that doesn't help much if the rulers can do anything. If someone who comes up with new solutions, new production, creates wealth, if the ruler or his uncle or second cousin can just move in and take all of it away from them and can change the rules immediately, nothing much happens. Then they have to work hard just to get around that kind of abuse of power and the kind of corruption that this entails. The thing that changed and made everything happen in basically the last 200 years, starting in the Western world, was the start of rule of law. Because until then, why work hard? Why invest in the future? Why invest in, for example, better agricultural technologies, invest in a new irrigation system or in new high-yielding crops, if someone else can just steal your land, if the rules suddenly change so that you're suddenly banned from using it in this way? The rule of law means that we're not governed by men, we're not governed by individuals who can constantly change their minds. We're governed by a system of laws, of principles that makes the future a little bit more foreseeable. It's more predictable. You know what kind of rules will be there in the longer term. And therefore, you also begin to think more long term, and you can do something about it. I remember a story from an African slum that I visited in Kibera in Kenya, where the saying was that it's not safe to carry cash around in the slums because there are too many policemen. It's not that there are too many sort of ordinary crooks, but there are too many policemen, and they can do anything to you. They can tell you that you don't have a license for this or that. You're not allowed to go here or there. They could make up rules on the fly. And in that case, nobody's safe. The government is always a dangerous thing because it's based on violence, and we constantly have to keep that under control. That hasn't been the case historically. Rulers, emperors, kings and princes, they decide whatever they like. The aristocrats could do anything to people, to the peasants and to their subjects. And in that case, you only have to do whatever you can to survive in the short term, because the long term, you don't know anything about it. Starting in Western Europe in the 18th century and onwards, and then in America, we began to subject the government to the rule of law. And that set off an explosion of long-term thinking, of imagination, of innovation, people suddenly devoting their lives and investing everything they had in a longer-term prospect, because they knew that if they managed to succeed, the chance might be small, but if they did, they would get rich and change the world. And that changed the world. That really saved our civilization, made it possible for us to live the kind of lives that we do now.
13: 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Johan Norberg, his story about progress here on Our American Story.
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2: Winnebago County finds a partner to reopen two facilities on the former UW-Oshkosh Fox Cities campus. The county reaches a one-year agreement with Wisconsin Entertainment Group to manage the theater and fieldhouse. WEG Director Jason Lipsky says they plan to offer a wide range of events. Because the contract is just a year in length, the Winnebago County Board will not have to approve it.
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0: Glad you're with us. Welcome into Friday. Imagine ordering your next slice of pizza or cup of coffee through an artificial intelligence chatbot like Gemini, Claude, or ChatGPT. That may be the direction that the restaurant world is heading toward. Here's how from Charles Passy, reporter at MarketWatch. Charles, what's trending?
1: Basically, we have two big restaurant or food and restaurant chains that are going into the world of AI. So both Starbucks and Little Caesars announced that they were going to be putting apps onto the ChatGPT platform. And this is, think of this as maybe a first step into what could be happening. So both with Starbucks and Little Caesars, you can really sort through what you want to order. I mean, the Starbucks app is kind of fun. Like, what's your mood today? And it will guide you through to a drink you can order. What you can't do on both of these apps is actually place the physical order itself. So ChatGPT will essentially take you to the Starbucks or Little Caesars platform to complete the transaction. But the bigger news really here is that most people in the industry think this is the beginning of what could be a tidal wave. In other words, you're pretty much going to see many, if not most, restaurant brands, go to an AI platform in one shape or form.
0: So why wouldn't I just use the Starbucks app or the Little Caesars app? Why do I need ChatGPT, for example?
1: The honest answer is you could, and maybe some people will still want to do that. Again, this is still being shaken out, but I think a couple of factors enter into it here is that, eventually, as AI becomes more mainstream, as more of us go on to, a ChatGPT, it's where people are. So these brands are going to have to be where people are. And consumers, the thought is also that consumers may not want the hassle of doing a two-step process. They may want to just complete their payments, do the whole transaction on one app. In the same way you might do your whole transaction on a Grubhub instead of going to a second step of also going to the restaurant platform. So there's some thought on that. There is some thought also that restaurants want to keep the payment stuff to themselves. I mean, they mine that data. First of all, do they have to pay an outside provider to be on their platform? But, the payment information they collect is something they mine to help decide a lot of things. So it's not clear if the restaurants will immediately want to be on board. It's also worth mentioning that ChatGPT has already explored payment options with retail brands, and it's something that they tried within the last year, and they had some stumbling blocks. So I think this is all technology and ways of approaching retail that are still being worked out, but the end result is most people think this is the future of how we're going to look at ordering and dining out.
0: How do the likes of a DoorDash or Grubhub fit into this conversation, Charles?
1: Good question here. Now, DoorDash has already rolled out an app for grocery shopping, and it did that on ChatGPT. But they have not yet discussed what they're doing about restaurants. Grubhub simply told us they're exploring new partnerships in this space.
0: Thanks, Charles. Charles Passy, reporter at MarketWatch. 30 minutes now after the hour on This Morning, America's First News.

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1: Hi, it's Dave Edwards. I'll be away for a couple of days. Zach Morris will be in for me on Friday and also on Monday. We'll have the latest CBS and WHBY news along the way. Preview a big weekend in sports coming up. And also check in with Steve Bailon. 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
1: Thanks for spending time with us. Welcome into Friday, May 8th. Gordon Deal with Nicole Murray. Some of our top stories and headlines. Trump says a ceasefire remains as the U.S. and Iran exchange fire in the Strait of Hormuz. A cyber attack on popular education software creates chaos on college campuses during finals. A trade court rules Trump's 10% global tariffs are invalid. FIFA has just jacked up the best available tickets to the World Cup final in New Jersey to $33,000 for a ticket. 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That story in about 20 minutes. 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The U.S. and Iran may be inching closer to a peace deal, but the damage from the war has already been done to oil markets. Here's Sabrina Escobar, geopolitics reporter at Barron's. Sabrina, what are we seeing?
2: The market and the world in general is in wait-and-see mode, trying to see if we're going to get a deal between the U.S. and Iran, a lasting peace deal. And, you know, I think markets have been looking forward to this deal for a while. And that's why you see the S&P, the NASDAQ Composite, and a lot of these other major indexes hitting record after record, even though we still have, you know, a very tense geopolitical environment. So there's a couple of things, you know, outside of the hopes of a deal that are propelling markets higher, including very strong first quarter earnings, decent economic fundamentals for the U.S. economy. All of this has been really propelling the bull case, if you will, for U.S. equities for most of April. It's a bit shakier in May, but you still see some pretty strong performance. And, you know, it's a tough place to be in, because even if we were to get a peace deal, right, and you are seeing that right now, markets are trading based on chatter that we're seeing. Closer to a deal, we're further from a deal. Iran is saying, no, the U.S. is saying yes. So unclear, uncertain, and now you're starting to see that markets are reacting to that again. And there's something else that they're probably going to have to start reacting to soon that perhaps they've been willing to look past over the, you know, past month or so, and that is higher for longer oil prices.
1: Yeah. What could that mean, Sabrina, for, say, inflation concerns?
2: You know, if oil prices stay higher for longer, and experts in the energy industry and different sides of, petrol, gas, everything you can encompass, there's this consensus that we're in a really tough spot for energy, especially when it comes to oil, of course. And even if you were to have a deal tomorrow, right, a peace deal, or even today, it's going to be very hard for all of these Gulf countries to get their oil back online, or to even transport the oil, you know, if it's already on a vessel in the Strait of Hormuz, to the country that needs it, which, you know, many are in Asia. So that's a pretty long trajectory for these vessels to travel. So all that to say is it's not going to be, you know, turning on a switch to fix the oil problem. And if you do have oil prices staying at above like $100 a barrel, $90 a barrel, which, you know, at this point, $90 a barrel feels on the lower side, given that we've seen big jumps up to $120 a barrel for Brent crude. If you see that kind of higher level, then you could have a lot of increases in inflation expectations, right, in the U.S. and abroad, and that would translate to perhaps more sustained inflation and other kind of economic aftershocks, such as slower growth and eventually eating into corporate profits down the line, right? So those are kind of the potential implications that I think are going to be really hard to ignore especially if we stay in this sort of limbo situation for longer, right, where you're still seeing oil prices be a little bit or factoring in that risk premium.
1: Yeah, we're speaking with Sabrina Escobar, geopolitics reporter at Barron's. The story is called Markets Can't Ignore Higher Oil Prices Forever. What about the role in China, or the role for China in all of this?
2: You know, China has been an interesting actor. They've kind of, in the conflict in general, they've tried to kind of stay out of it as much as possible. We actually did see that there was a meeting with Chinese officials and some Iranian officials this week, and it seems as if they're trying to also help negotiate a deal, you know, a peace treaty for them. It's pretty important that the oil exports from the Gulf kind of go back to normal. Although China has a very vast oil reserves and they're not really feeling the energy crunch as much as many of their neighbors in the Asia Pacific region, they're still trading with countries like Vietnam, Philippines, you know, all of these countries that really depend on Gulf Coast oils.
1: Thanks, Sabrina. Sabrina Escobar, geopolitics reporter at Barron's. By the way, if you've missed anything from today's show, there's an easy way to catch up. All you have to do is tell Alexa, Siri, or Google to play This Morning with Gordon Deal. 20 minutes now in front of the hour on This Morning, America's First News. Coming up next, a Cleveland Guardians fan makes 3 errors on a single foul ball.
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1: pleasure with us. Welcome into Friday. It's time now for the mic drop with this morning's Mike Gavin.
15: Good morning. Well, we're not sure what possesses someone to do something like this, but it seems that another beloved eatery mascot has been taken. The co-owner of a Boston bakery is offering a reward for the safe return of the eatery's Swirly, a large plastic ice cream cone that sits out in front of the Flower Bakery. It was initially thought that Swirly may have blown away during the stormy winter, but it's now believed that the mascot was taken and is still nearby, having been spotted in a nearby dormitory window. The bakery owners aren't looking to prosecute Swirly's takers, only asking for his safe return, no questions asked, in exchange for baked goods and their eternal gratitude.
1: Wow. It's like an old school ransomware attack.
15: Yeah.
1: We have your Swirly.
15: Yes.
1: And we're not releasing it.
15: Yeah.
1: Till we get some baked goods pronto.
15: Now, I saw this picture that they posted. So they're not hiding it at all.
1: I agree.
15: They put it right in the window, I guess, of this nearby college dorm. And I'm not sure what they thought was going to happen. Like, they would not be spotted. This is a famous thing that's out in front of this bakery.
1: Yeah.
15: Everybody knows it.
1: Yeah.
15: So, I guess they get some props from their floor mates or whatever. But then they were going to be found out eventually.
1: Yeah. I like I said, this is a very bold declaration.
15: Yeah, yes. We have it.
1: That's first of all, combine all the things happening right now. We've got the canvas software has been hacked.
15: Mm-hmm.
1: So there's chaos on campus just in time for finals and final exams.
15: Right.
1: So these kids are desperate. So they steal the Swirly mascot, throw it in their window, and basically say, in order to survive finals, we need baked goods. In exchange, we'll return your mascot. I don't know. It's crazy.
15: Yeah. Yeah. I don't know. I feel like the sort of leniency here is only going to encourage more of this type of behavior, too, right? Like, the no questions asked, we'll just give you baked goods. So now, anytime you get hungry or want something sweet, now people are just going to start stealing stuff.
1: Swipe the Swirly. That's all they'll do.
15: Right. And there are a few finer ways to spend an afternoon than drinking a beer in the sun at a baseball game. That is, until you accidentally douse your significant other with that entire beer. A video which appeared to be taken over the weekend was making the social media rounds yesterday, showing what happened when a foul ball went screaming into the stands at an Athletics Guardians game in California. In the clip, a man in a Guardians jersey springs from his seat, leaps in the air, and attempts to make a one-handed catch on the foul ball. Not only does he not make the catch, losing the ball to fans sitting in the row in front of him, but in the process, the liquid from his very full beer he was holding in his other hand lands squarely on his female companion, who recoils in horror after being doused with roughly 8 to 12 ounces of ice-cold liquid. The clip's been watched millions of times now. Commenters joke that the man lost three times on that play. First the ball, then the beer, then his wife.
1: Yeah, does seem like it. Does seem like she didn't seem horrified. Like, she was kind of chuckling at it. But, man, he soaked her. I'm looking at it now. The slow motion makes it even worse.
15: Yeah,
1: just a massive splash all across, like, her neck, her chest, the whole thing.
15: Possibly the worst offense is he might have got some on the nachos she was holding.
1: Yeah.
15: I mean, she tried valiantly to hold the nachos up, but, I mean, it all happened so quickly, they probably got a little bit soaked, too.
1: It looks to me, too, that he saved, 2 ounces of beer in the cup, maybe, like the last two.
15: Yeah.
1: Yeah,
15: so about $8 worth, is that what you're saying?
1: Yeah. How about the ponytail girl in front who just reached and picked up the ball that he mishandled?
15: Yep, good for her.
1: 13 minutes now in front of the hour. You know, every year a lot of us default to flowers for Mother's Day. 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
0: The top national stories with the context to make sense of it all. This is America's First News, This Morning with Gordon Deal.
1: Thanks for joining us. Don't forget your AirPods if you're off to the gym. New research finds that listening to your favorite tunes during a workout could help you exercise longer without feeling more exhausted. Researchers in Finland found that people who selected their own music were able to extend their endurance by nearly 20% during high-intensity exercise. The study included just 29 recreationally active adults who completed two identical cycling sessions at about 80% of peak effort. One session in silence, the other allowed participants to listen to music they chose. Those listening to tunes lasted nearly 6 minutes longer, exercising for about 36 minutes compared to roughly 30 minutes without it. The study says familiar songs may help distract from discomfort. Yeah, it does. The findings were published in the journal Psychology of Sport and Exercise. 8 minutes in front of the hour on This Morning. Once again, here's Nicole Murray.
14: And now, the three big things you need to know. Number one.
21: The U.S. military says Iran launched missiles, drones, and small boat attacks at warships transiting the Strait of Hormuz. And the United States responded by striking Iranian military sites responsible for the assaults. President Trump said the ceasefire is still in effect and peace negotiations are ongoing.
22: Well, it's more than a one-page offer. It's an offer that basically said they will not have nuclear weapons, they're going to hand us the nuclear dust, and many other things that we want.
21: Trump said three U.S. Navy destroyers were attacked as they traveled through the Strait of Hormuz. No damage has been reported.
14: Number two.
21: A system that thousands of schools and universities use was offline yesterday during a cyber attack. Hacking group Shiny Hunters claimed responsibility for the breach of the platform Canvas. Associate Professor of Criminology at Drexel University in Philadelphia, Rob DeVideo.
23: Once they get this basic information, name, student ID number, email address, you become an increased, there's an increased risk that you're going to be targeted.
21: The hacking group posted that nearly 9,000 schools were affected worldwide.
14: Number three.
21: At least three people have been injured after a shooting occurred at a Publix grocery store in Somerville, South Carolina. Berkeley County Sheriff Dwayne Lewis.
24: Two victims were had some minor injuries, minor gunshot wounds, and then one individual who we believe is the target received two gunshot wounds and is in surgery.
21: Lewis added that three suspects are in custody. A judge has sentenced a man to life in prison without the possibility of parole after he pleaded guilty to killing one person and injuring a dozen others in a 2025 firebombing attack in Boulder, Colorado, in support of Israeli hostages in Gaza. District Attorney Michael Dougherty.
2: As much as his act was brutal and monstrous and horrific, it was also, and hear me loud and clear, cowardly. Because you want to come to Boulder County, you want to go to any community and set innocent people on fire, you are truly a coward.
21: Officials say the suspect, identified as Egyptian national Mohammed Solomon, targeted the victims because they were Jewish. Artificial intelligence is the leading reason companies conducted layoffs last month. A Challenger Gray and Christmas report found that more than 21,000 cuts in April were driven by AI. NJ Transit announced the round trip from Manhattan to MetLife Stadium for the World Cup is being cut by 30%. This means the whopping $150 price tag will be dropped to $105.
1: Oh, good. I've saved $45. Now I can afford the $33,000 ticket for a tier one ticket to the World Cup final.
21: Yeah, like thanks for nothing. But silver lining.
1: 6 minutes now in front of the hour.
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28: Ride hailing could be taking off. Business Insider reports that Uber is exploring aerial options to move passengers above traffic, reviving its long-running vision of urban air mobility. Teaming with Joby Aviation, Uber may be the first to offer air taxis to riders in Dubai. While the promise is faster trips and less congestion, safety certification, infrastructure, noise, and cost remain significant hurdles. For rollout cities, it's about integrating a new layer of transportation without adding complexity. While the idea isn't new, the timing may be different as technology and investment finally align. I'm Ken Chester.

Glad you're with us. For 14 years, a Wisconsin teenager kept a promise that began when he was just a toddler. One day, he'd take his grandmother to prom. This spring, he made it happen. WQAD Television says 17-year-old Avant Williams walked into prom at La Crosse Central High School with someone who dreamed of this night for decades, his grandmother, Svala Heller. Heller grew up in Iceland, where prom traditions are not common. But after years of watching American movies and TV shows filled with glamorous prom scenes, she always wondered what it would be like to go to one. So before the dance, Williams and Heller posed for photos right alongside his friends, turning the night into a full prom experience. That'll do it for this hour. For Nicole Murray and Mike Gavin, I'm Gordon Deal. Thanks for listening to This Morning, America's First News.

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1: I'm Jonathan Krause. Coming up at 4 o'clock, I'll have the latest in WHBY news. First Alert meteorologist David Ernst will have a warmer weekend forecast. Alex Thomas previews the Brewers and Yankees series. I'll give you my two cents, and Kathy Trepetusky will be here for, ladies and gentlemen, the weekend.
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7: I'm Deborah Rodriguez. Escalating tensions in the Middle East are putting the U.S.-Iran ceasefire on shaky ground again after the U.S. says it fired defensive strikes on Iranian boats and missile launchers in retaliation for Iranian attacks on three American destroyers. President Trump is still optimistic about a peace agreement.
8: Could happen any day. Could, and it might not happen, but it could happen any day. I believe they want the deal more than I do.
9: I'm Dale Gavlak in Amman, Jordan. U.S. ally, the United Arab Emirates, said its air defenses were actively engaging and countering missile and drone threats from Iran early Friday. The UAE Defense Ministry warned residents not to approach, photograph, or touch any debris or fragments that have fallen as a result of successful air interceptions.
7: An update on the luxury cruise ship hit with the hantavirus outbreak. Five cases are now confirmed. Three people have died. Correspondent Jared Hill.
10: Now, the ship and the nearly 150 people on board are headed towards Spain's Canary Islands. It's not allowed to dock, only drop anchor offshore.
11: Una buena noticia.
10: The island president called it good news to help reduce contagion.
7: A KLM flight attendant who'd shown symptoms has now tested negative for hantavirus. A cyber attack knocked out the online learning platform Canvas for students across the country yesterday, including Sacramento State University senior Michael Lee Chang.
12: I'm going to be graduating in like 2 or 3 weeks, and you know, I'm already anxious enough, and now I can't, you know, now I'm unable to do my assignments.
7: The system, used all the way from K through 12 through college, including schools like Harvard and Berkeley, is back up and running today. A hacking group that calls itself Shiny Hunters threatened to leak private messages unless a ransom note was paid by May 12th. No word from Canvas on how the issue was resolved. The government will release a new jobs report this morning, and artificial intelligence is expected to take a bite out of the numbers.
13: In April, AI is cited as the top cause of layoffs, responsible for 26% of them. Company closures came in second, then cost-cutting. AI is affecting white-collar jobs, unlike past automation cycles where blue-collar workers were more vulnerable. The U.S. Bureau of Labor Statistics says layoffs in professional and business services, sectors vulnerable to AI, rose by 150,000 in March from a year earlier. Michael Toscano, CBS News, Washington.
7: Get set to pay more, Mario Kart fans. Nintendo says it'll raise Switch 2 prices in the U.S. by $50 in September because of an AI-fueled supply crunch of chips.
14: It's one of the most successful law and justice programs in television history that continues to uncover the truth. 48 Hours, Saturday on CBS and streaming on Paramount Plus.
15: Man, I love this place. I've been surfing here since I was a kid. Now, seeing my grandson out on the water, it means everything to me. Watching him and taking in the blue waves, the sea breeze, the blurry horizon.
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11: Good morning. It's 36 degrees at 504. I'm Landon Moore. The Federal Emergency Management Agency inspects flood-damaged areas in Outagamie and Waupaca counties. Crews toured communities along the Wolf River this week, documenting damage caused by severe flooding last month. Public Affairs Specialist Kim Keblish says the inspections will determine whether there is enough damage to warrant a federal emergency declaration.
17: So after we complete these damage assessments, the state will analyze this data and make a determination on whether state and local capabilities have been exceeded and whether they'd like to request federal assistance.
11: The deadline for the state to make that determination is May 23rd. As life returns to some level of normalcy in Chiatin, some businesses are still struggling. Flooding damaged all of the tanks at Chiatin Pump and Munch gas station, leaving them unable to sell any fuel. Owner Jennifer Schmooks has no idea when she will be able to get the repair work done.
18: It's a lot slower. We're hoping our regulars stick with us and support us through it.
11: Schmook is also Chiatin Village president. She estimates the Pump and Munch is losing several thousand dollars a day in gas sales. The Port of Green Bay will be closed to marine traffic for at least another week. The Army Corps of Engineers says water levels on the Fox River are still too high, and the current is moving too fast for ships to be able to navigate and dock safely. The Corps opened all gates on dams along the lower Fox last month after floodwaters from the Wolf River entered the system. The port will be closed until at least May 15th. An agreement is reached allowing the relocation of coal piles along the Fox River in downtown Green Bay. Brown County says it has reached an agreement with Sea Rice Terminals LLC on a 60-year lease for the former Pulliam Power Plant site. That will allow Sea Rice to move the coal piles from the current location near Mason Street to the Pulliam site at the mouth of the Fox River. The Brown County Board of Supervisors approved the port lease agreement with Sea Rice on April 21st. Follow-up negotiations resulted in the final agreement that was announced Thursday. One person is dead following a Shawano house fire. Crews were called to the home along the 200 block of East Center Street shortly before 7 o'clock Wednesday night to find smoke coming from the building. A person was found inside. They were pronounced dead at the hospital a short time later. The cause of the fire is under investigation. Coming up after the break, a look at a poll regarding AI data centers in Wisconsin. WHBY News time is 5:06.
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20: 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On this day in history, May 8, 1884, a previously unknown shirt salesman from Missouri became president. We'll share the story of his unlikely rise. 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You won't want to miss the next episode of Our American Stories.
21: After Milwaukee Brewers baseball on HBY.
11: Most Wisconsinites remain opposed to expansion of artificial intelligence data centers. That's according to recent Marquette Law School polling. Director Charles Franklin.
22: What we're finding here in Wisconsin in the March poll was 69% thought the costs of data centers outweighed their benefits.
11: 70% of respondents to the poll also say the proliferation of AI is bad for society, and even those who regularly use AI at work say it's a bad thing. A Brown County board member is not thrilled about the idea of more artificial intelligence being used at the 911 dispatch center. Earlier this year, there was talk of the center incorporating more AI into non-emergency responses. Supervisor Patrick Evans of Green Bay says the technology is not perfect.
23: It hasn't proven itself yet, okay? And when you are dealing with a crisis situation, I want to make sure that there's a person on the other side or on the other side of the phone and dispatching that is real, that understands everything.
11: The Brown County 911 Center has been dealing with staffing shortages the past several months as a number of dispatchers have left. A study commission was formed last month to come up with ways to combat the issue. A missing Oneida woman has been found. Oneida police say 27-year-old Miranda Smith was found safe. Smith was supposed to report to the Brown County Jail on May 1st, but did not show up. Oneida police did not release any further details on where she was found or where she'd been. Coming up at 5:32, Wisconsin rolls out a plan focused on mental health. I'm Landon Moore, WHB1 News.
1: Zach Morris filling in for Dave Edwards for this Friday, May 8th. Good morning, Landon.
11: Good morning, Zach.
1: It's been a while since I've been in for Dave, as the last time was the blizzard.
11: That's right.
1: Think about that, how long that has been. That's all the way back in March. So Dave has been in for every day in the month of April. So some time off for him. Be back on Tuesday. So off today, off Monday, extended weekend, and he'll let you know where he was on Tuesday. But hey, it still feels like we're at the end of winter, not really part of spring.
11: I know. Yeah, it's been frustrating for a lot of us. And we have been teased a little bit with temperatures in the 70s, but not enough to be consistent to where we can finally get past, you know, the dreariness and the somewhat coolness that we've had over these last few weeks. You know, April, it seems like it doesn't want to let go. And we all want to move ahead and look forward to, you know, warmer weather and the summer months coming up. But Mother Nature not cooperating right now.
1: We'll have more on that for weather coming up in just a minute here on WHBY. Thanks, Landon. We'll hear from him bound the hour of AM Fox Valley.
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1: From First Alert Weather today, sunny, then partly cloudy skies, a milder afternoon, high of 66. For tonight, variable clouds, not as cold, a stray shower, low of 46. And for the weekend, a mix of sun and clouds, slight shower chances, breezy, and times and turning colder again. For the high on Saturday will be 61 and on Sunday 56. And yeah, we get the 60s for 2 days back in the 50s, but hey, 63 on Wednesday and 67 on Thursday. But we continue to just deal with these colder temperatures in Appleton from the Myron Construction Studio of WHBY. Clear skies and 40, 39 in Oshkosh and 38 in Green Bay. We're also in a frost advisory in the listening area till 8 a.m. You're listening to AM Fox Valley, powered by Capital Credit Union. Plenty of things to talk about as the Milwaukee Brewers were off, but there's still sports action with the NBA playoffs, along with the Stanley Cup playoffs, and AI causing, again, some job cuts. We'll have that in the 7 o'clock hour here on WHBY, and a few other stories to pass along as well from Landon Moore for WHBY News, and our live wire chat with Chief Meteorologist Steve Balon coming up at 7:35, and we'll also hear from Ben Kamenos at 7:50. We'll take a 1 minute break and bring you some financial news here on HBY.
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1: By 14 HBY. Nintendo said the price of the Switch 2 in the United States will rise by $50 from $450 to $500. Memory, a key component of Nintendo Switch consoles, has seen an unprecedented price increase, and that's been playing a part of the company's price hike. Nintendo also forecast sales to 16.5 million units of the Switch 2 in the fiscal year ended in March 31st, 2027, a decline from the previous year. And Sony, their rival, expects an annual profit to rise by double digits in the upcoming financial year. The Japanese entertainment giant has also said it will buy back up to 50 billion yen in shares over the next year. The company predicted the memory price hikes that will lead to a 30 billion yen, which equals to $191 million hit in its forecast for the upcoming year. And Cloudflare shares plummeted after hours Thursday as the company announced it will be cutting over one-fifth of its workforce. The company's first quarter earnings beat the analyst projections, but CEO Matthew Prince emphasizes that the role of the artificial intelligence played in the announced cuts, which will affect over 1,100 employees globally. Looking at the Dow futures, it is up 124, the S&P up 32, and the NASDAQ up 176, with oil up 7 cents to $94.84 per barrel. Now it's time for our Fortune Business Update.
9: 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I'm Jeff Colvin.
1: 516 WHBY. 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
1: In baseball, the Milwaukee Brewers were off yesterday after splitting two games at the St. Louis Cardinals, and will start a three-game series with the New York Yankees tonight at American Family Field with first pitch at 6:40 on WHBY. Scores in the National League Central on Thursday. The Chicago Cubs topped the Cincinnati Reds 8-3. Chicago has won 9 games in a row, and the Reds have lost 7 straight. The St. Louis Cardinals over the San Diego Padres 2-1, and the Pittsburgh Pirates defeated the Arizona Diamondbacks 4-2. In the NBA playoffs, second-round action with a pair of Game 2s yesterday.
26: No shot here, no foul here, time runs out. The Pistons win a thriller. Cade Cunningham steps up late when the Pistons needed him, and the Pistons win the ball game to go up 2-0 in round two. the final in this one. The Pistons 107, Cleveland 97.
21: Game 3 will be in Cleveland tomorrow afternoon. And in the Western Conference,
0: Reese puts a double, drives the paint. Out of control, throws it away. Caruso's got it. Shea's in the open court. Look out below, Bobby. Rocks the baby with a two-hand dunk. Gilgeous Alexander punctuates a 10-0 spurt. Caruso plays the crowd. It's aroused and loud in Loud City, baby.
21: The Oklahoma City Thunder defeated the Los Angeles Lakers 125-107 in OKC. LA was called for 26 fouls compared to the Thunder with 21. Lakers coach J.J. Redick said after the game that they have to call it when OKC fouls.
7: They have a few guys that foul on every possession, and all the good defenses do. You know, SGA gets like a touch foul, I guess, on the drive. There was a stretch where four straight possessions, our guys got absolutely clobbered, trying to make an entry pass to Jackson, and Jalen Williams is grabbing his jersey with both arms. That's a turn. Like, they're hard enough to play. They're hard enough to play. You've got to be able to just call it if they foul, and they do foul.
21: The Thunder lead the series 2-0 as Game 3 will be in Los Angeles Saturday night. In the Stanley Cup playoffs last night, second round action in the East.
13: They'll just let it skate away, and the horn goes, and the Carolina Hurricanes are one win away from advancing to their fourth Eastern Conference final appearance in 8 years.
21: 4-1 win for Carolina over the Philadelphia Flyers in Game 3. We'll try to go for the series sweep tomorrow in Philly. And in NFL news, the Green Bay Packers coaching staff spoke to the media this week, and quarterbacks coach Luke Getsy talked about the arrival of new quarterback Tyrod Taylor, who was just signed this week.
14: When he walked in the room, you can feel the presence, the confidence, the composure. You know, he's seen a lot. He's been in a lot of different systems. And so that part of it, just, you know, how quickly he's able to pick up on things. And then, I mean, he like showed up and we were going right to drills and stuff. And like, it was, you know, he's a true pro. And it was pretty cool to see. And as far as the juice, he's definitely still got that.
21: And NFL Network's Ian Rapoport on Thursday said that quarterback Aaron Rodgers is expected to visit the Pittsburgh Steelers this weekend and is likely to play for them this year. Rodgers will be turning 43 during the upcoming season and will be reunited with former head coach Mike McCarthy, who was signed as the Steelers coach during the offseason. From the Myron Construction Sports Desk, I'm Zach Morris.
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21: .522 WHBY, Zach Morris in for Dave Edwards for AM Fox Valley. Taking a peek at our Hurling Clark Law Firm traffic report, nothing to mention in the listening area as we have smooth sailing on the roadways for your Friday, May 8th for the early morning commute. But if any problems do pop up, we will bring it to you with our Hurling Clark Law Firm traffic reports. Yes, it is still a little chilly out there as we are in a frost advisory till 8 a.m. as you want it to be summer. Granted, I know it's still spring. I can't remember May being this cold for so many days. Granted, it's only May 8th, but talking to family members that have been around longer than I have mentioned, there's been Mays where it's been cold like this, but at least for me, it's different. I was announcing Menasha softball yesterday, and it's like every single game I've been announcing between that and baseball, it's windy. A lot of wind, just enough to make it a little bit more colder than it should be. But
1: We're looking in the 60s for today, 64 for a high, 60 on Saturday, 56 on Sunday. Then we're back in the 50s till Wednesday of 63. It reminds you when you had those days of the 70s that, hey, it was great. Just a little preview of what to expect later in May and then once we hit summer months with June. But before we know it, it'll be there. It's time for our Farm to Fork report.
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6: Today, sunny, then partly cloudy skies, a milder afternoon, high of 66. For tonight, variable clouds, not as cold, a stray shower, low of 46. For the weekend, a mix of sun and clouds, slight shower chances, breezy, and times will be turning colder again. High of 61 for Saturday and 56 for Sunday. And in current conditions in Green Bay, we have clear skies and 38, 39 in Oshkosh, and 40 in Appleton. Frost advisory till 8 a.m. So it's a little chilly, but it's spring. We tend to go through this once in a while, as summer will be here before we know it. Hey, we're back in 67. That will be high for Thursday of next week.
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6: 528 WHBY. We'll have CBS News coming up in just a few moments, and then our local update with Landon Moore. We'll check on weather with Steve Balon, another sports update, as we'll also have what happened on this day in history with the entertainment news and your money now, checking on the markets. And right now, the futures are looking high, 129 for the Dow, 33 for the S&P, and the NASDAQ up 188. Oil creeping up a little bit, 18 cents to $94.99 per barrel. As myself driving into work today, still looking at the average of around $4.29 per gallon. So you never know. Take your chance to fuel up, and hopefully the prices maintain or they drop or go up. That's that rough game when you have to fill up your gas tank. We'll have Discovery Files right now and then CBS News on WHBY 529.
9: Advances in semiconductors and microelectronics are essential to making practical quantum computing reality. Quantum breakthroughs combine an understanding of the unusual ways the universe works at the molecular, atomic, and subatomic scales, with new ideas for applying that understanding to new technologies. Researchers are working to bring optical technologies into the process, allowing new engineered systems to leverage the unique ability of light to transport quantum information reliably across large distances at room temperature.
10: And a lot of the efforts working on quantum computing, quantum networks, quantum sensing systems all involve optics.
9: Miloš Popović is part of the NSF-supported collaboration behind a first-of-its-kind silicon chip that combines both the quantum light generating and routing components, known as photonic integrated circuits, and classical electronic control circuits, allowing complex quantum systems to be packed into a single microchip with the standardized reliability of bleeding-edge silicon semiconductor manufacturing. The chip was fabricated in a commercial semiconductor foundry, demonstrating how such chips
11: Consume

0: allow the technologies that support modern life, such as GPS, MRIs, fiber optic internet, and the lasers and cameras used in smartphones, to gain new levels of efficiency from the quantum capabilities of light circuits. Learn more about this research in NSF's Discovery Files podcast, Electronic Photonic Quantum Chip.
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2: CBS News Brief. A U.S.-Iran ceasefire on shaky ground after the U.S. as it thwarted attacks on three Navy ships in the Strait of Hormuz. CBS's Jared Hill.
3: The Pentagon says the strikes were self-defense. Despite this latest escalation, the president says the ceasefire is still holding.
2: The cruise ship hit with a hantavirus outbreak will be allowed to drop anchor, not dock, in Spain's Canary Islands. As for what happens next for those 17 Americans on board, CBS's Dr. John LaPook.
4: They're talking right now about the State Department maybe having a 747 that's equipped with pods, with these capsules where, you know, people being transported back, if they happen to get symptomatic, they can go in there and be safely there.
2: The online learning platform Canvas back in schools from K through college after yesterday's cyber attack. CBS's Brad Halbib.
5: So far, some school officials say that there's no evidence that social security numbers, financial information, or home addresses were part of the breach.
2: CBS News Brief. I'm Deborah Rodriguez.
1: WHBY, covering the Fox Cities for over 100 years. Now, the latest from the Omni Glass and Paint News Center.
6: Good morning. It's 39 degrees at 532. I'm Landon Moore. Wisconsin is rolling out a new statewide action plan aimed at tackling what leaders call a growing mental health crisis. Department of Health Services Secretary Kirsten Johnson says the plan is the result of months of work by the Interagency Council on Mental Health, which gathered input from thousands of residents across the state.
7: This includes solutions targeting the root causes of the mental health crisis in Wisconsin and addressing issues such as stigma, regional differences, barriers, and stressors impacting Wisconsinites' ability to have their needs met and get the care they need.
6: The Interagency Council says implementation of the plan is already underway. An Oklahoma woman who came to Neenah to have sex with a minor reaches a plea deal with prosecutors. Randy Cook is convicted in Green Bay federal court on one count of enticing a minor for unlawful sexual activity. Cook traveled to Neenah several times to have sex with a teen she had met online in late 2025. She faces up to life in prison when sentenced on August 5th. A Neenah woman will spend 7.5 years in prison for selling drugs. Marky Donnellan is also sentenced in Winnebago County Court to 10 years on extended supervision for possession of meth with intent to deliver. Donnellan sold meth to undercover informants multiple times last year. The Amarillo School District is reeling from three unrelated deaths in the space of a few days. A 10-year-old boy named Levi, who had been diagnosed with a brain tumor in 2017, a kindergartner identified by family members as Cooper McBride, and athletic trainer Matthew Beckdahl all passed away last week. District officials say counselors are on hand to assist students and staff. Fire damages a Fond du Lac County bowling alley. Crews were called to Generations Lanes in the town of El Dorado around 4:30 Wednesday afternoon to find flames coming from one side of the building and the gas meter area. A bartender and three patrons were able to get out on their own. The affected side, the kitchen area, and portions of the roof sustained damage. No one was hurt. The cause of the fire is under investigation. A Marinette man accused of killing his girlfriend says he is not guilty. Robert Chilcote enters the plea in Marinette County Court to one count of first-degree intentional homicide. Chilcote allegedly shot and killed Gabriela Cartagena before dumping her body in Menominee County, Michigan back in February. No trial date is set. Coming up after the break, the latest on a lawsuit involving Google. WHBY News time is 5:34.
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6: Google is set to pay $700 million to settle a multi-state antitrust lawsuit that includes Wisconsin. Reporter Sean Maloney has the details.
9: A federal court says it will approve the deal, ending a five-year case over Google's control of Android app distribution and in-app payments. Most of the money will go directly to consumers who made purchases on Google Play between 2016 and 2023, with payments sent automatically through PayPal or Venmo. Wisconsin Attorney General Josh Call says the settlement protects consumers and promotes a fair, competitive marketplace. Sean Maloney, Wisconsin Radio Network.
6: UW-Oshkosh signs a contract with a new food service provider. Aramark will operate the university's dining facilities for the next school year. Last November, the current food service provider, Elior Incorporated, announced it would not renew its contract and that it would lay off 155 employees at the end of this school year. UWO officials say meal plan prices will remain the same under the new contract. The annual Outagamie County Breakfast on the Farm won't actually be on a farm this year. Outagamie County Dairy Promotion say it was unable to find a family farm willing to host this year's event, so it will be held at the fairgrounds in Seymour instead. The breakfast is scheduled for Sunday, June 14th. Coming up at 6:04, details on a new digital passport available in Wisconsin. I'm Landon Moore, WHB1 News.
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12: Despite some scattered morning frost, it's going to be a milder afternoon. We'll have a high of 66 degrees with sunny, then partly sunny skies. Tonight, variable clouds and not as cold, a low of 46. The weekend, a mix of sun and clouds with a few spotty showers. No day a specific washout. 61 Saturday, 56 on Mother's Day. From the WBY First Alert Weather Center, I'm meteorologist Steve Balon.
13: The sun's starting to rise here from the Myron Construction Studio of WHBY. Sunset is scheduled for 8:05 tonight, so we're starting to get that extra daylight. Enjoy it while we can, because we're in the middle of summer. It gets less and less, but right now it's great to see some sunlight in the 5 o'clock hour. Completely different when I was here during that blizzard back in March. Current conditions in Appleton, we have clear skies and 40, 39 in Oshkosh, and 38 in Green Bay. Frost advisory till 8 a.m. Also for our Hurley & Clark Law Firm traffic report, no issues to mention in Green Bay, Appleton, and Oshkosh. Take a quick break. 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
14: 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Coming up at 4 o'clock, I'll have the latest in WHBY news. 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Alex Thomas previews the Brewers and Yankees series. I'll give you my two cents, and Kathy Trepetusky will be here for, ladies and gentlemen, the weekend.
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2: I'm Nicole Murray with Your Money Now. U.S. tech stocks are back in vogue after another stellar earnings season, but a Morningstar analysis suggests the sector offers the best value to investors in years. The report found that the AI theme is trading at its largest discount since 2019. Others are more cautious about the ability for hyperscalers to maintain levels indefinitely. NVIDIA CEO Jensen Huang said on CNBC that the company's new partnership with Corning represents an important opportunity to rebuild critical parts of the technology supply chain in the U.S. Huang said, quote, "We're going through the single largest infrastructure build-out in human history. Artificial intelligence is going to become fundamental infrastructure all over the world." Cloudflare has reported first quarter earnings that beat analysts' expectations, but its shares fell 18% as the company announced a 20% reduction in its workforce. CEO Matthew Prince emphasized on CNBC that artificial intelligence played a role in the announced cuts. Futures are moderately higher. That's your money now.
17: 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You're just waiting for someone to match your role perfectly. Well, now, there's a place where you can meet them.

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2: The Dow future is up 139, the S&P is up 34, and the NASDAQ up 196. Oil, which was up about 17 cents, is now down 24 cents to $94.57 per barrel. I'll have another sports update and then the Golf Minute next on AM Fox Valley.
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2: In baseball, the Milwaukee Brewers were off yesterday after splitting 2 games at the St. Louis Cardinals, and will start a 3-game series with the New York Yankees tonight at American Family Field with first pitch at 6:40 on WHBY. Scores in the National League Central on Thursday. The Chicago Cubs topped the Cincinnati Reds 8-3. Chicago has won 9 games in a row, and the Reds have lost 7 straight. The St. Louis Cardinals over the San Diego Padres 2-1, and the Pittsburgh Pirates defeated the Arizona Diamondbacks 4-2. In the NBA playoffs, second round action with a pair of Game 2s yesterday.
5: No shot here, no foul here, time runs out. The Pistons win a thriller. Cade Cunningham steps up late when the Pistons needed him, and the Pistons win the ball game to go up 2-0 in round 2. The final in this one, the Pistons 107. Cleveland 97.
2: Game 3 will be in Cleveland tomorrow afternoon. And in the Western Conference,
6: Reese puts a double, drives the paint. Out of control, throws it away. Caruso's got it. Shays in the open court. Look out below, Bubby. Rocks the baby with a two-hand dunk. Gilgeous Alexander punctuates a 10-0 spurt. Caruso plays the crowd. It's aroused and loud in Loud City, baby.
2: The Oklahoma City Thunder defeated the Los Angeles Lakers 125-107 in OKC. LA was called for 26 fouls compared to the Thunder with 21. Lakers coach J.J. Redick said after the game that they have to call it when OKC fouls.
7: They have a few guys that foul on every possession, and all the good defenses do. You know, SGA gets like a touch foul, I guess, on the drive. There was a stretch where 4 straight possessions, our guys got absolutely clobbered trying to make an entry pass to Jackson, and Jalen Williams is grabbing his jersey with both arms. That's a turn. Like, they're hard enough to play. They're hard enough to play. You've got to be able to just call it if they foul, and they do foul.
2: The Thunder lead the series 2-0 as Game 3 will be in Los Angeles Saturday night. In the Stanley Cup playoffs last night, second round action in the East.
8: They'll just let it skate away, and the horn goes, and the Carolina Hurricanes are 1 win away from advancing to their 4th Eastern Conference final appearance in 8 years.
2: 4-1 win for Carolina over the Philadelphia Flyers in Game 3. We'll try to go for the series sweep tomorrow in Philly. And in NFL news, the Green Bay Packers coaching staff spoke to the media this week, and quarterbacks coach Luke Getsy talked about the arrival of new quarterback Tyrod Taylor, who was just signed this week.
9: When he walked in the room, you can feel the presence, the confidence, the composure. You know, he's seen a lot. He's been in a lot of different systems. And so that part of it, just, you know, how quickly he's able to pick up on things. And then, I mean, he like showed up and we were going right to drills and stuff. And like, it was, you know, he's a true pro. And it was pretty cool to see. And as far as the juice, he's definitely still got that.
2: And NFL Network's Ian Rapoport on Thursday said that quarterback Aaron Rodgers is expected to visit the Pittsburgh Steelers this weekend and is likely to play for them this year. Rodgers will be turning 43 during the upcoming season and will be reunited with former head coach Mike McCarthy, who was signed as the Steelers coach during the offseason. From the Myron Construction Sports Desk, I'm Zach Morris.
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10: Winnebago County finds a partner to reopen two facilities on the former UW-Oshkosh Fox Cities campus. The county reaches a one-year agreement with Wisconsin Entertainment Group to manage the theater and field house. WEG Director Jason Lipsky says they plan to offer a wide range of events. Because the contract is just a year in length, the Winnebago County Board will not have to approve it.
4: Real local news on WHBY and at WHBY.com.
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18: And so there's no movement as far as Iran is concerned. 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And the answer is exactly what Rubio, the Secretary of State, explained there. 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And then laying it out, the radical nonsense that comes into play here is obviously part of it in cutting any sort of a deal.
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0: BY on this Friday, May 8th. Good morning. I'm Zach Morris filling in for Dave Edwards. We'll be out for today and Monday. We'll be back on the Tuesday edition of AM Fox Valley. Sunshine right now. Yeah, 40 degrees in Appleton. Either we're just getting used to the colder weathers and just hoping that, hey, maybe later in May, as it should, we'll get to that feeling of summer when we get to Memorial Day weekend and definitely in the month of June. But again, it just feels cold. We keep hearing about a frost advisory, which in the listening area, we're in that till 8 a.m. We'll have more with weather with Steve Balon right now.
1: Now, here's your First Alert weather on WHBY.
2: We'll see sunny, then partly sunny skies on your Friday, and it's going to be a milder afternoon, a high of 66. Tonight, not as cold, a low of 46 with variable clouds. The weekend is not a washout, but there are some slight rain chances for Saturday and Sunday. Otherwise, a mix of sun and clouds, highs drop from the 60s back to the 50s. From the WBY First Alert Weather Center, I'm meteorologist Steve Balon.
0: Actually, dropped a degree in Appleton. We are sunny and 39. Same in Oshkosh and in Green Bay, sunny and 38. And looking at our Hurling Clark Law Firm traffic report, nothing to mention in Appleton, Oshkosh, and Green Bay.
3: 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As if the original weren't creepy enough, now we're going back to Cape Fear.
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5: 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Because he went to prison.
3: Now, the very first version of this psychological thriller goes all the way back to 1962 with Gregory Peck. Cape Fear hits Apple TV June 5th. CBS Entertainment, I'm Matt Wolf.
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0: 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Other things that happened on this day in history from CBS News. 81 years ago, it was VE, Victory in Europe Day, the end of World War II in Europe. The surrender documents Germany had signed a day earlier took effect. President Truman rejoiced.
7: The forces of Germany have surrendered to the United Nations. The flags of freedom fly all over Europe.
0: VE Day was also Truman's 61st birthday. He was born back on May 8th, 1884. He died in 1972. 53 years ago, militant Native Americans surrendered to federal authorities and ended a 10-week armed occupation of Wounded Knee, South Dakota. American Indian Movement spokesman Ironcloud said that the protest boosted Indian self-confidence.
8: We've been held back and suppressed for so long that it's kind of hard to finally take that initial step out, you know, and finally say, I am free at last.
0: This story coming up 8 years ago, which we're already starting to get to that 8 year mark from the first administration for President Donald Trump, when he announced that the United States would pull out of an international agreement brokered during the Obama administration.
9: I am announcing today that the United States will withdraw from the Iran nuclear deal.
0: And birthdays today, we have musician Alex Van Halen. Born 73 years ago, he is the drummer and a founding member of the rock band Van Halen. Here is their song, Panama. And singer Philip Bailey was born 75 years ago. As a member of Earth, Wind, and Fire, he sung the lead on hits including Fantasy.

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59 WHBY, Zach Morris, for Dave Edwards on AM Fox Valley, CBS News, and then local news with Landon Moore coming up in the next hour. Also check with Steve Balon, Your Money Now, Sports with Bill Scott, and much more in the next hour of AM Fox Valley.

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2: I'm Deborah Rodriguez. The U.S. and Iran exchange fire again in the Persian Gulf.
3: They better sign their agreement fast.
2: President Trump, after the Pentagon says a trio of American destroyers was targeted in the Strait of Hormuz before U.S. forces returned fire. The BBC's Yolande Nell is monitoring from Jerusalem.
4: The U.S. military said it intercepted Iranian attacks on three Navy ships. These were unprovoked Iranian attacks. And it said that in response, it targeted Iranian military facilities. None of its ships were hit. The Iranian version of events is that U.S. forces targeted an Iranian oil tanker in its coastal waters and a second vessel.
2: The United Arab Emirates says it fended off Iranian attacks overnight. The average for a gallon of regular gas in the U.S. today, down a penny from yesterday to an average $4.55 a gallon. We'll see if soaring prices are having an effect on the jobs market when the government releases its April report next hour. CBS News business analyst Jill Schlesinger.
5: So far, the war in the Middle East and rising gas prices have not had any significant impact on the labor market. If high gas prices persist, there could be some changes in the labor market, but that remains to be seen.
2: Almost 100 people, including 17 Americans, are still on that luxury cruise liner that suffered a deadly hantavirus outbreak. They're expected to drop anchor off the Canary Islands Sunday. Dozens of others got off on an island in the South Atlantic. Dr. William Schaffner, Vanderbilt University, on fears of a mass spread.
6: The risk really is extraordinarily low. I think this is a well-confined episode that is focused on people who were on this cruise ship.
2: The learning platform Canvas is mostly back up and running after a cyber attack.
7: Thousands of universities and K-12 schools use Canvas to manage assignments, grades, and lecture videos. The hacking group Shiny Hunters claimed responsibility for the attack on Canvas's parent company, Instructure, which knocked Canvas offline for hours, disrupting final exams at many schools. Sacramento State senior Michael Lee Chang is supposed to graduate in a couple of weeks.
8: I'm already anxious enough, and now I'm unable to do my assignments, and no one really knows what's going on.
7: Instructure says Canvas is available for most users again. Michael Wallace, CBS News.
2: Possible change at the post office. CBS's Jim Crisula.
9: The United States Postal Service is considering a rule change that would allow anyone to send handguns through the mail for the first time in nearly 100 years. A 1927 law prohibits the shipment of handguns through the Postal Service unless they are from licensed retailers.
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13: 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Now, seeing my grandson out on the water, it means everything to me. 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
17: Good morning. It's a sunny 39 degrees at 6:04. I'm Landon Moore. Flood-damaged areas in Outagamie and Waupaca counties are inspected by the Federal Emergency Management Agency. Crews toured communities along the Wolf River this week, documenting damage caused by severe flooding last month. Scott Krug of Shiocton says he is unable to stay in the living portion of his home.
18: I stayed the whole time. I didn't want to lose everything. My wife and I fought it really hard to maintain it at a manageable level. I've been staying in that garage for 4 weeks now, and it's getting kind of old, but we have it better than a lot of people. That's the way we keep looking at it.
17: Once FEMA completes its inspections, the state will analyze the data to determine whether federal funding is needed. The deadline to make that determination is May 23rd. As life returns to some level of normalcy in Chiantan, some businesses are still struggling. Flooding damaged all of the tanks at Chiantan Pump and Munch gas station, leaving them unable to sell any fuel. Owner Jennifer Schmook has no idea when she will be able to get the repair work done.
11: It's a lot slower. We're hoping our regulars stick with us and support us through it.
17: Schmook is also Chiantan Village president. She estimates the Pump and Munch is losing several thousand dollars a day in gas sales. The Port of Green Bay will be closed to marine traffic for at least another week. The Army Corps of Engineers says water levels on the Fox River are still too high, and the current is moving too fast for ships to be able to navigate and dock safely. The Corps opened all gates on dams along the lower Fox last month after floodwaters from the Wolf River entered the system. The port will be closed until at least May 15th. An agreement is reached allowing the relocation of coal piles along the Fox River in downtown Green Bay. Brown County says it has reached an agreement with Sea Rice Terminals LLC on a 60-year lease for the former Pulliam Power Plant site that will allow Sea Rice to move the coal piles from the current location near Mason Street to the Pulliam site at the mouth of the Fox River. The Brown County Board of Supervisors approved the port lease agreement with Sea Rice on April 21st. Follow-up negotiations resulted in the final agreement that was announced Thursday. One person is dead following a Shawano house fire. Crews were called to the home along the 200 block of East Center Street shortly before 7 o'clock Wednesday night to find smoke coming from the building. A person was found inside. They were pronounced dead at the hospital a short time later. The cause of the fire is under investigation. Coming up after the break, details on a new digital passport available in Wisconsin. WHBY News time is 6:06.
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17: And leave white-tailed deer fawns alone. Reporter Ted Allen tells us why.
19: That's the advisory from the Wisconsin Department of Natural Resources. The agency says if you find a fawn, don't touch or move it since they spend their first week staying quiet and out of sight while their mothers search for food during the spring and early summer. Giving the fawn that alone time is the best way to support their natural behavior. You're also advised not to feed the fawn, since non-natural food sources can put them at risk of suffering nutritional deficiencies that can lead to deformities or death. The DNR website has more information. Tad Allen, Wisconsin Radio Network.
17: Coming up at 6:32, a look at a poll regarding AI data centers in Wisconsin. I'm Landon Moore, WHBY News.
20: So it's not about fawns, but driving on 441 yesterday, saw a deer, well, a dead one. It was hit at some point, but it gives me that reminder that, I forget, that deer can pop up on this highway.
17: Yes, and as a matter of fact, was it earlier this week or last week, coming in right as you get off on College Avenue on southbound 441 by the Menards. Yeah, there were a couple deer in that patchy area of grass, so yeah, they're out, and you know, especially this time of year, we unfortunately do see more of those car deer crashes, so definitely be keeping a close eye out for them.
20: Well, when you're driving, you should always be paying attention. I know there are distracted drivers out there, but you have to have that memory that a deer can always pop out. filling in for Dave when I'm on the road at 2 in the morning. It's pretty dark out. I'm like, yep, I mean, pay attention. You never know when that deer does pop out. I have yet to see one, but just because I've seen a couple been hit, I have to be able to pay attention.
17: Yep, exactly. Yeah.
20: Have you ever seen one from I-41 coming down from Green Bay area?
17: I don't think so.
20: I haven't seen one personally, but I've seen the remains.
17: Mm-hmm.
20: So yep. Always pay attention on the roadway. It's always a great reminder, no matter where you are on the highway, regular roads, if you're going 15 miles an hour, always pay attention.
17: Yep.
20: Thanks, Landon. We'll hear from him about the hour of AM Fox Valley.
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23: Despite some scattered morning frost, it's going to be a milder afternoon. We'll have a high of 66 degrees with sunny, then partly sunny skies. Tonight, variable clouds and not as cold, a low of 46. The weekend, a mix of sun and clouds with a few spotty showers. No day, a specific washout. 61 Saturday, 56 on Mother's Day. From the WBY First Alert Weather Center, I'm meteorologist Steve Balon.
20: In Appleton from the Myron Construction Studio, it's sunny and 39, it's 40 in Oshkosh, and 37 dropped a degree in Green Bay. And we are in a frost advisory till 8 a.m. Our Hurling Clark Law Firm traffic report, nothing to talk about right now in Green Bay, Oshkosh, and Appleton.
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30: This is the Bloomberg Real Estate Report. I'm Denise Pellegrini. The typical renter is getting older as people put off buying and rent for longer.
31: The average first-time homebuyer is 40 years old.
30: Chad Treadway, Global Head of Real Estate at J.P. Morgan Asset Management, also says the rental property investment and other residential real estate his group focuses on is primarily in certain parts of the country.
31: We focus on places where people actually need to live near where they work. And what we're seeing is people are going to the Sun Belt, Texas, the Carolinas, Florida. We're also seeing people head west. And so that's where we've really been buying and building our portfolios.
30: Older renters are a fast-growing segment of the rental market amid problems with housing affordability. National League of Cities says those 65 and older are the fastest-growing group of renters as seniors look at economic factors, location, and in some cases hope to have more financial flexibility. And that's the Bloomberg Real Estate Report. I'm Denise Pellegrini.
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20: 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The Dow future is up 167. The S&P trending up to 36. And then the NASDAQ up 199. Oil now dropping to 52 cents, now at $94.29 per barrel. 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
5: The NFL Network is reporting Aaron Rodgers expected to sign with the Pittsburgh Steelers. I'm Bill Scott with sports. 42-year-old scheduled to meet with the team this weekend after rookie minicamp kicks off today. NFL reportedly planning to release its schedule next week, possibly Wednesday or Thursday. The slate will feature a record 9 games outside of the U.S. Brewers back home playing the first of 3 against the Yankees. Jacob Mizorowski is set to take the mound for the Crew. Max Fried will go tonight for New York. Cubs won their 9th in a row and 15th straight home game yesterday, sweeping the Reds with an 8-3 victory. Pittsburgh down Arizona 4-2, St. Louis over San Diego 2-1. Badger football team will kick off its season with a primetime matchup Sunday, September 6th at 6:30 against Notre Dame at Lambeau Field. Badger women's softball team advancing to the Big Ten semifinals against third-seeded UCLA tonight. Wisconsin beat number 2-seeded Oregon 11-9 in last night's quarterfinals. Bill Scott, Wisconsin Radio Network.
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14: And a fly ball to left, hit well. Church is back at the track. Bye-bye baseball! Welcome back, Andrew Vaughn. 1-0 pitch to Churio is a fly ball into right center. This is hit well. It's going back there. Walker looking up. It's off the wall. Racing around third. On his way home is Frelick.
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621 WHBY, Zach Morris in for Dave Edwards for AM Fox Valley, powered by Capital Credit Union. I'll give you a hint. We will not be doing the giveaway in, well, the qualifying in this hour. It'll be an hour, the next one, hour number seven. So at 7 a.m., at some point in that hour, will be the qualifier for a chance for the WHBY, A Tale of Two Tailgates. It'll be your chance to try to qualify for the daily ticket drawing to cheer on the crew in Milwaukee and then try to get that grand prize, which would be that road trip to St. Louis. So in the next hour of AM Fox Valley, we'll be doing the qualifying for that. So not this hour, but it'll be the next. And a few other things. We'll have our national anthem in this hour and our news update with Landon Moore, check with sports with Bill Scott, Steve Balon, and our live Lord chat with Steve Balon will be at 7:37 after our CBS and local news updates. So yesterday I was announcing softball for Menasha High School, and every game so far this season, I've done 6 softball games and 1 baseball for PA announcing, and it seems that it's windy every day. Talking to the coaches, they said they've been dealing with the wind throughout the season in late April and then early May. It's just a windy spring so far, and cold, as we're still in 39 in Appleton, 40 in Oshkosh, and 37 in Green Bay. It's sunny, but you can still feel the cold weather. And made me think about how long I've been announcing softball, where there's been games where they've been in the 30-degree temperatures, where it's been freezing cold with the wind, and then games that are like 80 degrees, where it could be really warm. In spring, it's always up and down in the state of Wisconsin. And I realized this was my 16th season announcing softball for Menasha. I actually started back in my junior year of high school back in 2010 because I wanted to get to do something sports related. I realized my talents weren't that great on the basketball court. It was just not going to work out for me. I was not going to college as a Division I athlete, nor would I be making the NBA draft. So, all right, so I can't play in the future for sports. What can I do? Well, being in high school, I was a very shy person. Public speaking wasn't my number one thing to do, but I was able to talk with the athletic director, and in my junior year, having some opportunities to do PA announcing. And that is the quickest way to knock down any fear you have for public speaking, because in football, you're in a press box and you're hidden away from the fans. But if you ever announce basketball, people aren't afraid, especially the away crowd, to let you know if you're saying one name wrong because the coach told you a different name and then the parent wasn't happy. That was interesting my junior year and senior year of high school. But I started with 8th grade football, just PA announcing for Maplewood, their middle school. And all I had was the actual roster for the Menasha team, but nothing for the opposing team. So I had to say numbers. But those experiences led into an internship here for 95.3, 991 The Score in WHBY, and eventually led to a job here being part-time in 2012, as this will be year 14 for me already here at HBY. But it's just, when I think about how long I've been announcing softball for Menasha, 16 seasons. Could not announce back in 2020, though we did a special game for the seniors that summer. But I've announced that. Freshman and JV and varsity football here and there for a few years, and on and off again for basketball. But a lot of experience. So if you ever have anyone that's interested in maybe even sports broadcasting, PA announcing is a great way, especially if you're able to do it in high school. Speak with your athletic director, see if there's any opportunity. A lot of JV games and freshman games sometimes don't even get a

0: position and get that experience to help further their future with public speaking or whatever I could help them. It'd be a great way to do it, because that helped me in the long run announcing girls softball for Menasha since 2010. So thought about that yesterday as it was windy as they defeated Winneconne in that matchup. It is 626 WHBY. We'll have a check on weather with Steve Balon coming up in a few moments. And then we'll have CBS News and then local news of Landon Moore on AM Fox Valley.
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5: We'll see sunny, then partly sunny skies on your Friday, and it's going to be a milder afternoon, a high of 66. Tonight, not as cold, a low of 46 with variable clouds. The weekend is not a washout, but there are some slight rain chances for Saturday and Sunday. Otherwise, a mix of sun and clouds, highs drop from the 60s back to the 50s. From the WBY First Alert Weather Center, I'm meteorologist Steve Balon.
0: In Green Bay, it is 38 and sunny, now up to 41 in Oshkosh. In Appleton, it is 40 and sunny from the Meyer Construction Studio of WHBY. The sunset, well, that will be at 8:05 tonight, so plenty of time to get outside with some sunshine. A little bit cooler, but hey, it's spring, we get that. Frost advisory again till 8 a.m. in the listening area. And for our Hurling Clark Law Firm traffic report, so far, nothing to mention in Oshkosh, Appleton, and Green Bay. No issues on the major roadways.
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0: CBS News Brief. A new back and forth in the Middle East challenges the U.S.-Iran ceasefire. The BBC's Yolande Nell from Jerusalem.
1: The U.S. has been maintaining a naval blockade of Iran, and Iran said that the U.S. then hit with air.

0: strikes on civilian areas, including Qassem Island, which is in the strait itself.
1: The U.S. military says it acted in self-defense after three American Navy destroyers came under missile fire. We'll find out if wartime fuel prices might be having an impact on jobs in the U.S. The April employment report's coming out right now. CBS's Jill Schlesinger.
2: Analysts expect somewhere between, say, 40 and 60,000 jobs to be created and for the unemployment rate to be at 4.3%.
1: Vanderbilt University's Dr. William Schaffner on the hantavirus-infected cruise ship expected to drop anchor off Spain.
3: This is not going to be another COVID that will sweep around the earth.
1: CBS News Brief. I'm Deborah Rodriguez.
4: WHBY, covering the Fox Cities for over 100 years. 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
5: Good morning. It's a sunny 40 degrees at 6:32. I'm Landon Moore. One part of the Wisconsin Department of Health Services new mental health action plan focuses on access to care. DHS Secretary Kirsten Johnson says they hope to create a single, easier entry point for mental health resources across state government.
6: If you were to come into a Wisconsin state website looking for resources for yourself or for a loved one, you will be directed and able to find the resources you need more easily, so that no matter which agency you touch first, that you will be directed to the correct agency who potentially has the resources you need.
5: Johnson says the goal is faster, clearer access to mental health support statewide. An Oklahoma woman who came to Neenah to have sex with a minor reaches a plea deal with prosecutors. Randy Cook is convicted in Green Bay federal court on one count of enticing a minor for unlawful sexual activity. Cook traveled to Neenah several times to have sex with a teen she had met online in late 2025. She faces up to life in prison when sentenced on August 5th. A Neenah woman will spend 7.5 years in prison for selling drugs. Marky Donnellan is also sentenced in Winnebago County Court to 10 years on extended supervision for possession of meth with intent to deliver. Donnellan sold meth to undercover informants multiple times last year. The Amarillo School District is reeling from three unrelated deaths in the space of a few days. A 10-year-old boy named Levi, who had been diagnosed with a brain tumor in 2017. A kindergartner identified by family members as Cooper McBride and athletic director Matthew Beckedahl all passed away last week. District officials say counselors are on hand to assist students and staff. Fire damages a Fond du Lac County bowling alley. Crews were called to Generations Lanes in the town of El Dorado around 4:30 Wednesday afternoon to find flames coming from one side of the building and the gas meter area. A bartender and three patrons were able to get out on their own. The affected side, the kitchen area, and portions of the roof sustained damage. No one was hurt. The cause of the fire is under investigation. A Marinette man accused of killing his girlfriend says he is not guilty. Robert Chilcote enters the plea in Marinette County Court to one count of first-degree intentional homicide. Chilcote allegedly shot and killed Gabriela Cartagena before dumping her body in Menominee County, Michigan back in February. No trial date is set. Coming up after the break, a look at a poll regarding AI data centers in Wisconsin. WHBY News Time is 6:34.
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5: Sentiment against artificial intelligence and data centers continues to grow in Wisconsin. Marquette Law School poll director Charles Franklin says polling last year showed an even split in people who thought data centers were worth the cost.
13: But by February, that had jumped up to this 70-30 split that we saw again in March. And we saw opposition rising among Republicans and independents.
5: Franklin says even people who regularly use AI for work or other reasons feel AI is bad for society. The results come as a number of communities have passed moratoriums on data center construction. And a Brown County board member is not thrilled about the idea of more artificial intelligence being used at the 911 dispatch center. Earlier this year, there was talk of the center incorporating more AI into non-emergency responses. Supervisor Patrick Evans of Green Bay says the technology is not perfect.
12: It hasn't proven itself yet. Okay, and when you are dealing with a crisis situation, I want to make sure that there's a person on the other side or on the other side of the phone and dispatching that is real, that understands everything.
5: The Brown County 911 Center has been dealing with staffing shortages the past several months as a number of dispatchers have left. A study commission was formed last month to come up with ways to combat the issue. Coming up at 7:09, the latest on a lawsuit involving Google. I'm Landon Moore, WHBY News.
14: So to that AI story, Landon, I think I agree with what the poll finds. A year, 2 years ago, a lot of people were all for AI. There's no issues with it. It will help me at my job. It will help my personal life. But we've seen it where it has been working phenomenally. And when it works so great and it can let people's jobs vanish. And we're starting to see that. And that's not even including the data centers, everything that can be involved with that, with utilities and the land. But just seeing how it can be used in so many different industries is causing concern.
5: It is. And, you know, there's a lot of unknown still with AI. I mean, it's still a relatively new technology. And so you can understand, like you said, why so many people are concerned right now. And one of those concerns, and you touched on it a little bit there, is, you know, the possibility of AI taking over jobs and leaving people out of work, just given, the possibility of that technology being used to do things that people, you know, are doing right now. But companies trying to maybe, you know, make some shortcuts and trying to do things to save money. So you very well could see, jobs being taken over by AI in the coming years.
14: Well, you heard that in that soundbite for the dispatch center. It's not perfect yet. Yeah. Yet is the huge thing because we know how this AI has been changing from week to week, month to month, even over a year time. Things can progress where it has issues now, but then a year later, it's near perfect.
5: Right. Yeah, I mean it's a really complex issue. You know, again, you have a lot of people for it, you have a lot of people against it, but it's only going to be a matter of time until we really know, you know, the magnitude of what AI can do, like you said. So, yeah, it's going to be a waiting game, but it's a very serious matter for sure.
14: We're definitely going to be hearing about AI quite often. There's no doubt about it. Even today, there's been five different stories with CBS News about jobs being cut or either new companies trying to use AI. And then even in our local newscast, you can't avoid AI.
5: Yep,
14: it's here. It's just how are we going to live with it?
5: Yep, exactly.
14: Thanks, Landon. We'll hear from him top of the hour after the CBS World News Roundup. We'll have weather in 60 seconds.
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4: Now, here's your First Alert weather on WHBY.
17: Despite some scattered morning frost, it's going to be a milder afternoon. We'll have a high of 66 degrees with sunny, then partly sunny skies. Tonight, variable clouds and not as cold, a low of 46. The weekend, a mix of sun and clouds with a few spotty showers. No day, a specific washout. 61 Saturday, 56 on Mother's Day. From the WBY First Alert Weather Center, I'm meteorologist Steve Balon.
14: Sunshine and 40 from the Myron Construction Studio of WHBY, 42 in Oshkosh and 39 in Green Bay. Frost advisory till 8 in the listening area. No issues on the roadways for our Harlan Clark Law Firm traffic report. So if you're heading out for your morning commute, you should not find any major issues on the highways like I-41, I-39. and 441.
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21: Nicole Murray with Your Money Now. U.S. job growth likely slowed in April as the boost from warmer weather and return of striking health workers faded. Reuters analysts predict that non-farm payrolls likely increased by 62,000 jobs last month and that the unemployment rate is expected to hold steady at 4.3%. Data drops at 8 Eastern time. Sony said it expects annual profit to rise by double digits in the upcoming financial year. The company predicted memory price hikes would lead to a $191 million hit to its forecast for the upcoming year. Jobless claim applications rose last week but remain at historically low levels despite elevated inflation and other economic headwinds. The Labor Department reports the number of Americans filing for unemployment benefits in the week ending May 2nd rose by 10,000 to 200,000 total. Futures are moderately higher ahead of inflation data later today. Dow futures are up by more than 100 points. Yesterday, the Dow lost 313, the NASDAQ down 32. That's your money now.
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2: 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Oil up just 2 cents. Well, now it's down 3 cents to $94.78 per barrel. 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
6: NFL Network reporting Aaron Rodgers expected to sign with the Pittsburgh Steelers. I'm Bill Scott with sports. 42-year-old scheduled to meet with the team this weekend after rookie minicamp kicks off today. NFL reportedly planning to release its schedule next week, possibly Wednesday or Thursday. The slate will feature a record 9 games outside of the United States. After the Packers let Emmanuel Wilson go in free agency, Packers running back coach Ben Sherman said he still believes the Packers have enough options to their running back room.
7: Staying healthy is going to be a part of it. You know, even a guy like Chris Brooks, like last year, we didn't use him as much carrying the ball, but his first year, he was really effective, you know, with the ball in his hands. Obviously, he's not a open field, explosive type of runner, but what he brings us to that table is a guy that's going to be forceful, runs with purpose, and is a lot better, you know, with the football in his hands than what, you know, sometimes we give him credit for.
6: Marshawn Lloyd has spent the better part of 3 seasons trying to stay healthy, but has failed miserably. Sermon's optimistic this year will be his year.
7: It's his time, you know, and still having a guy like Marshawn in play who's been looking really good. He feels really confident, feels like the things that he did in the offseason has gotten him to the point where, you know, he feels good that, you know, he's ready to come in and contribute.
6: Badger football team will kick off its season with a primetime matchup on Sunday, September 6th at 6:30 against Notre Dame at Lambeau Field. Badger women's softball team advancing to the Big Ten semifinals against third-seeded UCLA tonight. Wisconsin with a 11-9 victory in the quarterfinals over second-seeded Oregon last night. Brewers back home playing the first of 3 tonight against the Yankees. Jacob Mizorowski set to take the mound for the Crew. Max Fried will go for New York. Cubs won their 9th in a row and 15th straight at home yesterday, sweeping the Reds 8-3. Pittsburgh down Arizona 4-2. St. Louis beat the Padres by a score 2-1. Bill Scott, Wisconsin Radio Network.
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17: 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Hackers got all kinds of booking-related information. Names, email addresses, phone numbers, booking details. Basically, a lot of stuff tied to trips. 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

0: 650 WHBY, Zach Morris in four. Dave Edwards for AM Fox Valley, powered by Capital Credit Union. On this Friday, May 8th, as we continue to work through the month of May, maybe it gets warmer over the next few weeks. 66 for high on Thursday, so 66 for today, 61 for Saturday, 56 for Sunday and Monday, and then 51 on Tuesday. That will be a little cold with some rain possibility there. Well, we'll get through that. That is how spring works in the state of Wisconsin. Coming up, we'll have the CBS World News Roundup, and then before that, we'll have our national anthem coming up in about 6 minutes, brought to you by Done Already. And then local news of land and more. We'll also have our live weather chat with Chief Meteorologist Steve Balon at 7:37, and then hear from Ben Kamenos at 7:50 to wrap up the next hour of AM Fox Valley. Heading over to CBS Mornings, a couple clips I wanted to bring you that could get your attention. What to know about the Apple settlement that took place.
1: Did you buy an iPhone a year or two ago? If so, you may be able to get some money back. Apple has agreed to a $250 million settlement over false advertising. CBS Saturday Morning co-host Kelly O'Grady is here. Kelly, good morning. So how much money are we talking about here?
2: Okay, so if you bought one of those recent iPhone models, we could be looking at as much as $95, okay? So not a ton, but hey, every little bit helps. So the class action lawsuit centered around Apple's heavily promoted AI features for Siri. It was part of its Apple Intelligence rollout. Consumers claim the company advertised smarter, more personalized features that weren't actually available when many people bought those new iPhones. While agreeing to the settlement, the tech giant denies any wrongdoing. In a statement, Apple says it resolved this matter to stay focused on delivering the most innovative products and services to our users. And by the way, if this was approved by a judge, it would rank among Apple's largest settlements ever. So it's pretty big.
1: So who could see, or who is eligible for this money?
2: Okay, so this affects U.S. consumers that bought an iPhone 16, iPhone 15 Pro, or Pro Max between June 2024 and March 2025. Eligible users will receive a base payment of $25 and could receive as much as $95. Consumers are going to be notified by email or regular mail with instructions on how to submit a claim online. And those enhanced Siri features that were at the heart of this lawsuit, they are still going to roll out later this year, so they are coming.
3: All right, but you have to be proactive to get the money. They're not just going to send you a check. You have to fill out forms.
2: That's right, but they will notify you if you are eligible.
3: You're eligible.
2: Yes.
3: Okay, got it. Thank you, Kelly. You're right. Every little bit.
0: Well, I bought an iPhone 15 Plus. That's not part of that category, and I bought it after March. It was like July, so I can't receive any. But if you bought one of those newer phones around that time frame, be sure to check that out. Check your email, because that's how they'll let you know. And the FDA approved a fruit-flavored e-cigarettes, which was controversial, as this has been an issue going on for quite a few years, even back to 2020, if you remember that.
4: In today's Health Watch, we are diving into a controversial decision by the FDA we brought you earlier this week. For the first time, the agency has authorized fruit-flavored e-cigarettes for adults, despite evidence that they encourage younger people to smoke. For more on this, we're joined by CBS News medical correspondent Dr. Celine Gounder. She's also editor-at-large for public health at KFF Health News. Welcome back, Dr. Gounder. Good to see you. So e-cigarettes have been on the market since 2007, but until now, the FDA has largely blocked the fruit-flavored product over concerns that they appeal to young people. So why are they changing that policy now?
5: So the FDA authorized these vaping pods from a company called Glass, including some fruit-flavored ones for the first time. In February, the FDA staff had said they actually needed more time to see if the device that goes with these vapes would actually keep them out of the hands of kids. And they didn't have the time that they wanted to study that. Then over the weekend, the Wall Street Journal reported that Trump had scolded the FDA commissioner, saying that they were moving too slowly. And by Tuesday, you had the authorization.
3: Mm. Well, some studies suggest that e-cigarettes actually help wean people off of smoking and cigarettes. What can you tell us about that? Is it true?
5: It is true. However, flavored vapes, flavored cigarettes are actually the top reason young people, kids start vaping. And under tougher rules, teen vaping had dropped to an all-time 10-year low.
3: Wow.
5: Teens who vape are three times more likely to go on to smoke cigarettes, regular cigarettes. And so the worry is that vaping can function as a gateway and draw more people into smoking even regular cigarettes.
1: What should parents take away from this?
5: Well, this is the time to have that conversation with your kids, to let them know that this is coming and to talk to them about the risks of smoking, whether it's vaping or cigarettes. We think that vaping may be less bad, but not necessarily good for you, right? And talk to them about the heart risks, the lung risks, the risks in terms of eventually a risk of a heart attack or stroke potentially. So, I think this is something to be getting on top of now.
3: Yeah, less bad, but still not good.
5: Yeah, exactly. Yeah.
4: All right, Dr. Gounder.
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7: 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I'll give you my two cents, and Kathy Trepetusky will be here for, ladies and gentlemen, the weekend.
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8: We'll see sunny, then partly sunny skies on your Friday, and it's going to be a milder afternoon, a high of 66. Tonight, not as cold, a low of 46 with variable clouds. The weekend is not a washout, but there are some slight rain chances for Saturday and Sunday. Otherwise, a mix of sun and clouds. Highs drop from the 60s back to the 50s. From the WBY First Alert Weather Center, I'm meteorologist Steve Balon.
0: We'll have our live wire chat with Steve coming up at 7:37 after our bottom of the hour news update with Landon Moore. And we'll also have the CBS World News Roundup coming up in just a couple minutes. And then we'll hear from Landon. We'll have Jill on Money, hear from Bill Scott with sports. And then we'll also wrap up the next hour talking with Ben Kamenos to preview what he has coming up for today's show and a few other things. And then we'll have that last half hour in the 8 o'clock. So, moving forward, as we'll take a quick peek at our Hurley Clark Law Firm traffic report, no issues to mention in Appleton, Green Bay, and Oshkosh. Well, now it's time for our national anthem. And for today's edition, it will be Lee Greenwood, as this is the one I use for PA announcing for Menasha for every sport I've done. So I'm quite familiar with this version. And again, the national anthem on WHBY is brought to you by Dunn Already.
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1: Escalation in the war with Iran.
2: They trifled with us today. We blew them away.
1: Authorities monitoring hantavirus cruise passengers.
3: This is not going to be another COVID that will sweep around the earth.
1: And Southern Republicans push for redistricting.
4: Moving quickly in response to last week's Supreme Court ruling that narrowed the Voting Rights Act.
1: Good morning. I'm Cammie McCormick with the CBS World News Roundup. There's been another escalation in the war with Iran. The Pentagon says three American destroyers were attacked and U.S. forces returned fire and hit Iranian targets on land. President Trump called it a little U-turn. Nancy Cordes has more from the White House.
2: They trifled with us today. We blew them away.
5: The Iranians trifled with three U.S. Navy destroyers as they transited the Strait of Hormuz. U.S. officials say Apache helicopters armed with Hellfire missiles took out the swarm of Iranian fast attack boats in a firefight that lasted for hours. Trump talked about the skirmish shortly after he drove right down the middle of the drained reflecting pool on the National Mall, which he closed for resurfacing. A reporter asked him about soaring gas prices.
2: Gas prices have come down today. Have you looked?
5: Gas prices actually rose a few cents Thursday to a U.S. average of $4.56 a gallon.
1: Now to the cruise ship with the hantavirus outbreak. The World Health Organization continues to insist the strain only spreads through very close contact, and there's no need for international concern. Infectious disease expert Dr. William Schaffner of Vanderbilt University Medical Center.
3: The risk really is extraordinarily low. I think this is a well-confined episode that is focused on people who were on this cruise ship.
1: Nearly 150 people remain trapped on board. CBS's Tom Hansen has been following the story.
6: For the first time Thursday, President Trump addressed the response to the deadly hantavirus outbreak on a cruise ship with more than a dozen Americans on board.
2: It's a lot of great people are studying it. It should be fine. We hope.
6: This all comes as global health officials are scrambling to track down passengers who departed the MV Hondius weeks ago. The cruise operator says nearly 30 passengers from at least 12 countries, including six Americans, left the ship during one of its first port stops in St. Helena before the hantavirus was suspected. State authorities say one passenger is now home in Arizona, another in Virginia, two in Georgia, two in Texas, and an unknown number are back in California. Health officials say none of them are showing any symptoms of hantavirus.
1: Republican legislators in Tennessee are giving their party a better chance to win every congressional seat in November. They voted to split the state's only black majority district into three pieces. Opponents are protesting. CBS's Ed O'Keefe on how the fight is playing out across the South.
7: Chaos at the Tennessee Capitol in Nashville Thursday as Democratic lawmakers and protesters tried to stop legislation breaking up the state's only Democratic House seat. Yelling, holding signs, calling the move Jim Crow 2.0, even burning a printout of the Confederate flag. The change follows a Supreme Court ruling last week that narrowed the Voting Rights Act. CBS News election law analyst David Becker says the ruling has this effect.
8: And in some cases, that's going to mean that they blanch their entire state's delegation and really minimize the impact of the minority population in a state.
7: Alabama's attorney general says it's just a question of reflecting the state's Republican tilt.
9: Alabama's a conservative state. I expect that we'll have conservative representatives.
1: There has been a cyber attack on an online learning platform used by the country's best-known universities and thousands of other schools. It knocked out the system called Canvas. CBS's Jolene Kent has the latest.
10: When millions of students around the world attempted to access their grades and other class materials on Thursday, they got a ransom note from a hacking group calling itself Shiny Hunters. The message claimed the group had obtained data from the schools and threatened to leak the information unless a settlement was paid, giving a deadline of May 12th. This causing chaos among students, especially those in the middle of finals.
11: Now I'm unable to do my assignments. No one really knows what's going on.
10: The hack knocked Canvas, the online learning platform, out for several hours. It's used by nearly 9,000 schools around the world, from major universities like Harvard, Princeton, Northwestern, the University of Michigan, as well as K-12 school systems.
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1: Mother's Day is Sunday, and there's evidence we're already snapping up gifts online. Jennifer Kuiper reports.
16: When it comes to buying gifts for mom online, Adobe's Vivek Pandia says they're seeing really strong growth for fragrances.
17: We're up about 35%, and then we're expecting them to accelerate and be up about 65% going into this weekend. Purses and handbags have seen growth as high as 37%.
16: Which Pandia says is a little bit higher than this time last year. Adobe also expects a major uptick for flower sales spiking on Saturday and Sunday in the range of a 550 to 600% increase.
1: AI is having more of an impact on our jobs and workplaces, as Michael Toscano reports.
18: April was the second month in a row AI was the leading reason companies cite for layoffs, according to data from outplacement firm Challenger Gray and Christmas. 26% of eliminated cuts. Their analysis says some tech firms are shifting spending away from labor to direct more capital investment toward AI. Quote, whether individual jobs are being replaced by AI, the money for those roles is.
1: One of the world's most beloved wildlife defenders is celebrating his 100th birthday, David Attenborough. For over 70 years, he's brought his documentaries on the wonders of the world into millions of homes across the globe.
19: A polar bear stirs. She has been in her den the whole winter. Her emergence marks the beginning of spring. After months of confinement underground, she toboggans down the slope, perhaps to clean her fur, perhaps for sheer joy.
1: Allison Keyes reports.
20: Just listening to Sir David Attenborough describe a standoff between wolves and bison gives you goosebumps.
19: They circle the herd, try to unsettle it and split it up. But the bison are armed and dangerous.
20: Sir Attenborough has been raising the alarm about human-caused climate change for years, telling CBS's 60 Minutes.
21: Crime has been committed, and it so happens that I'm of such an age that I was able to see it beginning.
1: Time on the roundup, 8 minutes past the hour.
22: I'm Ed Evans, CEO of Consumer Cellular. 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
23: I'm Chris Coonan, a fifth-generation torchbearer at Venables of Hollandtown. 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This expansion has been pivotal in extending our brand's recognition to new generations of Venables fans, diversifying our message and connecting with a broader audience would simply not be possible without the established brand recognition and widespread influence of Woodward Community Media. If your organization aspires to achieve the remarkable longevity and community standing of a 175-year-old establishment like Venables of Hollandtown, I wholeheartedly encourage you to reach out to the exceptional team at Woodward Community Media. Take that first step and embark on what will undoubtedly be a milestone journey towards building a lasting and impactful partnership.
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25: Good morning. It's a sunny 43 degrees at 7:09. I'm Landon Moore. The Federal Emergency Management Agency inspects flood-damaged areas in Outagamie and Waupaca counties. Crews toured communities along the Wolf River this week, documenting damage caused by severe flooding last month. Public Affairs Specialist Kim Keblish says the inspections will determine whether there is enough damage to warrant a federal emergency declaration.
26: So after we complete these damage assessments, the state will analyze this data and make a determination on whether state and local capabilities have been exceeded and whether they'd like to request federal assistance.
25: The deadline for the state to make that determination is May 23rd. As life returns to some level of normalcy in Chiantan, some businesses are still struggling. Flooding damaged all of the tanks at Chiantan Pump and Munch gas station, leaving them unable to sell any fuel. Owner Jennifer Schmook has no idea when she will be able to get repair work done.
0: It's a lot slower. We're hoping our regulars stick with us and support us through it.
25: Schmook is also Chiantan Village president. She estimates the Pump and Munch is losing several thousand dollars a day in gas sales. The Port of Green Bay will be closed to marine traffic for at least another week. The Army Corps of Engineers says water levels on the Fox River are still too high, and the current is moving too fast for ships to be able to navigate and dock safely. The Corps opened all gates on dams along the lower Fox last month after floodwaters from the Wolf River entered the system. The port will be closed until at least May 15th. An agreement is reached allowing the relocation of coal piles along the Fox River in downtown Green Bay. Brown County says it has reached an agreement with the Sea Rice Terminals LLC on a 60-year lease for the former Pulliam Power Plant site that will allow Sea Rice to move the coal piles from the current location near Mason Street to the Pulliam site at the mouth of the Fox River. The Brown County Board of Supervisors approved the port lease agreement with Sea Rice on April 21st. Follow-up negotiations resulted in the final agreement that was announced on Thursday. One person is dead following a Shawano house fire. Crews were called to the home along the 200 block of East Center Street shortly before 7 o'clock Wednesday night to find smoke coming from the building. A person was found inside. They were pronounced dead at the hospital a short time later. The cause of that fire is under investigation. Coming up after the break, the latest on a lawsuit involving Google. WHBY News is brought to you by Done Already.
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25: Google is set to pay $700 million to settle a multi-state antitrust lawsuit that includes Wisconsin. Reporter Sean Maloney has the details.
4: A federal court says it will approve the deal, ending a five-year case over Google's control of Android app distribution and in-app payments. Most of the money will go directly to consumers who made purchases on Google Play between 2016 and 2023, with payments sent automatically through PayPal or Venmo. Wisconsin Attorney General Josh Call says the settlement protects consumers and promotes a fair, competitive marketplace. Sean Maloney, Wisconsin Radio Network.
25: UW-Oshkosh signs a contract with the new food service provider. Aramark will operate the university's dining facilities for the next school year. Last November, the current food service provider, Elior Incorporated, announced it would not renew its contract and that it would lay off 155 employees at the end of this school year. UWO officials say meal plan prices will remain the same under the new contract. The annual Outagamie County Breakfast on the Farm won't actually be on a farm this year. Outagamie County Dairy Promotions says it was unable to find a family farm willing to host this year's event, so it will be held at the fairgrounds in Seymour instead. The breakfast is scheduled for Sunday, June 14th. And the founder of the Boys and Girls Club of Oshkosh has died. Ron Lampe passed away on April 14th at the age of 85. Lampe was the first board president for the Boys and Girls Club in Oshkosh and served on the board for 55 years. Coming up at 7:32, details on a new digital passport available in Wisconsin. I'm Landon Moore, WHBY News.
5: So I guess breakfast at the fair will have to work.
25: There you go. Yeah?
5: I mean, you don't get the true barn, but you get plenty of the animals that come through. They won't be there at that moment.
25: Yeah.
5: You can imagine.
25: Yep. Yeah, that's something that, you know, my family always did when I was a child, going to those breakfasts on the farm. And that was a cool experience. I mean, not only to be able to, of course, enjoy a good breakfast, but to be able to tour the farms, see the animals, see the operations, and experience, you know, what it is like to, you know, be a farmer and go through that. So, yeah, but it's unfortunate for Outagamie County not able to do it this year, but maybe next year.
5: still be hope. Usually when it changes for a season, people will start to wonder, can we get back to what it originally was? And that's where you get more dedication. Maybe they'll find that farm for next year.
25: Yeah, we'll see.
5: Thanks, Landon. We'll hear from him bottom of the hour of AM Fox Valley. Weather in 60 seconds.
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24: Now, here's your First Alert weather on WHBY.
8: Despite some scattered morning frost, it's going to be a milder afternoon. We'll have a high of 66 degrees with sunny, then partly sunny skies. Tonight, variable clouds and not as cold, a low of 46. The weekend, a mix of sun and clouds with a few spotty showers. No day a specific washout. 61 Saturday, 56 on Mother's Day. From the WBY First Alert Weather Center, I'm meteorologist Steve Balon.
5: 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For our Hurley Clark Law Firm traffic report, nothing to mention in Appleton, Green Bay, and Oshkosh. Well, it might be May, so it's time to celebrate May Beef Month with NEMA Southside Market and WHBY. 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Come back daily for more chances to win as the cow will be grazing its way across throughout the website throughout the month of May. Now it's time to go cow tipping with NEMA Southside Market and WHBY, and you might find the cow moving its way along on the page for the show that begins at 11 a.m. today. 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
11: 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But if your husband doesn't have a traditional IRA, he should start taking advantage of the backdoor Roth.
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5: The Dow future is up 176. The S&P is up 38. And the NASDAQ up 213. With oil down 8 cents to $94.73 per barrel. We'll have sports Bill Scott in 1 minute.
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13: The Brewers are back home playing the first of three tonight against the New York Yankees. I'm Bill Scott with sports. Jacob Mizorowski set to take the mound for the Crew. Max Fried goes for New York. The Miz 2-2 with a 2.84 ERA and 7 starts the season. New York enters the weekend tied with the Braves and the Cubs for the best record in baseball at 26-12. Cubs won their 9th in a row yesterday, 15th straight home game, sweeping the Reds with an 8-3 victory. Pittsburgh down to Arizona 4-2, St. Louis over San Diego 2-1. NBA playoffs, Detroit beat Cleveland 107-97, Oklahoma City over the Lakers 125-107. NHL playoff action, Carolina down Philadelphia by a score of 4-1. The Hurricanes up 3-0 in that series. Badger football team will kick off its season with a primetime matchup on Sunday, September 6th. That's a 6:30 kick at Lambeau Field against Notre Dame. Bill Scott, Wisconsin Radio Network.
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5: HBY on this Friday morning for May 8th. I'm Zach Morris filling in for Dave Edwards, who's out today and will be out again on Monday, but we'll return for Tuesday's show as AM Fox Valley is powered by Capital Credit Union. Before we have our another weather update, we have to give you some clips from CBS News. Again, AI causing a lot of commotion, and this is about AI causing some job cuts.
3: I'm Michael Toscano in Washington. April was the second month in a row AI was the leading reason companies cite for layoffs, according to data from outplacement firm Challenger Gray and Christmas. 26% of eliminated cuts. Their analysis says some tech firms are shifting spending away from labor to direct more capital investment toward AI. Quote, whether individual jobs are being replaced by AI, the money for those roles is. Michael Toscano, CBS News, Washington.
5: I remember about a year, maybe a year and a half ago, a lot of people I talked to said there's no reason to worry about AI. It will never cause anything to go wrong with the job markets, as companies will always want people rather than programs, but we're seeing AI playing a huge role. The question is, where are the areas that AI is causing some job losses?
3: In April, AI is cited as the top cause of layoffs, responsible for 26% of them. Company closures came in second, then cost cutting. AI is affecting white-collar jobs, unlike past automation.

0: to complete that work. A story from CBS News about a 108-year-old former teacher.
1: I grow old gracefully.
2: That's Miss Susan Young Brown making an entrance as she does everywhere she goes.
1: I'm over 100. 108.
2: Ms. Brown does an exercise routine every morning with energy gained from decades of teaching across Delaware, even in a one-room schoolhouse.
1: I walked around that classroom for 30 years, and I'm not going to sit down.
2: She was born in 1918, but not only does she still drive, she has her very own reserved parking space for people over 100. Allison Keys, CBS News.
0: If she drives well for that age, that's great. I mean, to do that. I know people in their 30s that are struggling at driving. The fact that she can still drive at 108, that's not bad at all. And Mother's Day is this weekend. Believe it or not, if you ran out of time or you felt that I had no ideas popping up this weekend, you still have today, Saturday, and I guess Sunday morning before you go see your mother on Mother's Day. Here's about Mother's Day sales.
3: When it comes to buying gifts for mom online, Adobe's Vivek Pandia says they're seeing really strong growth for fragrances.
4: We're up about 35%, and then we're expecting them to accelerate and be up about 65% going into this weekend. Purses and handbags have seen growth as high as 37%.
3: Which Pandia says is a little bit higher than this time last year. Adobe also expects a major uptick for flower sales spiking on Saturday and Sunday in the range of a 550 to 600% increase. Jennifer Kuiper, CBS News.
0: Later in the next half hour, we'll be looking for a qualifier, but you may be wondering, what's a qualifier for? Well, it'd be for A Tale of Two Tailgates. You can listen during AM Fox Valley, Outside the Box, Focus Fox Valley, and Your News Now. It's your chance to be part of the daily ticket drawing that will be on those shows, and anyone who wins tickets will step up to the plate for the grand prize, an away game to St. Louis, complete with game tickets, hotel, gas money, and more, plus a new grill for your tailgate from Kits & File, Ace Hardware. 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We'll be looking for one in the next half hour, coming up in just couple features from now, so stay tuned. The next half hour, I'll be looking for a qualifier.
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0: Today, it is sunny, and then it'll turn probably sunny skies, a milder afternoon, and tonight, variable clouds, not as cold, a stray shower, low of 46. Right now in Appleton, it is clear and 42 in Oshkosh, 45, and sunny and 42 in Green Bay. We'll have our live weather chat with Chief Meteorologist Steve Balon in after our local news update with Landon Moore, and that will be right after CBS News on AM Fox Valley for this Friday, May 8th.
12: CBS News Brief. Secretary of State Rubio says he's expecting Iran's response to a U.S. peace proposal today after the president responded to a new exchange of fire.
13: If there's no ceasefire, you're not going to have to know. You're just going to have to look at one big glow coming out of Iran. And they better sign their agreement fast.
12: The cruise ship with an outbreak of hantavirus is expected to drop anchor off Spain's Canary Islands this weekend with about 150 people on board. CBS's Tom Hansen says they're not the main concern.
14: Global health officials are scrambling to track down passengers who departed the MV Hondius weeks ago. The cruise operator says nearly 30 passengers from at least 12 countries, including six Americans, left the ship during one of its first port stops in St. Helena.
12: The Trump administration will start revoking passports of Americans who owe child support. CBS's Michael Wallace.
10: A 1996 law gives the State Department the power to revoke the passports of people who have not paid child support.

0: support, but that law has not been strictly enforced.
1: CBS News Brief. I'm Deborah Rodriguez.
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3: Good morning. It's a sunny 43 degrees at 7:32. I'm Landon Moore. Improving access to mental health care in rural Wisconsin is a priority in the state's new action plan. Department of Health Services Secretary Kirsten Johnson says technology will play a key role in making sure geography doesn't determine whether someone can get help.
4: We are thinking about what are the technologies we can leverage to assure that people have better access to care, especially in our rural communities, when we think about telehealth and other pieces that can be stood up that improve access no matter where you are in Wisconsin.
3: State leaders say expanding telehealth will be critical to closing access gaps. An Oklahoma woman who came to Neenah to have sex with a minor reaches a plea deal with prosecutors. Randy Cook is convicted in Green Bay federal court on one count of enticing a minor for unlawful sexual activity. Cook traveled to Neenah several times to have sex with a teen she had met online in late 2025. She faces up to life in prison when sentenced on August 5th. A Neenah woman will spend 7.5 years in prison for selling drugs. Marky Donnellan is also sentenced in Winnebago County Court to 10 years on extended supervision for possession of meth with intent to deliver. Donnellan sold meth to undercover informants multiple times last year. The Amarillo School District is reeling from three unrelated deaths in the space of a few days. A 10-year-old boy named Levi, who had been diagnosed with a brain tumor in 2017, a kindergartner identified by family members as Cooper McBride, and athletic trainer Matthew Beckedahl all passed away last week. District officials say counselors are on hand to assist students and staff. Fire damages a Fond du Lac County bowling alley. Crews were called to Generations Lanes in the town of El Dorado around 4:30 Wednesday afternoon to find flames coming from one side of the building and the gas meter area. A bartender and three patrons were able to get out on their own. The affected side, the kitchen area, and portions of the roof sustained damage. No one was hurt. The cause of the fire is under investigation. A Marinette man accused of killing his girlfriend says he is not guilty. Robert Chilcote enters the plea in Marinette County Court to one count of first-degree intentional homicide. Chilcote allegedly shot and killed Gabriela Cartagena before dumping her body in Menominee County, Michigan back in February. No trial date is set. Coming up after the break, details on a new digital passport available in Wisconsin. WHBY News Time is 7:34.
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7: And a fly ball to left, hit well. Church is back at the track. Bye-bye baseball! Welcome back, Andrew Vaughn. 1-0 pitch to Churio is a fly ball into right center. This is hit well. It's going back there. Walker looking up. It's off the wall. Racing around third. On his way home is Frelick.
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3: 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Reporter Sean Maloney has the details.
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3: Leave white-tailed deer fawns alone. Reporter Ted Allen tells us why.
10: That's the advisory from the Wisconsin Department of Natural Resources. The agency says if you find a fawn, don't touch or move it since they spend their first week staying quiet and out of sight while their mothers search for food during the spring and early summer. Giving the fawn that alone time is the best way to support their natural behavior. You're also advised not to feed the fawn, since non-natural food sources can put them at risk of suffering nutritional deficiencies that can lead to deformities or death. The DNR website has more information. Tad Allen, Wisconsin Radio Network.
3: And a missing Oneida woman has been found. Oneida police say 27-year-old Miranda Smith was found safe. Smith was supposed to report to the Brown County Jail on May 1st, but did not show up. Oneida police did not release any further details on where she was found or where she'd been. Coming up at 8:04, a look at a poll regarding AI data centers in Wisconsin. I'm Landon Moore, WHP 1 News.
11: Thanks, Landon. A Hurling Clark Law Firm traffic report in Green Bay. I-41 southbound just beyond the ramp from Highway 172 eastbound. The right shoulder is blocked due to a disabled vehicle. We also had a slowdown I-41 northbound just past the ramp for Freedom Road in Little Chute, probably with the construction. Traffic was starting to back up, but now it looks very minimal. So if you're heading that direction, I-41 northbound, just past Freedom Road in Little Chute, you should be fine. And there are no other issues to mention in Appleton, Green Bay, and Oshkosh. We'll have weather in 60 seconds.
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11: Zach Morris in for Dave Edwards, now joined by Chief Meteorologist Steve Balon for First Alert weather. And Steve, it was another cold morning.
15: It was. I mean, we started off around sunrise, in the 30s, and we had some scattered frost across the area. But Zach, I will say that we've made some improvement in the temperature department. We're at 43 degrees right now in Appleton. It is 40 in Green Bay. It's 45 in Manitowoc. And, you know, for the first time in a little while, we're actually going to have some milder weather. We're going to see highs in the 60s this afternoon. That'll be a nice, pleasant change after going through a recent cool stretch with some bouts of frost. And while we're having some sunshine right now, we will see some clouds coming in this afternoon. I think odds are in our favor that it'll stay dry through this evening, but towards sunset, there's an outside chance of a shower. But otherwise, a 10% rain chance is not really going to dampen what is going to be a decent day across the Fox Valley in northeast Wisconsin. So you know what? Today is the good day to get out, and I think today is the day to get the yard work done. That way, this weekend, you can focus more on mom and what she needs for Mother's Day weekend.
11: Yeah, because I don't know if mother will like 56 for a high, so yeah. This is the time to get stuff done outside.
15: Yeah, the weekend does cool down, Zach. We've got a cool front that's coming through tomorrow. It'll give us a few spotty showers, especially in the morning with a diminishing rain chance in the afternoon. A little bit breezy at times during this Mother's Day weekend. Our highs will fall back into the mid and upper 50s on Mother's Day. So along with an umbrella, just in case. You probably want to make sure mom's got that jacket or a sweatshirt to stay warm if there's any outdoor activities. And it gets even cooler as we go into early next work week. Sunday night into Monday morning, there's a pretty good chance we'll see more frost across the Fox Valley. So if mom gets a potted plant and it's a cold-sensitive plant and you want to make sure that that's going to stay alive, she should bring that inside Sunday night into Monday morning. It'll get even cooler as we go into Tuesday. Highs will be lucky to get back to 50 as we get some rain. But after that, Zach, I want to give you a first alert. There's a big change in the weather pattern coming next week. So it's been cool recently because of the polar vortex. I know it's May, but it happens all year round, the polar vortex. It just gets more headlines during the wintertime. But that area of low pressure swirling persistently over eastern Canada has been pumping in this cool, crisp Canadian air, and temperatures have been running below average. Well, next week, the jet stream unclogs itself, and as we get a bubble of high pressure developing to our southwest, the upper-level winds will help bring in some warmer weather from the west. So if all goes well, not today, but next Friday, into the following weekend, we could be looking at highs getting up into the 70s. And that's something worth getting a little excited about.
11: Well, when people get their natural gas bill, they'll be looking at it and go, oh, it's the polar vortex. That was the reason why.
15: Polar vortex. That's where you take your fist and, you know, shake it up into the air. I don't think the polar vortex cares either way. All right, Zach, let me give you the forecast. The First Alert Weather Center for today, Friday, sunny, then partly sunny skies. A milder afternoon, a high of 66, but about 60 lakeside. Southwest winds 5 to 15 miles an hour, but I would expect some higher gusts this afternoon. Tonight, I would say a really slim chance of a shower, about 20% rain chance. Otherwise, variable clouds and not as cold. You don't have to cover up any plants tonight as we're frost-free, low of 46. Tomorrow, Saturday, a high of 61, cooler, breezy, with a few spotty showers, especially in the morning, but clouds will give way to some afternoon sun. Now, here's the extended forecast. Monday, Mother's Day, that's Sunday, it's the opposite. We go from sun to clouds with a slight chance of an afternoon shower, cooler, breezy. Sunday's high, 56. Now Monday, also 56. Early frost, otherwise sun, then clouds. Now Tuesday, rain likely, mostly cloudy, cooler, a high of 51. Not as cool on Wednesday, 59, as sunshine returns. And we'll keep it mostly sunny next Thursday at a milder high of 66 degrees. And after that is when we could see those 70s heading our way.
11: Perfect. Can't wait to get to the 70s, turn off the furnace, and start getting ready for, hopefully, summer.
15: And start opening up the windows and getting some of that nice air in your house.
11: Correct.
15: Yeah.
11: Well, thank you, Steve. Have a great weekend. We'll talk to you later.
15: You too. See you, buddy.
11: And that is Chief Meteorologist Steve Balon from First Alert Weather, WBAY. We'll have your money now in 30 seconds.
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0: I will admit, while I was not filling in for Dave for the last month, I got out of order. Actually, we'll be having Money Watch, and that is coming up right now.
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2: President Trump's latest 10% tariffs were ruled invalid by the U.S. Court of International Trade. Two dozen states and a group of business leaders had challenged the new levies, which were put in place after the U.S. Supreme Court struck down the president's so-called Liberation Day tariffs. Yesterday's ruling requires the Trump administration to issue refunds. It comes as President Trump is threatening to slap higher tariffs on the European Union by July 4th, and Americans are expected to spend a record $38 billion to celebrate Mother's Day this weekend. According to the National Retail Federation, top purchases include flowers, greeting cards, and special outings. I'm Jesse Mitchell.
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0: The Dow future is up 255, the S&P up 49, and the NASDAQ up 269, with oil down 13 cents to $94.68 per barrel. Sports up next with Bill Scott.
5: Two cities, two tailgates. Caller number 5 qualifies for the Milwaukee Baseball Daily Ticket Drawing and gets one step closer to the Tale of Two Tailgates grand prize getaway to St. Louis. Call now, 920-281-1150, and hit the road with WHBY.
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8: The Brewers are back home playing the first of three tonight against the New York Yankees. I'm Bill Scott with sports. Jacob Mizorowski set to take the mound for the Crew. Max Fried will go for the Yankees. The Miz 2-2 with a 2.84 ERA and 7 starts this season. New York enters the weekend tied with the Braves and Cubs for the best record in baseball at 26-12. Cubs won their 9th in a row yesterday, 15th straight home game. They swept the Reds with an 8-3 victory. Pittsburgh down Arizona 4-2, St. Louis over San Diego 2-1. In the Midwest League last night, Peoria scored 4 in the 9th to walk off the Wisconsin Timber Rattlers 7-6. Fort Wayne down Beloit 3-1. Badger football team will kick off its season with a primetime matchup Sunday, September 6th at 6:30 against Notre Dame at Lambeau Field. The Packers let running back Emmanuel Wilson go in free agency. They didn't add to the running back room in the NFL draft either, yet running backs coach Ben Sermon still believing the Packers will have enough in their running back room to work things out. Sermon's hopeful Marshawn Lloyd can change his injury fortune to provide a solid backup to Josh Jacobs.
9: I mean, not only if he gives you something alongside with Josh, I mean, he can do things that the other guys can't in terms of like his speed and quickness. I don't want to say that he can't, but not at the level that he can do it, because he's the fastest and the quickest guy, you know, that we have. So if he's healthy, and again, that's what we're counting on for him to be there, it does make our job easier from having another guy back there that's going to add some explosiveness to the offense.
8: NFL reportedly planning to release its schedule next week, most likely Wednesday or Thursday. The slate will feature a record 9 games outside of the U.S. NBA playoffs, Detroit beat Cleveland 107-97. Oklahoma City over the Lakers 125-107. NBA draft lottery set to take place on Sunday. Bucks crossing their fingers. They're in the lottery and hoping for a high draft pick. NHL playoffs, Carolina 4, Philadelphia 1. Bill Scott, Wisconsin Radio Network.
0: Congratulations goes out to Scott from Appleton for being our qualifier for the Tale of Two Tailgates. We'll have another opportunity to qualify on Monday and on Outside the Box with Ben Kamenos. Focus Fox Valley with Haley Tempest, and Your News Now with Jonathan Krause. So plenty of opportunities to qualify. But again, congratulations to Scott from Appleton.
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0: 750 WHBY, Zach Morris in for Dave Edwards and Fox Valley, powered by Capital Credit Union. On this Friday, May 8th, we are now joined by Ben Kamenos from Outside the Box. Good morning, Ben.
1: Morning, Zach. That song sounded like every beginning to every sitcom from like the late 80s to the early 90s. Like I was waiting to see John Stamos when the song stopped playing.
0: Of course. I can definitely hear tones of that in multiple intros sitcoms.
1: Sure.
0: Well, it's been a busy morning with news. There's video game news and AI news. Of course, AI is always going to be talked about. There's no doubt about it because of jobs are going to be cut due to AI. Some are, maybe there'll be that resurgence when companies get rid of AI. It's either too expensive or it just doesn't work. We won't know until they actually use it. But Nintendo announcing that their Nintendo Switch 2 going up $50. We've seen this with other companies like Sony and Microsoft with the Xbox and PlayStation, but now we're seeing pretty much all the companies saying we have to raise prices, and it's not because of tariffs. Initially, we've seen increases for that. Their reason is the memory.
1: Yeah,
0: continues
1: the
0: to
1: RAM
0: up in price.
1: For sure. It's a major issue facing a lot of people. A good a mutual friend, or at least colleague of ours, that used to work in the video department, no longer here, actually built a PC moments before days before the 2024 election and the way things were trending here with the RAM and whatnot. And he was able to put something together for about $1,800. And I asked him, and he said he'd be lucky if he'd be able to put together a similar system for under $2,500 that basically does the same thing at this point. So when you hear those numbers, you'd have to expect there be some kind of price increase with what ends up going on there. I mean, you and I both talk off the air. I think Nintendo doesn't necessarily run a great business, but they sure do have a great product. And they can sometimes get away with these kind of upcharges, especially for people that really enjoy their gaming time. But I think we should expect to see this kind of stuff here because, as I am the voice of corporate greed, this isn't corporate greed. This is prices going up, and those prices are going to reflect the extra costs that are associated with the product.
0: Yeah, even with sales numbers that are a little bit less what they expected for the Switch 2, they aren't going to help adding $50 to the price, but if consumers really want it, they'll find a way to buy it.
1: Yeah, absolutely. And I mean, realistically, Zach, and you and I talk about this off the air, in the world of inflation and price gouging and prices going up, we could buy Mario games in 1993 for $60. So the fact that they're $70 in 2026, I'm sure there's some people frustrated by that. But I mean, it really should have been expected.
0: Well, look at it. Streaming services continue to go up every year.
1: Oh, sure.
0: If you're a fan of Green Bay Packers football, prices for the games go up every year. You find a way to pay for it because, again,
1: it's the thing you like, whatever
0: your
1: hobby. Price is.
0: It gets your interest, so you're going to find a way to make it work. You either have to look at your budget, either drop it, or you're going to make it work.
1: I mean, the math I saw, Zach, was assuming video games were $60 in 1993, for price to remain constant with inflation, we should be paying $140 per game right now. So the fact that it's only been a $10 increase, some of that might be getting reflected in the consoles now. You are starting to see these games and subscription services go up, but in terms of all of the industries where we're seeing prices go up, it's actually not that dramatic relative to a lot of other industries.
0: I remember being in elementary and I wanted to save up for a Game Boy Advance, and
1: sure,
0: I had a little thermometer. $70 to get it.
1: Yeah.
0: So it's like, hey, I got $5 here. We're getting a little bit closer. And then if I was a kid that wanted to switch too, I don't know how you start that. You're like running a little GoFundMe. Hey, I need to get the $500.
1: Right. I remember I was 22 when I bought a PlayStation 3, and it was for my birthday, and I called my parents and I was like, we'll split it. And it was $300 at that point. And I thought that I was a big time baller at 22 years old. I'm like, I just dropped $150 on this thing. Didn't even think about it. And now that same proposal, depending on which system you're talking about, I've seen the new PlayStations going for $7. It's remarkable where it's at right now.
0: For children, right?
1: Yeah, and you're a bad parent if you can't afford it, apparently. It's I can't imagine. I cannot imagine having children and trying to buy this stuff. That's when you show them a football and move on.
0: What's coming up for today's show, Ben?
1: Big one coming up in the 10 o'clock hour. I've been teasing it for a while now. I'm going to get every candidate for governor on the program. Today is the first one. We will have at 10 a.m. Francesca Hong on the program via video. It will be up on the YouTube and Facebook stream, as well as obviously available via the WHBY app. That's at 10 o'clock this morning. During the 9 o'clock hour, we're talking re-escalated conflict in Iran and so many other issues surrounding that as well. Plenty to get into there. And the potential for insider trading surrounding wartime activities. That's starting to get very suspicious.
0: What was the price of gas the last time you filled up?
1: Yeah, I mean, I filled up 2 days ago, or yesterday morning, I should say.
0: No, that's not too bad. I mean, things have maintained.
1: Yeah, things have maintained since then. $49, though, for basically, I had about 20 miles left in the tank. So I had to refill an entire tank. It was $49.
0: At the gas station I filled up the last time, it was on Sunday, I believe. It was like $4.33, and then the next day I saw it down to $4.19, and I can't return for a price.
1: hey, I have my receipt. Fuel? Yeah,
0: right. Can you pump it out, and then I can get the new gas for a cheaper value?
1: Yeah, right. I understand this is the cheaper gas, right? It obviously impacts my car in a different way. Oh, you're telling me it's the same product? Okay, good. Just checking. it's absolutely remarkable. It really did hurt seeing that almost $50 tag on a full tank of gas, that's for sure.
0: It's one thing, and then it's a steep drop off. Or it also works out. Maybe you filled up at like $3.95, then you looked at it. Well, look at that, it's $4.45.
1: I said on the show, Americans are treating gas prices like the stock market. It's like, oh, buy the dip. It's down to $3.70. I think this is the bottom. It's going to go back up from here. It's wild.
0: Middle East news. We better get there.
1: Yeah, right. Better get in there now.
0: Get all the gas cans.
1: Yeah, it's unbelievable. And then you got the big wigs shorting the price of oil when they know something's about to hit the fan, and that's going to kind of be the theme of the first hour here today.
0: Thanks, Ben. You'll hear from him at 8:30 on WHBY.
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12: I'm Deborah Rodriguez. Who said the jobs market's been foundering? Payrolls actually defied expectations in April. CBS News business analyst Jill Schlesinger.
13: The economy added 115,000 jobs during the month. That's about double the number that analysts were expecting. The unemployment rate remained at 4.3%, unchanged from the previous month, and average hourly earnings were up by 3.6% from a year ago.
12: Healthcare led the way, transportation and retail followed. Unemployment held steady at 4.3%, and Dow futures are up 190 on the news. Hopeful words from Secretary of State Rubio on prospects for a U.S.-Iran peace agreement. Speaking in Rome, he says he expects to hear from Tehran today.
14: We're expecting a response from them. We'll see what the response entails. The hope is it's something that it can put us into a serious process of negotiation.
12: Rubio also says Iran's claims of ownership over the Strait of Hormuz, an international waterway, are unacceptable. Yesterday, President Trump called a new exchange of fire with Iran a love tap. The administration began releasing new files on UFOs this past hour. Correspondent Cammy McCormick.
15: The Pentagon released the files, but the effort is also being led by the White House and Director of National Intelligence, among others. The Pentagon said in a post on X that President Trump is focused on providing maximum transparency, but Americans can ultimately make up their own minds. It also says additional documents will be released on a rolling basis.
12: A small group of Republicans in Congress had been pressing for transparency. Tennessee's Tim Burchett is thanking President Trump today for keeping his word. The online learning platform Canvas is back up and running at schools across the country from kindergarten through college. A hacking group calling itself Shiny Hunters threatened to leak private messages unless a ransom was paid by next Tuesday. CBS's Jolene Kent.
16: Overnight, the parent company of Canvas, Instructure, posted that the platform is now available again to most users, but it's still not clear if the company fixed the problem on its own or paid the ransom to hackers. We've reached out to the company for comment and have not yet heard back.
12: Some schools reporting a growing number of kindergartners aren't potty trained, and they're not impressed. CBS's Michael Wallace.
17: This is a big distraction for our schools.
18: John Legg is the school superintendent in Pasco County, Florida.
17: It is not the kindergartner's teacher's responsibility to be changing diapers for kindergartners.
18: Beginning this fall, Pasco County schools will send students who are not potty trained home for a week so their parents can train them.
12: This is CBS News.
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23: Good morning. It's a sunny 46 degrees at 8:04. I'm Landon Moore. Flood-damaged areas in Outagamie and Wapaka counties are inspected by the Federal Emergency Management Agency. Crews toured communities along the Wolf River this week, documenting damage caused by severe flooding last month. Scott Krug of Shiocton says he is unable to stay in the living portion of his home.
24: I stayed the whole time. I didn't want to lose everything. My wife and I fought it really hard to maintain it at a manageable level. I've been staying in that garage for 4 weeks now, and it's getting kind of old, but we have it better than a lot of people. That's the way we keep looking at it.
23: Once FEMA completes its inspections, the state will analyze the data to determine whether federal funding is needed. The deadline to make that determination is May 23rd. As life returns to some level of normalcy in Shiocton, some businesses are still struggling. Flooding damaged all of the tanks at Shiocton Pump and Munch gas station, leaving them unable to sell any fuel. Owner for Jennifer Schmook has no idea when she will be able to get the repair work done.
25: It's a lot slower. We're hoping our regulars stick with us and support us through it.
23: Schmook is also Shiocton Village president. She estimates the Pump and Munch is losing several thousand dollars a day in gas sales. The Port of Green Bay will be closed to marine traffic for at least another week. The Army Corps of Engineers says water levels on the Fox River are still too high, and the current is moving too fast for ships to be able to navigate and dock safely. The Corps opened all gates on dams along the lower Fox last month after floodwaters from the Wolf River entered the system. The port will be closed until at least May 15th. An agreement is reached allowing the relocation of coal piles along the Fox River in downtown Green Bay. Brown County says it has reached an agreement with Sea Rice Terminals LLC on a 60-year lease for the former Pulliam Power Plant site. That will allow Sea Rice to move the coal piles from the current location near Mason Street to the Pulliam site at the mouth of the Fox River. The Brown County Board of Supervisors approved the port lease agreement with Sea Rice on April 21st. Follow-up negotiations resulted in the final agreement that was announced on Thursday. One person is dead following a Shawano house fire. Crews were called to the home along the 200 block of East Center Street shortly before 7 o'clock Wednesday night to find smoke coming from the building. A person was found inside. They were pronounced dead at the hospital a short time later. The cause of the fire is under investigation. Coming up after the break, a look at a poll regarding AI data centers in Wisconsin. WHBY News time is 8:06.
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23: Most Wisconsinites remain opposed to expansion of artificial intelligence data centers. That's according to recent Marquette Law School polling. Director Charles Franklin.
2: What we're finding here in Wisconsin in the March poll was 69% thought the costs of data centers outweighed their benefits.
23: 70% of respondents to the poll also say the proliferation of AI is bad for society, and even those who regularly use AI at work say it's a bad thing. And a Brown County board member is not thrilled about the idea of more artificial intelligence being used at the 911 dispatch center. Earlier this year, there was talk of the center incorporating more AI into non-emergency responses. Supervisor Patrick Evans of Green Bay says the technology is not perfect.
3: It hasn't proven itself yet, okay? And when you are dealing with a crisis situation, I want to make sure that there's a person on the other side or on the other side of the phone and dispatching that is real, that understands everything.
23: The Brown County 911 Center has been dealing with staffing shortages the past several months as a number of dispatchers have left. A study commission was formed last month to come up with ways to combat the issue. News time is 8:09. I'm Landon Moore, WHBY News.
4: Landon, you may have heard about it in the last sports update with Bill Scott, but the NBA draft lottery is this weekend.
23: Yeah. Now, hard to believe we're at that time of year already.
4: The problem is for the Bucks, they may not have their pick if it happens to be higher than the New Orleans Pelicans because the Atlanta Hawks own the draft swap rights to the Pelicans and the Bucks. So whoever is placed higher goes to the Atlanta Hawks. Meaning if the Bucks happen to be the number one pick, they would not have that selection, and they would get wherever the Pelicans are.
23: Okay, yeah, it's still confusing in some ways, but yeah, that's tough. I mean, it would be nice to have a really high pick if you're Milwaukee, especially just given we still don't know what's going to happen with Giannis. You know, that pick will determine a lot, you know, what may happen with him and his future. And of course, we also saw Taylor Jenkins officially being named the head coach earlier this week. So there's a lot of uncertainty still, you know, what's going to happen with that team and what it will look like heading into the next season. But yeah, we'll have to see first and foremost what happens with this draft lottery.
4: The odds for the Bucks will most likely be the number 10 or 9th pick. That's most likely. Now, if them and the Pelicans happen to move up in the top 5, hey, great. Phenomenal. But you need both of them to get in the top 5. So if you're watching the lottery on Sunday, which is a little different, I thought it was always during the week, but
23: It seems like it's changing every year.
4: But then again, we haven't been paying attention because the Bucks have been in the playoffs the last few years.
23: Yeah, that's true.
4: So you weren't worried about the NBA draft lottery. Mm-hmm. And, well, a little spoiler, you won't have to worry about it next year. They don't have their pick. But that's a different problem for another day.
23: Yeah.
4: Have a great weekend, Landon, and we'll talk to you later.
23: You too, Zach.
4: And we'll be back with weather in 60 seconds on WHBY.
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8: Despite some scattered morning frost, it's going to be a milder afternoon. We'll have a high of 66 degrees with sunny, then partly sunny skies. Tonight, variable clouds and not as cold, a low of 46. The weekend, a mix of sun and clouds with a few spotty showers. No day, a specific washout. 61 Saturday, 56 on Mother's Day. From the WBY First Alert Weather Center, I'm meteorologist Steve Balon.
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26: The Bloomberg Small Business Report, I'm John Tucker. Another small business success story. Long before Raising Cane's became one of the fastest growing restaurant chains in the U.S., the company founder Todd Graves pitched the idea of a fast food spot centered around a single item, the Mighty Chicken Finger, in an undergraduate business course at the University of Georgia. The professor gave him the lowest grade in the class. Still, Graves kept after the idea. Following graduation, he sought loans to get the concept off the ground and was turned down by bank after bank. Graves was galvanized by the rejections. After finding work in Alaska on a fishing boat, some private investors and a $50,000 Small Business Administration loan allowed Graves in 1996 to finally open his first modest outpost in Baton Rouge. And 30 years later, it still feeds hordes of students from Louisiana State University, and he still works there on occasion. In fact, everybody in the organization, regardless of title, does the same thing. And that's the Bloomberg Small Business Report.
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4: Last check on the pre-markets. The Dow future is up 141, the S&P up 35, the NASDAQ up 230, and oil up 12 cents, continue to go up and down within the 12-cent range to $94.93, excuse me, as it went up 12 cents for a barrel of oil. The markets will open up at 8:30. We'll have sports of Bill Scott, and that is brought to you by the Good Guys Heating and Cooling.
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14: The Brewers are back home playing the first of three tonight against the New York Yankees. I'm Bill Scott with sports. Jacob Mizorowski set to take the mound for the Crew. Max Fried goes for New York. The Miz 2-2 with a 2.84 ERA and 7 starts the season. New York enters the weekend tied with the Braves and the Cubs for the best record in baseball at 26-12. Cubs won their 9th in a row yesterday, 15th straight home game, sweeping the Reds with an 8-3 victory. Pittsburgh down to Arizona 4-2, St. Louis over San Diego 2-1. NBA playoffs, Detroit beat Cleveland 107-97. Oklahoma City over the Lakers 125-107. NHL playoff action, Carolina down Philadelphia by a score of 4-1. The Hurricanes up 3-0 in that series. Badger football team will kick off its season with a primetime matchup on Sunday, September 6th. That's a 6:30 kick at Lambeau Field against Notre Dame. Bill Scott, Wisconsin Radio Network.
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4: .822 on this Friday morning, May 8th. Zach Morrison for Dave Edwards for AM Fox Valley, powered by Capital Credit Union. Dave will be off again on Monday, but will make his return for the Tuesday edition of AM Fox Valley. Outside the box with Ben Commodos coming up in about 10 minutes here on WHBY. We'll have another check on weather and traffic. But before we get to that, I just want to bring you a couple things. One from CBS Evening News. We'll have that in just a moment. But first, you may remember this former Green Bay Packer running back, A.J. Dillon. He played for the Philadelphia Eagles last season and was signed by the Carolina Panthers during free agency. And him and his wife, they created the Dillon Foundation, and they have a pickleball event going on this weekend in Green Bay. And here's him talking about just the foundation and the event coming up.
21: We started the Dillon Family Foundation a couple of years ago, and with my time being in the Packers, we were aligned ourselves with a lot of organizations and places that really did a lot for the community. And Green Bay, Door County, Wisconsin is always going to hold a special place in our heart, and we always want to be able to give back to the area and support great causes. And so for us, we really are trying to combat food insecurity and empower families, give them the resources and things that they need to try to set them up for success. And so pickleball is, you know, kind of a mix of anybody can kind of play it. Little kids can play it to adults. So kind of that whole family feel. And we did one last year in Appleton, the first one. And then this year we wanted to bring it centralized back to Green Bay at the Pickler. And it's going to be a really fun event.
4: Again, that is tomorrow, as WBAY has a big feature on that, as they were out there this morning talking about it. So, big event there for A.J. Dillon and his foundation. And also talked about, well, does he follow the Packers, even though he hasn't been there now for a while?
21: I root for, like, individuals, if that makes sense. Like, Jordan Love is, you know, one of my best friends. We were just out at his baby shower not too long ago. In California, we came in together. We knew each other before draft prep. There's guys that I got really close to. Tucker Kraft. There's a bunch of guys throughout that team. Last year, rooting so much for Emmanuel Wilson. Happy for him. I know he's elsewhere now, but just like sending him texts throughout the season to, you know, stay motivated. So I definitely keep tabs, but more of the people. You know, I think this is a business where there's so much movement in the NFL, like everybody knows, that, you know, you do build some lifelong friendships and bonds.
4: All right. Now, this is from CBS Evening News, and I just thought this was something quite interesting. About 20 years ago, a man was mistakenly interviewed on TV, and he shared his lessons in staying calm. Now, they're going to mention look at his face, and if you look online at CBS News, he gave the look that anyone would if you're doing an interview that you had no clue you were doing, especially being on TV. You'll give that look of just being stunned, can't believe what's happening right now. But how he reacted has been the biggest story. So here's more from CBS Evening News.
5: We're back with the good stuff tonight. A legendary TV screw-up that somehow turned into a moment of pure grace. 20 years ago, Guy Gomma walked into the BBC to interview for an IT job, but was mistaken for someone else and rushed onto live global television. Just look at his face as he realizes what happened.
8: Well, Guy Cuney is the editor of the technology website News Wireless. Hello, good morning to you.
9: Good morning.
8: Were you surprised by this verdict today?
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10: What do you think the lesson is in all this?
9: Be calm and try to solve the issue and move on.
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4: We'll see sunny, then partly sunny skies on your Friday, and it's going to be a milder afternoon, a high of 66. Tonight, not as cold, a low of 46 with variable clouds. The weekend is not a washout, but there are some slight rain chances for Saturday and Sunday. Otherwise, a mix of sun and clouds, highs drop from the 60s back to the 50s. From the WBY First Alert Weather Center, I'm meteorologist Steve Balon.
5: Sunny in the listening area in Green Bay, 49 in Oshkosh, 52, and that is the same in Appleton. And for our Hurling Clark Law Firm traffic report, it's been pretty clear for most of the morning. No issues on the major roadways in Green Bay, Appleton, and Oshkosh.
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5: And that wraps up today's edition of AM Fox Valley. I'll be back in for Dave on Monday. Outside the Box is up next on HBY. What you gonna do?

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1: CBS News Brief. The jobs market is defying expectations with 115,000 positions added in April, about double the number analysts expected, despite the war and gas prices. Economist Josh Bailey.
2: The report this month looks a lot like we've had in recent months, which is to say sort of steady as you go.
1: Transportation and warehousing led the way. The unemployment rate held at 4.3%. Secretary of State Rubio says he expects to hear from Iran today on a U.S. peace proposal. He's shrugging off yesterday's exchange.
3: If you fire a drone or a missile at our destroyer, what are we supposed to do? Let it hit it? We have to respond to it. We have to knock down the missile, and we have to knock out whatever it is that launched that missile.
1: President Trump called the back and forth a love tap. The Pentagon's begun releasing new files on UFOs. CBS's Cammie McCormick.
4: The Pentagon said in a post on X that President Trump is focused on providing maximum transparency, but Americans can ultimately make up their own minds.
1: CBS News Brief. I'm Deborah Rodriguez.
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14: Well, I can say that you have won me over.
16: Good morning, ladies and gentlemen. Ben Comino's here. Happy Friday, May 8th, to everybody listening. Hopefully you're having a fantastic start to your morning, as I know I absolutely am. Plenty to get into here over the course of the next 2.5 hours. If you haven't heard me teasing it throughout the last 24 hours, we are starting our gubernatorial candidate run through here of everybody on the Democratic side and Tom Tiffany. Francesca Hong is going to be the first candidate. That will be available at 10 a.m., you know, 10:07. I'm saying 10 for convenience sake here. But if you can't catch it live, if you have to get out of the car, if some of you losers need to work, we will have that available on the WHBY app and my Ben Comino's Facebook page. So make sure you check out that interview. Should be plenty of good information there. And we will continue adding to that list as the days and weeks tick along here. That's at 10 o'clock. It's 8:36. It's time for the What's Been Happening segment, where we take a look at some of the biggest local stories taking place in and around the Fox Cities area. It's Friday. Jason's gallivanting around town somewhere. I can't remember where anymore. Landon Moore is in the WHBY Meyer Construction Studio with me here. How are you, Landon?
17: Doing well, Ben. Isn't he going to Costa Rica?
16: Is that it?
17: I think that's what he said.
16: You pay more attention than I do, clearly.
17: Yeah.
16: So, hopefully he's enjoying himself there. I know he and I had a little bit of an opportunity to get together on Tuesday. I was in a wrap on WBAY, and I thought he was gone at that point. So, shows what I know. So, Landon's in here with me. How is your... Normally you say Friday Eve. We got a Friday going, Landon. We're basically there, man. We've almost made it.
17: Yeah. We're at the... Actually, over the halfway point for me anyway, which is great. It's great to finally be at the end of the week here. And weather-wise, thankfully, we are starting to see a little bit of a warm-up. It's nice to have the sun out this morning. High temperature is supposed to be in the 60s across much of northeast Wisconsin today. And yeah, it's going to be nice to have somewhat of decent weather. Hopefully, it's not too windy, just based on, you know, the weather that we've had the last few days. Cooler than normal, gloomy, cloudy. So yeah, good way to end the week.
16: Yeah, I completely agree. And of course, I've got events planned all freaking weekend, which I'm not complaining. It's going to be a great time. I like that the show is getting enough of an audience that people want me at things, which is a nice feeling. But you know, there also are times when you're just like, man, looking forward to this weekend, but more on that as the show kind of runs along here. Landon, we've got a handful of stories here that are worth jumping into, and the first one here I find very interesting, and I talk about FEMA and the United States a lot lately, and obviously it's on Wisconsin's mind quite a bit given the rainfall that we saw in April. It's still in the news. It is still on people's mind, and we have an update on how those two ideas kind of intertwine here.
17: Yeah, so the Federal Emergency Management Agency inspects flood-damaged areas in Outagamie and Waupaca counties. Crews toured communities along the Wolf River this week, documenting damage caused by severe flooding last month. Public Affairs Specialist Kim Keblish says the inspections will determine whether there is enough damage to warrant a federal emergency declaration.
4: So after we complete these damage assessments, the state will analyze this data and make a determination on whether state and local capabilities have been exceeded and whether they'd like to request federal assistance.
17: The deadline for the state to make that determination is May 23rd, so a little over 2 weeks until that deadline has to be met. But, you know, you touched on it, Ben, about how communities are still dealing with the impacts of the flooding, even though the floodwaters have moved out and made their way out of the area. There was actually one Shiocton resident who our TV partner Action 2 News interviewed the other day. And he said he's still having to live in his garage four weeks after all the flooding came in because the living portion of his home is still not able to suit, you know, his needs. So, I mean, it's tough for a lot of people still, a lot of businesses that are struggling as well. And so we'll have to see, you know, whether the damage meets that criteria for the FEMA declaration and federal aid.
16: Yeah. You know, I do a show about use for tax revenues and how we should generate tax revenues, and we're never going to see eye to eye as a country of 370 million people on it. But I have to believe pretty high up on that list of the reason you collect taxes is for moments like what our state and what so many of these communities have gone through over the course of the last 30-ish days or so here. The reason I'm optimistic, we obviously don't know what's going to end up happening, but I do think just given Wisconsin's swing state nature, and I hate that that's how we have to look at it, but that is the lens through which we have to look at it. I do think we will ultimately end up seeing those dollars come our way because people will remember whether or not they did or did not get those funds here. We've done segments, Landon, and it's a shame to say that we're living in this environment right now, but the lowest ever before right now for a president of one party when it comes to filling the need of the opposite party, the lowest the percentage has ever been was 67%. 67% of the time they still fill that need. Mm-hmm. In 2025 and 6, we're at 20% of blue states asking for FEMA aid or actually seeing that aid come their way right now. So we'll see what ends up happening here. We know the damage that happened, and we know what kind of financial responsibility so many people have right now that really isn't their fault. And hopefully the right thing happens here, but only time will tell.
17: Right. And, you know, we're not talking about something that happens every few years. I mean, this is truly a generational, once-in-a-lifetime historic event that we saw last month. And it impacted a number of communities, you know, west of the Fox Valley, Shiocton, as mentioned, New London, London, Fremont. You just go along the river there, and you know, so many communities impacted by what we saw last month. So again, that deadline May 23rd. So we'll see what the state decides and whether there will be funding coming from Washington.
16: I heard Steve Bailon saying it, and I don't want to get the statistic wrong. I don't know if it's the wettest April or the wettest 30-day period since they've started measuring the statistic, but it's one or the other. And either way, you talk about once in a lifetime. That's literally once in the existence of the state have we ever seen what we saw happen last month.
17: Yep.
16: And I think they've been keeping track since the 1800s. So it's not like this is a stat from like 2006 to today. This is
17: right.
16: This is a very long duration here. So we'll keep you posted as we find out more. Switching gears here, Landon, almost said Brian. Who's Brian? Data center.
17: That is my dad's name, believe it or not. Okay, so there we go.
16: Yeah, there we go. I obviously knew that.
17: Of course.
16: That's the jump that I was making there. Data centers, the eternal struggle of keeping up with the Joneses, keeping up with technology mixed with what do these things mean for our future? Everybody's got an opinion. Everybody's got different rationale. And it turns out, according to Marquette polling, there seems to be a little bit of consistency in thought here.
17: Yeah, so most Wisconsinites remain opposed to expansion of artificial intelligence data centers. That's according to recent Marquette Law School polling. Director Charles Franklin.
18: What we're finding here in Wisconsin in the March poll was 69% thought the costs of data centers outweighed their benefits.
17: 70% of respondents to the poll also say the proliferation of AI is bad for society, and even those who regularly use AI at work say it's a bad thing. And we've talked so many times, Ben, about you know, what communities in this area are doing when it comes to AI data centers and just the regulations, the ordinances, the legalese, if you will, in order to try and get a hold of what's going on, because it's certainly still ever evolving. And, you know, a lot of places trying to get on top of these kind of things. But it's safe to say that a lot of, you know, these developers and companies want to locate here in Northeast Wisconsin because of the land available, but a lot of concerns about just that, the utilities and everything else that comes along with it.
16: And the access to water, I think, is a pretty important metric that I think a lot of people are considering here as well. We'll be talking in depth about this during my conversation with Francesca Hong. She's actually getting national recognition for her thoughts on data centers, the Control-Alt-Delete program, which we'll have more to say later. But I kind of joked, I didn't tell you what it said off the air, but are you familiar with Wired, the website? It used to be a magazine, now it's a tech website.
17: Yes, I am, yeah.
16: Yeah, I use them for a lot of my tech news, and it is ironic, because before I even knew that we were going to be talking about this today, I said, did you see the Wired article this morning? You were like, no. And I was like, I'm not even going to tell you then. Because it's using AI for just 10 minutes, not 10 minutes a day, for 10 minutes in general, might make you lazy and dumb, according to a study that was just finished about it. This new research suggests reliance on AI assistance can have a negative impact on people's ability to think and problem solve. I don't think it's necessarily the data centers that people have problems with. I think it's that the population fundamentally doesn't trust our government or employers to not immediately drop us the second this stuff is capable. And even in the limited capacity in which we're using it, which not all of us, hashtag not all of us, do you use it ever?
17: Very little. Yeah. It's mostly for just slight research purposes. I find, you know, Google's use of it to be quite beneficial,
16: sure,
17: because it will pull up, you know, a lot of information right away if I have a question that needs to be answered. But the risk with that is, and I've already seen it, where it's not 100% accurate.
16: Of course.
17: You know, there are mistakes and there are some things that are not 100% true that you have to kind of dig through. But for the most part, it's fine. It's just you have to be really careful with how you use it.
16: Yeah, I couldn't agree more. Brian says he just shot coffee out of his nose on that one. I already forgot what I said that was funny, so that goes to show you what kind of a Friday I'm having. But so I'm assuming that's at the headline that I just read out there. But I think that's where a lot of this consternation comes from. I don't think it's a matter that people will forever be skeptical of these things. I just think they need their minds put at ease, and I don't know if there's anybody qualified to do that right now. I think we're waiting for people people to tell us to take it for granted. They take it for granted that you and Jonathan still, we still have humans writing our news stories. I do not use AI to put together segments, but more and more people are kind of instituting this in their everyday life. And if this gets to the level, I'm not saying it's there yet. As you highlighted, it can be kind of dumb. It can be wrong, but it'll get better. And as that happens, I think we need to be prepared for that and make sure the people in charge are actually prepared for that eventuality as well. When 7 in 10 people in the Marquette polling are saying something, doesn't matter if it's right or wrong. What matters is that is enough of a majority that it needs to be addressed.
17: Yes, definitely.
16: Yeah, that's the understatement of the century here. And lastly, just over here set me up for failure.
17: Well, you agreed to this, so
16: I did. Yeah, no, I'm very excited for this topic. Flag football. Flag football is growing in popularity, and I understand why. One school locally is implementing a flag football program here.
17: Yeah, so Lawrence University is adding women's flag football to its roster of sports. The team will begin play in the 2027-28 academic year. Women's flag football is one of the fastest-growing collegiate sports in the country. UW Oshkosh added a team for this school year. All right, Ben, the floor is yours.
16: I think it's sexist. I think they should be playing regular football. I am saying, as an actual feminist, I think that they should be able to play the exact same sport. I told you, we have the Pittsburgh Passion in Pittsburgh,
17: yep,
16: and it's women. My junior varsity volleyball coach, Coach B, played cornerback for the Pittsburgh Passion. She was a 5'2" spark plug with thighs bigger than my waist. I'm sure she could tackle people like a crazy person, and she was running quick speeds. I love flag football, and I understand before anybody even bothers messaging about CTE and head trauma and trying to help younger people that aren't going to go pro and make this a living maintain their safety in their body. And I have played flag football myself, and it is fine. But I feel like there is just an extra layer to this that could be considered as somebody that thinks women are just as capable of playing football as the men are here. And if you enjoy flag football, this is not an indictment on you. Do not email me. This is just my own personal opinion. Landon, thoughts?
17: I'm not going to argue with you on that. It's okay. Yeah.
16: I'm just saying. I'm happy Lawrence is doing it, and if these girls show up and they end up becoming one of the best in the nation, that's an absolutely awesome story. But when I heard you talking about it yesterday, this is not specifically about women's flag football. I'm saying it in general. I still do like the real thing. I like football as a sport, but I recognize there are components that some parents are nervous about, and this is a nice way to kind of circumvent that, and I'm here for that. I'm just saying, some powder puff football is also acceptable. Yeah.
17: Well, I have to say, too, for women who like football, like playing football, this is a great way to do that,
16: absolutely.
17: And not have to worry about being physical. You know, you can go out there, run, pass, do whatever, and there isn't that physical component to it. So for that reason, it's great.
16: You know, I don't even know which one I'd be worse at, because I'm obviously not built for contact, so I wouldn't like getting tackled very much, but I'm also not very shifty, which is what flag football depends on. So I don't know which one of those two I'd actually be worse
17: at. You're not good at juking then?
16: Not at all. No? Man, not at all. Because it's did you ever? No, of course you didn't see it. It's like in the Robert Downey Jr. Sherlock Holmes movies when he has to have the whole fight in his head before the fight happens, and then it happens much faster. Like by the time I figure out how to make it look like I was pretending to go right and then go left, I've long since already had my flag removed. I recognize my strengths and weaknesses, Landon, and this is not one of my strengths. I can tell you that much. Congratulations to the women of Lawrence. Hopefully, I look forward to hearing how the game develops in all seriousness, but also they are just as capable of playing the real sport, in my opinion. That's WHBY News anchor Landon Moore. I just know I'm going to get hate for this. Thank you for being here, Landon.
17: Oh, you bet.
16: All right, guys, that does it for that segment. We'll have a little bit of time on the other side of the break to break down what's coming up on the show. We know what's happening in the 10 o'clock hour, but plenty more on top of that as well. So stay tuned. You're listening to Outside the Box here on WHBY.
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0: I guess that's my sign to go then, huh? Hello, everybody. Hello, hello. Big show. We've got a lot of jump into here today. We already knew, as you've been hearing in the promo, Francesca Hong will be on the program at 10 o'clock today. In the 9 o'clock hour, we're going to be discussing the ramped up tensions in Iran as we deal with a re-escalation of the situation here. Apparently we bombed ports, but you know, not in a war way. You know, it was more like a friendly kind of bombing of civilian infrastructure. And I also want to continue talking about the cost of gas in this nation, specifically from a hypocritical standpoint. Hypocrisy in politics is not a surprise in 2026, but the way in which people are saying that this is not the time to talk about the cost of gas when it is directly brought about by the actions of one individual, when acting like very differently, we'll say, as we get closer, during the Biden years, difficult for me to take seriously. I'm just going to be frank with you guys. So we're going to jump into both of those kind of conversations before we get the interview, and of course wrapping up with a conversation about data centers in the area as well. Before we go to break, someone called thinking it started. It hadn't started, but now it is. WHBY presents A Tale of Two Tailgates. Listen weekdays during AM Fox Valley, Outside the Box, Focus Fox Valley, and Your News Now. It is right now your chance to qualify for the daily ticket drawing to cheer on the crew in Milwaukee. Everyone who wins tickets will step up to the plate for a grand prize, an away game road trip to St. Louis, complete with tickets, hotel, gas, money, and more. 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That's A Tale of Two Tailgates, brought to you by Tenney's Jewelry, Done Already, and Keller. And, of course, your home for Milwaukee baseball, WHBY. I'm going to get that winner, and we'll be back on the other side of the news with all the biggest stories in politics. Stay where you are.
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11: I'm Deborah Rodriguez. A strong gain for the jobs market.
12: This report pours cold water on anyone hoping for a rate cut at the next Fed meeting.
11: CBS News business analyst Jill Schlesinger on the April employment report. The specifics?
13: Employers added 115,000 jobs last month.
14: It's kind of a calm, it's an okay report.
13: But Josh Bailey, principal economist at the Economist Intelligence Unit, says the unemployment rate didn't hold steady at 4.3% because more people found jobs.
14: What really happened was that people kind of stopped looking for work.
13: Bailey does not think the April numbers will have much impact on the next interest rate decision. He says the Fed is much more focused on inflation.
14: The state of the labor market is sort of taking a back seat.
13: Michael Wallace, CBS News.
11: Dow's up 104, average price for gas today, $4.55 a gallon. Secretary of State Rubio says he expects a response from Iran today on a U.S. peace proposal. Speaking in Rome, Rubio has also responded to a report. Tehran has created an authority to approve transit through the Strait of Hormuz.
6: Iran now claims that they own, that they have a right to control an international waterway. They claim that they have a right to control it. What is the world going to do about that?
11: He's warning the U.S. will fire on any Iranian vessels that threaten American ships, as Tehran accuses the U.S. of a blatant truce violation after overnight clashes. Almost 150 people, including 17 Americans, are still on that luxury cruise ship hit by a hantavirus infection. It's expected to drop anchor off Spain this weekend. Here at home, health officials are worried about passengers who disembarked earlier and headed back to Arizona, Virginia, Georgia, Texas, and California. Medical contributor Dr. Celine Gounder.
15: The CDC has been coordinating with state and local health departments. They are monitoring for symptoms, so things like fever, muscle aches, developing respiratory symptoms, trouble breathing would be a warning sign.
11: Correspondent Cammie McCormick says the Pentagon's begun releasing new files on UFOs.
16: The Pentagon has been working on declassifying documents related to UFOs for years, and in 2022, Congress created an office to declassify material. The debut report came 2 years later, but while it revealed hundreds of new incidents, it found no evidence that the government had ever confirmed an alien sighting, though military members shared encounters with unexplained aircraft. The Pentagon says with this latest release, the public can draw their own conclusions.
11: Get set to pay more, Mario Kart fans. Nintendo says it'll raise Switch 2 prices in the U.S. by $50 because of an AI-fueled chip supply crunch. This is CBS News.
17: I want to know what's going on in the world.
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17: There are big questions that all of us are asking. 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
17: I'm Tony DeCoppo. 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
24: Good morning. It's a sunny 52 degrees at 9:04. I'm Landon Moore. The Oshkosh Police Department estimates keeping order at this year's spring pub crawl cost an additional $45,000 in resources. That includes overtime for OPD officers, UW Oshkosh police officers, Winnebago County Sheriff's Office deputies, and state patrol troopers who had to deal with 65 calls for service that night. In one incident, a 23-year-old Amro man allegedly shot a 17-year-old Oshkosh boy during a fight in the John Street area. Pub crawl is not sponsored by UWO and does not apply for a special event permit from the city. City Manager Rebecca Grill says they are taking a hard look on how to get things under control.
25: There was some desire for us to have more discussion about the pub crawl and certain things that happen, and looking at if there's some possibilities of doing things differently, changing policies or ordinances. So the chief and our community partners are going to get together. We don't have anything ready today, but we're working on it and looking at some different options.
24: Pub crawl started as a day when bars along Main Street in Oshkosh offered special deals. It has grown to include more house parties near the UWO campus, where most of the police-involved incidents have taken place. An agreement is reached allowing the relocation of coal piles along the Fox River in downtown Green Bay. Brown County says it has reached an agreement with Sea Rice Terminals LLC on a 60-year lease for the former Pulliam Power Plant site. That will allow Sea Rice to move the coal piles from the current location near Mason Street to the Pulliam site at the mouth of the Fox River. The Brown County Board of Supervisors approved the port lease agreement with Sea Rice on April 21st. Follow-up negotiations resulted in the final agreement that was announced on Thursday. A missing Oneida woman has been found. Oneida police say 27-year-old Miranda Smith was found safe. Smith was supposed to report to the Brown County Jail on May 1st, but did not show up. Oneida police did not release any further details on where she was found or where she had been. Your First Alert forecast from Action 2 News is next. WHBY News is brought to you by Hooper Law Office.
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1: Despite some scattered morning frost, it's going to be a milder afternoon. We'll have a high of 66 degrees with sunny, then partly sunny skies. Tonight, variable clouds and not as cold, a low of 46. The weekend, a mix of sun and clouds with a few spotty showers. No day, a specific washout. 61 Saturday, 56 on Mother's Day. From the WBY First Alert Weather Center, I'm meteorologist Steve Balon.
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0: You're listening to Outside the Box with Ben Kominos here on WHBY and Political Voices Network. Outside the Box is brought to you by Roush Plumbing and Remodeling, the plumbing and remodeling company the Fox Valley depends on. Yes, for the 8 billionth time, gubernatorial interviews start today. Not for another hour. So if you can't stick around, download the WHBY app. Check me out on Political Voices Network later. Check me out on the Ben Kominos YouTube page later. This will also be available on the WHBY YouTube page as well. Plenty of opportunities to check it out, and every candidate has been offered an invitation, and we will be lining these up one after another as time goes on here. This is just the first of many, as it were. So be ready for that. That is in the 10 o'clock hour. Going to get some good information out of there. And I think it should be interesting because, I mean, I don't really pull my punches in regards to how I feel politically or what I expect out of our political class. And there definitely is some overlap between Representative Hong and the way that I view society, but it doesn't mean you're not going to get good information out of there. So we're going to be talking about the economic viability of her plans, what her intentions are with, data centers, healthcare costs in this country, the property tax that seems to be haunting the Democratic Party, and so much more. So definitely going to want to hear what is said during that conversation. Until then, of course, we have plenty to be getting into on the national scene here before we jump into the Wisconsin gubernatorial race. And I have to start with the unfortunate news that kind of started shortly after I got out of the station yesterday with what seems to me to be a revamped tension in Iran, an escalatory action taking place in the country with the bombing of a handful of different ports. Now, full story here before we move on from there. The way it is being billed by the American government is that these were locations where drones were getting created. That they are not claiming that these are civilian situations. They are saying this is in retaliation to attacks that took place on Monday. If I have to guess, I would argue those attacks on Monday is probably why Project Freedom barely lasted for 2 days before it ended up getting rolled back. And so the actions that took place last night were probably in response to what took place that ended Project Freedom. Can't prove that, but just the way things are lining up, it kind of feels like that's the way that it worked. Midas Touch, less than 24 hours ago, 16 hours ago to be specific, had been reporting that Iranian state media outlet Tasnim reports the Iranian Navy's attacks on American destroyers in the Sea of Oman are ongoing. Iran's Qatam al-Anbiya Central HQ accused the U.S. military of violating the ceasefire by striking Iranian oil tankers near the Strait of Hormuz and carrying out airstrikes on civilians. Coastal areas near Bandar, Kamir, Surik, and Kesem Island. Iran says it responded by targeting U.S. military vessels east of the Strait of Hormuz and south of Chabahar, claiming significant damage was inflicted. Fox News National Security Correspondent Jennifer Griffin also was reporting at roughly the same time U.S. military just carried out strikes on Iran, Qasem Port, and Bandar Abbas. Senior U.S. official tells me, but this is not, in all caps, a restarting of the war. Now, I kind of said it tongue-in-cheek in the lead-up to this segment, but I'm supposing we were bombing these ports in a non-war kind of way. It's easy for us civilians to get confused about the difference here, but something tells me the people of Iran really can't tell the difference between when this is being done in the name of restarting a war and when this is being done in the name of retaliation. I think you guys can probably tell how I feel about this particular attack, though. And it's just a shame because they say the ceasefire is still ongoing. They say that the peace negotiation talks are still ongoing, and I can still actively pull for that. I am hopeful that that is the case, but I'm going to be real with you guys. I don't expect that to be the case, and allow me to explain why that is. We're currently embroiled in a blockade effort of the Strait of Hormuz, similar to what we're doing to the people of Cuba. And we are watching the people of Cuba struggle because of the decisions that we are making militarily in terms of blockading their people in an effort to create civil unrest. Like, let's just call it what it is, in an effort to create civil unrest and essentially have the citizens of these countries do the dirty work, right? Just take care of the situation for us, and then we'll just deal with whatever's going on in the aftermath. That's why you do these kind of things. You create enough economic strife within Iran, they back off of their blockade of the Strait of Hormuz, and then our oil and gas prices a year and a half from now will begin to subside from there. But as we talk about with the professors, as is common knowledge, at least within our legacy media infrastructure, the way it is portrayed is that the people that rule Iran in the IRGC do not care about the people of Iran, that they will allow these people to suffer in the name of continuing to keep the strait closed. And even though they may be feeling immediate pain, that is something that they are willing to deal with here. Here's where that gets a little bit of a monkey wrench thrown into it, though, that's pretty difficult to avoid. Take it with a grain of salt, because John Hudson does write for The Democracy Dies at the Washington Post, and I think that's important to remember here. But he has a scoop that a confidential new CIA analysis delivered to policymakers earlier this week concludes that Iran can survive a U.S. naval blockade for at least 3 to 4 months before they even start to feel some of the economic hardship that a lot of people in power right now are telling you will almost be felt immediately. It is contradicting the hailing of an imminent collapse, which is what we hear coming from the White House with regularity. Again, not cheering for this. I'm just telling you guys the way that this plays out, because the whole theme of this first hour is going to be about this war and then about the hypocrisy of the cost of living, depending on who is in the White House at that particular moment. But the fact is, we are now hearing from our own CIA that this is at least going to take until August or September before an intensifying of economic strife is even felt, let alone it becomes so dramatic that Iran would be willing to stop what they are doing in the Strait of Hormuz. Now, I have a feeling this is going to be a loaded question, because the people who were very anti-war in Ukraine are very pro-war in Iran because something nukes. But I'm still going to ask the question. Are you prepared to deal with this cost of living crisis for another half a year before we even start to see movement towards a resolution? Are you prepared to see these gas prices crest over $5 per gallon here in northeastern Wisconsin, let alone in the more expensive parts of the nation? Are you prepared for that cost in the name of stopping Iran from getting a nuke, a claim that has been coming out of our allies in the Middle East every 2 weeks since 1991? Are you prepared for life to get a whole hell of a lot more costly, barring any other type of unforeseen economic circumstances, just in the name of continuing this uniquely unpopular war? Because our own CIA is now telling us that it's going to take until the end of the summer, until the blockade that we currently are enacting is even going to impact the people of Iran. And as I've stated, I find it to be fairly disgusting what we are doing to the people of Cuba, and I don't even know how I feel about this as an effort to do things. We are watching our military bases in the Middle East be destroyed with relative impunity. We are getting reports that Iran still has more than 70% of their capabilities to fire missiles at this point. All of the claims, from what I understand, we have already won this war 7 or 8 times at this point, but I think 9's going to be the lucky number. In order to get to 9, we are so far away from that outcome, and realistically, we are only going to see things get more expensive as time goes on, as we are hearing that the efforts that we are making are going to make Iran capitulate towards their blockade quicker, while all reporting is to the contrary of that. And I don't mean to minimize what's been going on in black communities in southern states with the rolling back of the Voting Rights Act, but as a result of that move and then the inevitable moves of the GOP working towards redistricting in the middle of tornado sirens, because that's how excited they are to rework some of these districts, it's not really getting a ton of coverage on the TV news the way that it should be. But there is so much evidence lining up, highlighting the fact that the blockade might not be a waste of time, but it's going to be much more of a time sink than anybody in power is letting on. And moreover, we're watching tensions escalate back up, saying we are actually further away from a ceasefire deal and an ultimate forever peace than we were even 5 or 6 days ago. I feel like we will inevitably see retaliatory strikes coming from Iran as a result of what took place. And God forbid more lives are lost, and best case scenario, more oil refineries are targeted. And we see those prices reflected even further beyond where they already are. When do we determine that this is obviously a sink? Because this is what sucks, guys. I'm going to be real with you. I am not the sharpest military intellect that is out there, but I think I'm pretty good at strategizing and using deductive reasoning. And the way I am seeing this play out is either a very lengthy loss for America, or we just admit we lost right now and move on. And I do not think, realistically, most American presidents or party members have enough of a lack of ego to actually allow themselves to be the person in charge when that happens. Yes, Donald Trump is unique in that, but I've seen enough American wartime activity to know that a lot of these guys probably would be following the same path that we are on. But I do not see a way out of this right now. And based on all reporting, even if this were to work, it ain't going to work tomorrow. It's not going to work in May. We'll be lucky if it works this summer. And I am already ticked off about the cost of living on May 8th. How do you think people are going to be reacting on June 8th, on August 8th? There is a very big component. Let's call a spade here, guys. Iran knows they just have to run the clock out. They know there's midterm elections coming up in 6 months, and that if this war is still going on and costs are where they are, Republicans are going to take a beatdown. And they know that the Republicans control the House, the Senate, and the presidency, and they know that they're going to want something to brag about to their voters when it's all said and done. I don't even know that an actual victory, that I don't even know is achievable, but if an actual victory were accomplished by this administration, if that would counteract the cost of living, especially to anybody under 45 trying to get a foothold in society, let alone to the people over that age. Not to mention that this administration is already fighting the uphill battle of not being particularly liked by about 60% of the population just for being the guy he is, let alone the policies that he is enacting. Iran knows all of this. Right? It's not like we're keeping it a secret. It's not like the internet doesn't exist. They know they just have to run the clock out. So if we know that it's going to take 3 to 4 months before the Iranian public even truly begins to feel the economic strife of a blockade, and that the administration in Iran is probably more than happy to allow their constituents, their citizens, to feel that pain for an indeterminable amount of time. That means that at the very, very least, if the second economic strife is felt, they bail out. We're looking at the end of the summer before we see a change. And I don't know who in America is actually prepared for that? I am in a fortunate position where when I see a tank of gas and it costs me $50 to fill up, I can be like, well, that sucks, and then move on. A lot of people don't look at it that way. And I grew up at a time when I used to have to go into the gas station, put a $5 bill on the table and say $5 a gas to make sure that I was going the right place. Doesn't get you nearly as far as it did when I was doing it, and it's only getting worse from there. It's wild to see this happen. It's wild to see the way that people are talking about this. This should be story number one as far as I'm concerned, but it's absolutely wild. Kathy says, wait, what are you saying here? What can I do except what is what I can do? I don't understand if that was a typo or what you're asking there specifically, Kathy. I mean, in terms of what you can specifically do, there's nothing that we can do about the president starting a war, as it were, right now. But I'm kind of struggling figuring out what you're asking there. David says, I expect Trump to tell Cubans that help is on the way, as he told the Iranians. Yeah, it could be the case. DSL says states and cities could provide their citizens with some relief by suspending all gas taxes. Why won't they help on the micro level? I think that would probably go a long way, actually, DSL. I'll be real. I said this in my personal life, and I'll say it again right now. I think the Democratic Party should be proposing work-from-home legislation. Let's make it so people don't have to drive to work legally until we can get out of this. Because we know major corporations aren't taking a haircut on this. The rest of us are. So let's get everybody to have some skin in the game and make it some four-day work weeks. Let's make it some work-from-home stuff. I don't know. That's just me, of course. What's this say? Bay says, it's wild to me how many people don't realize this is what's coming for all of us. What do you mean by this? What's coming for us? Let's elaborate on that. KG says, looks like we will get fooled again. Again, I don't know in what direction you mean there. Jerry says Iran will hold out at least until the midterm elections. Why the hell wouldn't they? I know I would. You know what I mean? Like, I feel like what a lot of Americans do, and I see I have a call. I promise I'm getting to you. I feel like what a lot of Americans do, especially when it comes to any of the brown countries, is they oftentimes look at them like they are not as smart as we are. They look at them like, they couldn't possibly understand X, Y, and Z. I do the exact opposite. I assume that everybody thinks exactly like I do, almost to a fault. But so if I were in charge of Iran and I saw exactly what was happening to Republican polling, as in Wisconsin, it is becoming more newsworthy to announce that a Republican is staying in their seat as opposed to retiring, I would be like, well, I'm waiting. And I don't blame them for a second. I'd be doing the same thing. I see Hal and Justin on the text line as well, but calls are starting to rack up here. So we'll just take the person who's been waiting for a while here first. Hello, you're on Outside the Box.
1: Hey, good morning, Ben. It's Brian. I'll wait in the pool first.
0: Yeah, what's up?
1: Well, I'm gonna go about this without picking a side, all right? Let's just look at it, not picking sides, not saying who's the worst of the bunch, but we lob bombs into their country, all right? We blew up their infrastructure. We killed their people. And I would believe that they're a little bit more upset than we are here because we have to pay higher prices for gas. And again, that's a whole other subject of who's going to all

0: a rock and a hard place. They're not going anywhere, and we're the ones that are going to have to figure out how to get out of this. So that's my point. Thanks.
1: Yeah, thank you, Brian. I think that was a fairly accurate assessment of affairs there that really can't be ignored, and you're exactly right. The hypocrisy of how we would be handling what we did to them. Picture if we had one of our ports bombed, what we would be doing, how we'd be behaving. And then the country that did it said, nah, you don't understand. That actually wasn't wartime activity. What would your philosophy be on that? What would you expect America to do in that moment? But we're expecting Iran to be cool. Like, there comes a time when you have to acknowledge some of the specifics here. Hello, you're on Outside the Box.
2: Hey, Ben, yeah, I second your last caller's comments. Those were very well said. And I'm just wondering, why does Trump have any more than a 1% approval rating? Because that's who he's serving, the 1%. Why does anybody else support him anymore?
1: Yeah, I think that's a valid question, Cindy. I mean, I know you're a little newer to the program than some of the people here. I mean, it's more extreme now. It's objectively worse now by just about every measurable metric, specifically the ones that I care about and talk about regularly on this show. And as I often highlighted, there's about 30% of the population in either party's direction that will never admit that things are not trending in the right direction. We watched it happen with Bidenomics is working. We watched it happen with inflation is transitory, and we're watching it happen now with the golden age of American prosperity. The fact is, I think a lot of people, as Jonah kind of highlights on the TikTok chat, there are people that see themselves in Trump. There's people that see themselves reflected by the party, and it's always been my contention doing this show that I think the largest percentage of people, the largest proportion of voters or non-voters specifically in America stem from people that do not see themselves adequately reflected in either party. I know that I most certainly am filed into that category. And I know if you've been listening to this show for a while, the only way you'd be able to put up with me is if you kind of see yourself through that same lens as well. And as I've stated, I mean, I can get sinking my hopes, attaching my hopes to Trump if I had been struggling during the Biden administration. I talked about this on my evening podcast when Kamala Harris forced herself to the top of the ticket and there were all of these people chanting, this is what democracy looks like, and talking about how they're running a campaign on joy. It felt like I was being gaslit because it felt like I was specifically being targeted because I was like, what joy are you talking about? Everybody's struggling financially and you guys are sitting here pretending like we're on the right trajectory. And now MAGAs are doing the same thing. I have a second segment planned when we get to commercial break, highlighting how these guys were talking about oil and gas prices during the Biden years when we were getting out of a pandemic and dealing with the war in Ukraine versus how they're talking about oil and gas prices now, as we're finding out we are probably going to be dealing with this well throughout the summer. And the craziest part is, guys, is that like there are organic price increases that come with energy in the summer that really haven't taken effect yet. So it's gonna get to be more like organically, not through the fault of Donald Trump, just because that is the ebb and flow that we are on. So you talk about removing gas prices or gas taxes, DSL. I'm right there with you. But I think also we need to look into the oil and gas companies get to make an extra $30 million an hour in profit as a result of this war? I feel like that should probably be the place where we start. Hello, you're on Outside the Box.
3: Yes, this is Bob. That lady who called and said Trump's only got 1%. Either she made that up.
1: She said, why doesn't he have 1%? Not that he is at 1%. She's confused why he's not at 1%, given how bad things are trending.
3: He's not. because CNN just ran it yesterday. And he's,
1: okay, you're not even listening to what I'm saying. I'm going to say it one more time here because I can tell you kind of talked through that. She did not say that he was polling at 1%. She said he doesn't. She doesn't understand why he's not polling at 1%, given how poorly he's doing, and he only represents the 1%.

0: percent was kind of the reference that she made.
1: Okay, because CNN just put it on there, among Republicans, he's at 74.
0: Right, and among independents, he's at 23, and amongst Democrats, he's at 4. So he's doing terribly, but amongst the people that will never admit he's doing terribly, he's doing very well.
1: Yeah. Okay, the problem I see is we're going to go in to, which I don't like, go into a land force to take that island over. I really think he's going to not want to lose and go into that situation, attacking them by land to take over the strait. I really think he's going to do that. He's going to bomb the hell out of it and then send in the Marines. I just think that.
0: I think you might be right, which does suck. And I hope not. I hope cooler heads prevail, but we'll have to see what happens here. And I appreciate the call, Bob, because like I said, I don't see a pathway to victory right now, given what we know about the geography of the area, mixed with what we're hearing about the economics of the area, mixed with the nature of the IRGC. There's a lot to consider here as we move forward. I'll tell you what, I got a bunch more texts, and my YouTube and TikTok chats are both firing off. I'm going to take some time and read some of these. We can keep this conversation going for the rest of the hour. Obviously, I also do have intentions to pivot into this conversation about gas prices. If there's time, we'll do that. If not, we'll probably have a little bit of time after my chat with Francesca Hong at 10:07 today as well, that will be available. So make sure you check that out, and we're going to throw to that break, and we'll be back very shortly. Just about 3 minute break here. You're listening to Outside the Box with Ben Kamenos here on WHBY.
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0: All right, we're back. Outside the Box, Ben Kominos, WHBY. Someone in the TikTok chat says your name sounds Greek. One of my listeners says, yeah, he is Greek, but he doesn't cook. I don't know why that second part had to be included in there. And shout out to Metal Rosie, who says another glorious day of Outside the Box. A day on Outside the Box is like a day on the farm. Every meal's a banquet, every paycheck a fortune, and all advice is gold, Jerry, gold. I love Outside the Box. And Ben is styling, too. I am looking fancy today. I'm just going to toot my own horn. Absolutely nailing it today. And we got people listening in Madison, which is absolutely awesome. People all over talking about things that are not awesome, talking about what looks like to be some escalatory tensions. Granted, you never really can trust anything going on in these wartime activities, especially as we're getting close to a weekend. As I've oftentimes lamented, this administration throws so much garbage at you through the hose on a daily basis that you don't even realize. Like, I've been sitting on a story for 2 days about how it looks like a reporter with Axios has been coordinating with the Trump administration to engage in some kind of efforts to manipulate what's going on in the oil in the stock market as well as the oil price market, with people shorting the cost of oil moments before the announcement of an imminent peace deal, only for that peace deal to be pulled away moments after the fact. And I'm beginning to think we're hitting a point where it's not by accident anymore. And I'm not going to have time to do it today as well. That was a very Bush League way to talk about it, because you guys obviously have your insights about it, and I always like to weave those in and out. Hal says, all we have to do is use the Obama think tank program that was used against us in the movie Leave the World Behind. Just use an EMP and leave. Iran will collapse in 3 weeks like we did in the movie. I don't know. Like, probably. Like, there's got to be a component of that if you shut down everybody's energy grid. Like, you got to figure most countries are dependent on energy, because, again, I think Americans have a very backwards idea of exactly what the people of Iran are like in terms of education and what their society's like relative to ours. I do feel you there. That could be an opportunity there. But I also have to believe, Hal, if that were that simple, that it would have been done. You know what I mean? Because there really isn't a threat to losing many lives. It seems like a simple, quick, easy fix. And very rarely is anything that simple or easy. So, I mean, I think that's worth highlighting. KG says, I'm perplexed why white voters who keep voting against their economic interests. Well, I mean, there's, you know, I'll tell this story the best of my ability. There was a guy I worked with back in Pittsburgh named Chris Moore, who just recently retired. And I always used to joke that anytime I'd come into work complaining about the opportunities that I was getting, or like girl troubles or whatever the situation were, all I had to do was talk to Chris for like 5 minutes and be like, you know what? It could be a lot worse, and I apologize. Because he, black man, born in the, you know, in the 40s, served in Nam, talked about his experiences there. And I remember it's a very famous story about a pool in Southern America. I believe it's either Alabama. I want to say it's Louisiana, because that's where Chris Moore was from. And it was not integrated. And the day before it integrated, you know what? I'm mixing up stories here. I'll tell the Chris Moore story after I tell this. It was a pool in Alabama, and it had not integrated, and eventually it was forced to be integrated. And they were going to allow the black kids to take part in the city pool that was funded by city dollars. And the day before that was going to be enacted, the town that was going to be forced into integration drained the entire pool, because they'd rather nobody gets to go swimming than the black community had the opportunity to go swimming with the white community. Moore would talk to me about stories about after his swimming pool in the city he was in integrated, people would kick the water that was out on the ground at him and then call it racial slur water while they were kicking it at him. And it was like all in the name of not people getting more, people getting the same. And there is an element of, I don't think it's as pervasive as it was in the 60s, obviously, but I think there is an element of that attitude that that persists. I mean, hell, I've shared my own stories kind of growing out of that mindset. I used to say, when you graduate college in 2010 into a recession and you can't find work and you end up moving home in order to save money to buy the place that you ultimately end up living in today, it's very easy to get bitter and jaded every time you hear people talk about racism or unfairness in society, because you're sitting there saying, I'm working a job I am more than qualified for, not seeing any path forward to improve myself, and all I'm hearing about is how I have it easy in life. And I think Democrats could probably work on their messaging in that regard, even though relative to somebody in my exact position who doesn't look like me, I did have it easy, even though there was definitely a lot of uphill battle that I needed to go through as well. And the only reason I was able to grow and evolve out of that mindset is because I was able to escape that treadmill. There's a very good chance in an alternate reality where I continued struggling to get out of debt. Maybe I'm still renting at this point with no prospects of ever owning a home. There's another world where I am voting for Trump because I'm sitting here listening to people talk about how so many other marginalized communities have it so much harder than me when I cannot escape this debt trap that I am in. So I get your point, KG, but I also am not going to sit there and pretend. And I think fundamentally it boils down to, if Obama didn't allow so many Midwestern Americans to lose their homes after the housing crisis, if the Biden administration acknowledged that there was obvious corporate greed raising prices for everybody and people were struggling to get by during the Biden years, I think there would be less of a voice for Trump. But because the Democratic message oftentimes relates to, no, everything's fine, the reason you think Obama's blowing it is because you're racist. No, everything's fine, the reason you think everything is bad under Joe Biden is because you're in a cult. When in reality, things were struggling and there was nobody in the Democratic Party willing to tell these people, yes, you are struggling, oftentimes for matters that were out of your control. You know, like, so to me, that's how you get people voting for Trump, is the Democratic Party was never willing to say, yes, I hear that these problems exist and I'm willing to do something about it. As I often highlight, not a single Democrat that came on this show during election season in 2024 had a plan to improve Obamacare or healthcare in general. It's fine. Everything's fine. Now, Republicans have obviously allowed the subsidies to roll over and or to expire, I should say. And as a result, objectively, healthcare is worse than it was under the Democrats. But the Democratic solution was to continue along a status quo that was only getting more and more expensive for a larger and larger percentage of people. Come through, and we'll be talking about this with Francesca Hong in the 10 o'clock hour. But Trump only exists with an ineffectual Democratic Party. I mean, as we oftentimes state, if Obama doesn't fail the people the ways that he did, Trump doesn't exist. But what Democrats do, much like they will for whoever wins in 2028, Democrats will use exactly how bad this administration is right now as an excuse for why Democrats are not able to deliver on everything they're inevitably going to campaign on in 2028. And I will be doing my show saying, no excuses, play like a champion, Rule 58. Come through and make plays for the people that put you there. And inevitably, they will have excuses. And more inevitably, some of you will be calling me and be like, Ben, you got to take it easy on the Democrats. This is definitely better than what was under Republicans. Yes, I will agree. They probably will do a better job than whatever the hell this administration has decided to do for the last 20 months. But it still has to be good. Otherwise, we're inevitably only ever 4 years away from being right back in this position again. So waking up to that reality, I think, is very important. Justin says, I listened to Congressman Tim Burchett on a podcast today, and he brought up the point that the gas sitting in tanks that gets artificially inflated price, yet bottles of oil you buy off the shelf don't spike in price. This is an obvious racket when it comes to fuel profits. You're exactly right, Justin, and here's what ticks me off about this. Because Burchett is exactly right. He's one of the audio clips I actually have. I played him last week, actually, talking about exactly this, being willing to blame corporate greed as a result of inflated prices. And for the record, I'm right there with them. But when I get pissed about this conversation is that it was also corporate greed in 2022. And the Biden administration, even though it was a milquetoast solution, proposed a windfall tax on excess oil and gas prices that were being used to exploit us in the aftermath of a pandemic and after a war broke out in Ukraine. And everybody who isn't driving, clap along with me. Every single Republican in the House and Senate voted against that bill. And so as a result, we continued getting gouged. The Republican Party said, yeah, it's because of these stupid Democratic policies and solar panels or something. I don't know. I'm making it up. And now that the exact same thing is happening during the Trump administration, all of a sudden it's corporate greed. They're not going to propose any legislation to address the corporate greed, of course. All we know is it definitely isn't Donald Trump's fault, and we're not going to do anything to address what is wrong. And that is actually what ticks me off more than anything about what this Republican Party is. Because you're willing to say, I am with Burchett, 100%. I have cited this fact a dozen times over since I've learned it. Every hour, oil and gas companies, the top oil and gas companies, are making $30 million in profit extra over the profits that they had already been making on an hourly basis. The only way that that is able to persist is if you are charging that much more than what the excess cost is for you. This is about as cut and dry as it could possibly be. Here's Burchett. Listen to this yourself. Tell me I'm not going crazy. It drives me absolutely nuts.
1: What kind of grade do you give the president with gas getting up near $5 a gallon?
2: And it has to do with the greed of the oil companies. We buy zero oil from Iran. 90% of their oil they sell to China. And they're just gouging us. And I blame Congress, because every dadgum time we do this, oh, we're going to bring the oil executives down here. And they shake the money tree. And every time I say this, my contributions from the oil distributors goes down. But I don't care. I'm over it. They are ripping America off. We've got to do something better.
1: Your constituents agree with that?
2: And it's not capitalism. It is not capitalism. And quit telling me that oil, it's a commodity, Bert. You don't understand it. But we don't prop up every other commodity with billions of dollars and offsets and rebates and all this garbage we give these oil companies. And so I'm over it.
0: He is 100% spot on with his assessment there. But if you're not going to marry that kind of comment with some kind of action against these corporations, then all you're doing is fake populism. All you're doing is phony populism. Because fundamentally, he's right. We prop up the oil and gas industry with billions of dollars every year. We are absolutely being gouged. The record profits year in and year out since 2020 emphasize that. But if you're not willing to legislate it, then the only thing that's going to happen is we're going to pick and choose when we're mad about this and when it's okay or it's part of the process, and we're going to choose when it actually is an egregious affront to the American people and an impeachable offense. And fundamentally, I have a problem with that. As somebody who does this stupid thing where I hold both parties to account with a pretty consistent metric, I'm not going to play ball with that kind of stuff. And I know you're not either, Justin, but it just bothers me that they're willing to say these kinds of things, personally. Karen says, went to a local bar for dinner last night. Owner says, that wasn't today. We're not done with this war. Why are we effing around with Cuba? Here's the thing, Karen, and like this is what I call the Trump effect, and I'm going to have to move quickly here. I'm going to actually cancel out any promos so I can talk a little bit longer here. And this is, I'm not aiming this at you, Karen, for the record, but I think this needs to be said out loud. There is an element of the Democratic Party that stops paying attention to stuff the second a Republican is the second a Democrat is the one doing it. We have been effing around with Cuba for the better part of two decades through different measures. The Obama administration was effing around with Cuba in pretty egregious ways, and nobody cared. Then Trump was doing it, and liberals got mad. Then Biden did it, and it turned out it was fine. And now Trump is doing it again, and now it's a big time issue again. There is an element of the Democratic voting base that is the brunch crew, the people As one TikToker says, colonialism isn't just Republicans. Exactly. I've actually stated this more times than I can count. Republicans do the domestic stuff. They institute the extra surveillance because the people that are loudest about surveillance are the far right wingers. So as long as a far right wing president is implementing surveillance measures, they will not complain about it. The Democratic Party is here to institute unpopular foreign policy. When a liberal starts a war, it's humanitarian. It's to save democracy. It's about women's rights. But when a Republican starts a war, it's because the Republicans only know war, and that's their go-to move. Democrats make crappy foreign policy palatable for Democrats. Republicans make crappy domestic surveillance policy more palatable for Republicans. Jerry says we've been messing with Cuba since the 60s. Exactly. Exactly. But we only care about it now. And as I often would state, I actually in some ways was looking forward to a Trump presidency because I knew there would be a lot of liberals who were trying to convince me the problems that I had with our government were in my head, who all of a sudden would recognize exactly what it was that we were talking about. Man, do I have so much more to say, and we have a ton of texts lined up. Unfortunately, or should I say fortunately, I'm not going to be able to get to it at least at the top of the 10 o'clock hour because we will be joined by gubernatorial candidate Francesca Hong for the better part of the first half hour as we talk about what her campaign represents. All of that will be happening on the other side of the news. Bit of a longer break here, but stay where you are and we will be back. Outside the Box, WHBY.
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17: I'm Cammy McCormick. The latest government report on jobs is a mixed picture. The unemployment rate is holding steady. CBS's Kelly O'Grady has had a look through the numbers.
18: We are seeing growth in retail, transportation, and warehousing, as well as leisure and hospitality. The areas that did see a drop were manufacturing, government, and information and financial activity.
17: The University of Michigan says consumer sentiment is at its lowest level ever recorded. The White House is waiting for a response from Iran on the latest proposal to win the war. CBS's Nancy Cordes reports it isn't clear how long that wait will be.
19: Iran has held out this far, and clearly the pressure is mounting on President Trump as well. Gas prices are now up to $4.56 a gallon in the United States. He's got the airline industry warning that they may need a bailout, and that ticket prices are sure to rise if there isn't some solution to the situation in the Strait soon. And so there's lots of pressure on both sides. But reporting says that what the White House is asking the Iranians to sign off to is a very serious set of limitations to its nuclear program. That's something that Iran has not been willing to sign before. We'll just have to see if they're more open to it this time around.
17: Virginia's Supreme Court has struck down a voter-approved congressional redistricting plan. That's a major blow to Democrats. Health officials around the world are monitoring a deadly hantavirus outbreak linked to a cruise ship. Medical contributor Dr. Celine Gounder.
20: CDC has been coordinating with state and local health departments. They are monitoring for symptoms, so things like fever, muscle aches, developing respiratory symptoms, trouble breathing would be a warning sign. The incubation period is out to 8 weeks.
17: Spanish authorities said today a woman has been tested for suspected hantavirus after traveling on the same flight as a Dutch woman who was on the cruise ship and later died. Some good news in the aftermath of the severe weather this week in the South. A storm chaser rescued a kitten from the tornado debris in Mississippi. Correspondent Michael Wallace has that.
21: This week's twisters damaged 500 homes and injured at least 17 people. Storm chaser Ashton Lemley was helping the search and recovery effort at a destroyed trailer park in Bogachita when he heard a faint meow. After searching a pile of debris for several minutes,
22: I found it.
21: He pulled the soaked kitten out from under some beams and fiberglass insulation.
22: Look at you cleaned up.
21: People are already lining up to adopt the kitten, but not Lemley. He's allergic to cats. Michael Wallace, CBS News.
17: On Wall Street at this hour, stocks are higher. The Dow Jones Industrials up 68 points. The Nasdaq higher by 340. This is CBS News.
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26: Good morning. It's a sunny 56 degrees at 10:04. I'm Landon Moore. A hack of the largest learning management system in the country leads to concern among students and staff at schools throughout the area. A ransomware group called Shiny Hunters got into the Canvas system on Thursday, leading to a shutdown of the site. All schools in the Universities of Wisconsin systems and a number of public school districts, including Oshkosh and Green Bay, use Canvas for student tracking and assignments. UW Oshkosh student Ellie Clements worries about the info the hackers accessed.
27: You never know, like, what they've gone into, what can be leaked, and sort of all problems that could happen.
26: As of this morning, Canvas is back up and operating. Vandals are repeatedly causing damage at a village of Harrison Park. Officials say the restrooms at Darboy Park have been vandalized multiple times since opening this spring. If the damage continues, the restrooms will be closed permanently. Harrison officials are asking anyone who sees suspicious activity in the park to contact law enforcement. A Kokona woman will spend a year in jail for driving drunk with a child in her vehicle. Tara Vandeloup is also sentenced in Marinette County Court to 4 years on probation for fourth offense OWI with a minor passenger. Vandeloup was stopped after running a stop sign along U.S. Highway 141 in Crivitz back in August of 2024. She failed a field sobriety test. A child under the age of 16 was riding in the vehicle at the time. The show will go on during the upcoming renovations and expansion of the Grand in Oshkosh, just in a different location. The Opera House Theater reaches an agreement with UW Oshkosh to host shows starting this summer, while the Grand is closed for construction work. Those performances will be held at the Theater Arts Center on campus. The $16 million Opera House renovation project is expected to take 12 to 16 months to complete. Your First Alert forecast from Action 2 News is next. 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
28: Despite some scattered morning frost, it's going to be a milder afternoon. We'll have a high of 66 degrees with sunny, then partly sunny skies. Tonight, variable clouds and not as cold, a low of 46. The weekend, a mix of sun and clouds with a few spotty showers. No day, a specific washout. 61 Saturday, 56 on Mother's Day. From the WBY First Alert Weather Center, I'm meteorologist Steve Balon.

0: All right, we're back. Ben Kamenos, Outside the Box, WHBY, Political Voices Network. You guys know the drill at this point. We're brought to you by Roush Plumbing and Remodeling, the plumbing and remodeling company the Fox Valley depends on. Been teasing it all day. We're here. We finally made it here. She's already up on the screen. It's primary season, guys. We talk about it regularly on this show. We're going to be hearing from every single candidate in Wisconsin here running for a number of different offices, and we are kicking things off here with State Representative Francesca Hong running for governor here. How are you today? Son of a gun. All right, I'm going to have to cancel out of this video myself there in order to make this work. Bear with me one second here, Fran. That's my fault. There we go. How are you today?
1: I'm doing all right. How are you?
0: I'm all right. I'm doing good. I've been looking forward to this conversation here. We've got a lot to jump into. Tons of people interested. Who you are, what you represent, what you're all about here. Obviously, Marquette polling still a ways away, but showing you as the slight edge favorite as we move forward here, which I'm sure you guys are thrilled to see here. So let's start with the generic, and then we're just going to kind of drill down onto a couple of things that, in my opinion, make you stand out. Then we'll think what you think makes you stand out, so on and so forth. Why are you the right person to come out of this Democratic horse race here with a handful of candidates here at this point? What makes you stick out relative to everybody else?
1: People are ready and people deserve a working class person as their working class champion and governor. I think that right now we're in a moment where more and more folks are recognizing that the economy doesn't work for them, that the economy is rigged against them. And in order for us to move forward as a state that actually belongs to everyone, we need transformative change. And that requires universal policies that that create permanent affordability. We can't just use that as a buzzword. It has to actually be meaningful policy change, which is why we're pushing for universal childcare, fully funding our public schools, ensuring that we have a fair taxation system where the ultra rich actually pay their fair share. And I think that working class people, regardless of their background, their zip code, are ready for someone who is going to wield power in a way that actually brings power back to our communities.
0: So there's a number of things that you touched on there, and we're going to be picking and choosing a couple of those examples you gave. But I'd argue where people are really focused on that, I think if you would have asked last year, didn't get a lot of attention, is this data center conversation. They've been around for a while now, but they're on a lot of people's minds. And as I oftentimes state, there's people that have environmental concerns with data centers. There's people that have government subsidy and cost of energy concerns with data centers. There's people that have surveillance concerns with data centers. There's a number of factors that we can consider here regarding this. You actually kind of received a little bit of recognition for a plan that you have, the Control-Alt-Delete plan, to address some of these things. What does the future of data centers and AI, as some people would argue, it is the a possible avenue for future employment. Others saying they don't know where it's headed. How do you foresee Wisconsin kind of working that partnership out?
1: Wisconsin communities deserve to have a say in what happens with AI and data centers. It is not an inevitability that we have AI controlling our lives. Our Control-Alt-Delete plan is about controlling our alternative energy resources and deleting corporate subsidies. We should not be selling our natural resources to the highest bidder from big tech, which is why we propose a moratorium on the construction of new AI data centers. And it is because, as you outlined, so many of the uncertainties, there seems to be folks who are laying out and telling people that it is a certainty that AI is going to do a number of things that impact our daily lives. And we should have a say in what happens in our daily lives when it comes to utility costs, when it comes to surveillance, when it comes to how our data is being used. It's becoming more and more out of our control. But if we put this pause on the construction of new AI data centers, we're going to be able to actually have the time to put the rules and regulations in place to ensure that if a community does want to put a data center up in their community, that they have resources to ensure that environmental protections are in place, that our utility prices aren't going to go up, and that the people who are coming in to build this data center actually pay their way and invest in both the short-term and long-term local economy.
0: Very interesting perspective there for sure. Switching gears here into that kind of taxation element there. We're talking about subsidies for these data centers. We're talking about tax cuts for the rich. You and I spoke briefly at an event a couple of weeks ago, and the listeners know I'm very much a proponent of taxing the rich, so they know we're going to have some overlap here on that part of the conversation. But so I'm asking this almost as a devil's advocate, but I'm sure it isn't the first time you've heard it. Mamdani rose to prominence on this kind of principle here as well, and what's the line you always hear? You raise the taxes on the rich, they're going to go to a state where they're not getting taxed like that, and with them goes the opportunity. What's your response when you float these kind of ideas about trying to achieve this kind of progressive taxation that kind of built this country in the 1900s, trying to achieve that a little bit here in the 21st century? How do you make sure we don't lose a lot of investment opportunities going forward?
1: Because there are so many investment opportunities right here in our communities when we actually have our tax dollars coming back to our communities instead of paying for the growth of wealth for the ultra rich. We talked about data earlier. There is not concrete data that investments will be leaving a community because we have a fair taxation system. There are still millionaires in New York City. There will still be millionaires here in Wisconsin. But we also need to ensure that we have a growing tax base, and more working class people are going to choose to live in Wisconsin where they can afford to live, play, and thrive. And so I think that, you know, it's about showing us the numbers and ensuring that there's a fair shot for local businesses to be able to grow, scale, and thrive as local business, as small businesses. You know, Wisconsin, 99% of the businesses in Wisconsin are considered small businesses. And if we have unfair taxes for the larger corporations who don't pay their fair share and our smaller businesses paying a higher percentage of, say, income tax or even sales tax, these are things that we will be able to actually set a level playing field if we tax the ultra rich and ensure that mega corporations aren't gaining off the profits of our money without us seeing that money come back to the community.
0: And so obviously one of the ones on your mind here is that property tax, making quite a bit of news, whether it be legitimately or otherwise, surrounding the 400-year line item veto. And you actually have a proposal with specifics, which, by the way, Francesca Hong's the website. I use that to FrancescaHong.com, I should say, is the website. Lots of policy issues. We're barely going to scratch the surface, and I appreciate how thorough you are with some of your solutions on there. But I'd like to talk a little bit here about the plan, how increasing these taxes might ultimately impact our property taxes in a beneficial way. And I'll kind of allow you to explain how you envision it working here.
1: I really appreciate that. So a lot of this is about ensuring that we are fully funding our special education reimbursement. It's one of the more equitable ways that all of our schools will get more support. And because our school funding formula is tied to property taxes right now, and we haven't been funding our schools for the last 16 years, I would say, and abdicating our responsibility to our students, our constitutional obligation to our students, while also seeing more public dollars siphoned away to fund private voucher schools. And so our plan to help reduce property taxes by up to 44% would be a 0.7% increase on the billionaire or the highest income tax, and then creating additional tax brackets for folks who are making above in that, you know, multimillionaire tax bracket. And it would only be on incomes that are combined. So let's say you are a family of two and you make over $700,000 a year, you would see a slight increase in your taxes by upwards of maybe an additional $800 a year. And so that revenue that comes from taxing some of the wealthiest in our state can then be reinvested back into special education funding for our public schools, reducing those property taxes for the rest of us while we're working on simultaneously ensuring that we build a new school funding formula that is completely removed from property taxes. So people have folks right now, they don't have a choice in where those property tax dollars are going in terms of funding a public school or a private school. They didn't choose to do this. So this plan is ultimately, yes, about lowering property taxes, but ensuring that all of our kids have the adequate resources in their schools to be able to thrive and make sure that, you know, more people have freedom as to where their money goes. Because right now, a lot of the way that know, taxing the ultra rich, not taxing the rich right now, makes it so that we have less of a say in where our money goes.
0: We're speaking with Representative Francesca Hong, one of the candidates for on the Democratic side for governor of Wisconsin here. You know, it's funny how fast 2 years hit you. In 2024, I started off every conversation talking about health care and how we're going to strengthen it. And now we are five or six questions in, and that's when it comes up. That shows you how much things change. Doesn't mean things got addressed. And realistically, a lot of us are worse off than we were even 2 years ago when I was asking the question. You have a fairly robust approach here towards addressing the cost of prescriptions, the cost of healthcare in general, addressing the cost from a number of different angles. This is a two-parter here. What levers are you aware of as governor that you would be able to pull to make some of these things come to fruition? And assuming you do not get a trifecta, which depending on the expert you speak to, you hear varying opinions on that, what would you do to actually bring Republicans on board to actually vote for some of this stuff? Because I've lived here for 3.5 years, have known nothing but stagnation and very little movement in any direction. So I guess how would you use your own individual levers, and then how would you be able to work as a teammate here, for lack of a better terms, with people that otherwise aren't always the most serious in politics here? What do you have?
1: You know, healthcare right now, costs are skyrocketing because healthcare prices are skyrocketing. And it is an absolute crisis. And I would say for many communities, still the number one issue. In Indiana, they recently passed legislation where there would be a price cap on how much hospitals get reimbursed for Medicaid. And to be able to prevent hospitals from being able to raise prices on services. And I think that, you know, Indiana is not the bluest state. And for legislation like that to pass, where people wanna keep prices in check for hospitals that are corporate hospitals that make massive profits, I think having a robust public option ensures that we are able to go into that marketplace to be able to be competitive with other healthcare plans. And when you mentioned the prescription drugs, that bulk purchasing, once again, we're going to be able to bring healthcare prices down if we have more options through the state. You know, it's regardless of the trifecta or not, looking at legislation that has passed in a bipartisan state or a red state like Indiana. And when I've talked to healthcare, the agencies at the state, with what's happening with Medicaid reimbursements and the fact that the Affordable Care Act tax subsidies have now gone away, we have to try we have to move every lever and try different pilot programs. It's not just going to be a public option and attacking prescription drug prices and healthcare costs. It's going to be ensuring that we're finding more ways to increase basic health plans. We have to make sure that our agencies themselves are working more efficiently, whether it's the Medicaid office or the public health office. You know, Republicans and Democrats generally agree on making government more efficient, and we have to explore every pathway to do that, working both with the state agency, you know, keeping price checks in state for mega corporate hospitals that are making profits, and looking at some of these nonprofit hospitals that are getting tax subsidies, but we aren't tracking if those subsidies are actually going to invest in care or if they're going to things like administrative costs. And so there are efficiencies that have to be looked at and made. And last I checked, my Republican colleagues say they're about accountability and transparency. We got to bring that into the healthcare realm as well.
0: You're running as a Democratic socialist for the governor of Wisconsin. People that know the history of the state know that socialism in a lot of ways started here and had both its pros and cons back in the 1930s and 40s there. Obviously, that's going to be levied against you here, and I think it'll in all likelihood be married with your perception of ICE and the essentially no-nonsense take that you've kind of taken towards working with them in the future. Again, listeners know how I feel about ICE as well. There's going to be a little bit of an overlap here too. But so I'm asking you genuinely, though, there are people that want to see some form of partnership. When an American loses their life to somebody that was here in an undocumented fashion, they want to see quick and fast results towards that person being held accountable. And I don't think that's an extreme position. How do you reconcile kind of your attitudes, both economically as a socialist or in, from an immigration standpoint here with your attitudes towards ICE, with some of the more moderate independent voters here in Wisconsin?
1: So communities deserve more localized support and freedom. And when we talk about ICE and say 287G agreements, where it's participation between local law enforcement and federal agents, what I see that happening when we don't step in as a state is that local law enforcement is being told by federal ICE agents what to do. And these would be local law enforcement officers who have built relationships within their communities. I don't think it's right to have blanket federal sanctions be on our local law enforcement who are trying to do their jobs, being told how to do their jobs by a federal agent that is coming in that has no relationship with their community and has clearly acted with impunity, not actually seeing any actions for killing Americans on American soil. I think that when it comes to keeping families and our communities safer, we have to also look at investments that we make in things where we know help keep communities safe, like having more money go to our public parks, our public libraries, fixing our roads. Now, these are all ways that the state distributes our taxes for things that everyone uses. And I think that is where I connect, you know, things that are rooted in my democratic socialist principles of equality, of fairness, of human rights. And we bring that to how ICE is being treated as an agency that can do what they want and take freedoms away from people in our communities, regardless of documented status. And so this is, you know, it's very much about holding law enforcement accountable, also having them have the tools to be able to keep their communities safer. When I bring it back to people from the federal agencies coming and telling law enforcement what to do when they already know what to do in some of these communities, that to me, I think, makes a lot more sense in terms of making sure that we're not being told by the federal government how to help keep our communities safer. Because right now, from my view, ICE is, it's a federal agency that is an enforcer of fascism, not a protector of democracy, when they're acting with impunity without, you know, any consequences for having killed American citizens.
0: I appreciate the thoroughness of the answer there. And I don't know if you can see the comments, but there's a ton of people here. Milwaukee flourished under socialist government, people on board with some of your attitudes here towards public schooling funding as well. And we appreciate those comments. Keep them rolling in. We're just about out of time here. We're speaking with Francesca Hong, one of the Democratic candidates for governor here, state representative here in the state of Wisconsin right now. I always end my conversations the same way here, Representative. I've asked all my questions, and you have answered them, and you haven't danced around either, which I can tell you I appreciate. Last one's for you. What haven't we touched on yet that you think the people listening in Northeast Wisconsin and around the state right now would be interested in hearing about your campaign as we barrel towards August here?
1: We have to have a plan for sustained working class power here in our state. And to be able to implement a lot of the policies that are outlined on my platform, we do have to, it will be easier and work faster when we have a democratic trifecta. And what that requires is to have people who are newer to the conversation, who maybe sat out in 2024, who don't want anything to do with politics right now, being interested, curious, seeing creativity coming out of our campaign being a more non-traditional anti-establishment campaign. These are the folks that we have to continue to have conversations with. These are the folks that we have to bring into a coalition so that we're not fighting every election for our lives. And so to me, our campaign is the one that is actually building that big tent where we've got Republicans, independents, Democratic Socialists, Democrats, you know, even Republicans. And most importantly, the younger people, my fellow elder millennials and our Gen Zers who are coming in to say, hey, we are ready for something different. We are ready for something new. And we're going to be able to build that power and ensure that government actually delivers for working class people in Wisconsin.
0: Speaking with Francesca Hong, didn't need that elder part at the end or beginning of millennial there, but outside of that, I can definitely appreciate where you're coming from there. We appreciate the time you carved out for us here. It's a very interesting campaign, and you're the first one that we're doing here, so thanks for carving out this much time for us, and good luck with everything, and assuming things go well for you, we'll chat again as we get closer to the general.
1: Thanks for having me on, Ben. Happy to come back anytime.

0: about it. And I appreciate a lot of you guys in the different chats that I have up right now, obviously enjoying what you saw and heard there. It really did fly by. We've got a ton of texts, some of them relating to Iran, some of them related to the conversation I just had with Representative Hong. We can keep this conversation rolling. I'm going to squeeze a break here, though, just kind of reset everything, and we'll keep it rolling on the other side of that. So stick around. Just a couple-minute break here, and we'll be back. You're listening to Outside the Box with Ben Kominos here on WHBY.
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0: All right, we're back outside the box. Ben Kominos, WHBY. Just wrapped up our interview with our first gubernatorial candidate, Francesca Hong, a progressive in the race right now. Full-blown socialist, to be honest, and that's not my opinion. She wears that on her sleeve. For better or worse, a lot of people kind of coming around to that ideology, specifically in the younger generations that are struggling to see a foothold in the path forward in this economy here. Touched on a lot of the major talking points. And like, as I state, technically she had the hardest interview of everybody that's going to be questioned, because while every candidate is different and has different red flags and focal points of their campaign, I try to keep my questions as consistent as I possibly can. You'll be hearing very similar questions going to each and every person, although instead of focusing on, you know, data centers, which was obviously a main focal point of the Hong campaign, maybe it goes to a different element of things here, and we'll just kind of figure out what that is as these interviews go along. This will be available. It is on. It'll obviously be on the WHBY. If you're just joining us, you're like, well, son of a bee, I lost track of time. Don't you worry. We've got you covered. I'm going to be pulling that video out of the larger video, sharing it to my YouTube page as well as the WHBY one. It's available on my Facebook page for the next 30 days. Until that kind of wipes itself out. And of course, the audio version is available on the WHBY app, or quite literally anywhere where you get your podcast, Spotify, Apple Music, you name it. Outside the Box is there, and that audio will be available there as well. So if you didn't get a chance to listen to all the answers, and I'm going to be jumping into some of the texts, and I apologize to the people in the YouTube chat. You guys were going a million miles an hour, so it's very difficult for me to parse through with people that had actual... If you have specific things to say about the interview, type it into the comments now and I'll treat it like the text line. But I'm going to go through some of the texts here specifically focused, and I apologize to Jerry, KG, John, Hal, Cynthia, and Ernie, who all still have unread comments about the war in Iran. If we have some time in the final segment, I will double back to those. I'm not blowing you off. We're just spinning a bunch of plates right now. DSL, I want you to follow. Okay, here we go. Okay, states and cities. Okay, no, that was earlier. I need you to provide a little more insight than that. That is not how that agreement works at all. I just want you to provide some specifics about what you're actually talking about there. I'd be happy to read it. Jim just simply says, just tuned in. I like this candidate. Justin says, I really appreciate Hong calling out ICE for what they really are, fascists. The rest of her messaging I'm mostly on board with before further research. Great segment, which, yeah, I mean, that's what it's all about, getting that kind of information out there. And as I keep stating, we will be hearing from everybody. It just so happens that we were able to kind of hammer this out. I'm a Timex watch in a digital age. You know what I mean? I'm very much in favor of, and you can ask people I work with. I very rarely send emails. I don't keep a digital calendar. I just walk up to you and talk about stuff that I want to see get done, and I typically just expect that it'll happen. She and I bumped into each other when I was speaking at the 7th Congressional District, and we just kind of set it up right there, as one person in my TikTok chat is pouting about my calendar usage, which, I mean, we're stuck. We're really not going to be able to fix things at this point. You know what I mean? Hard to teach an old dog new tricks. And as we highlighted, elder now goes before millennials. So I'm getting pretty old at this point. Hello, you're on Outside the Box.
1: Morning, Ben. There's somebody that's even older than you.
0: Just barely.
1: I'm not into the tech stuff like you are either. I'm a latecomer to the cell phone and all this stuff. I'm just curious, how do we know that this whole AI thing in the data centers isn't just a big bust? Like, not too long ago, the idea of these shopping malls was the thing, and now they're all being torn down. You know,
0: sure.
1: Somebody on one of the financials last night said, well, like, the 7 top stocks in the stock market are this AI companies and all this stuff, and they're investing a lot of money in there without making a lot of profit. I'm just curious if the whole thing could go bust.
0: Oh, not only could it go bust, like there's absolutely an opportunity for that. I often state, I don't know what to trust. I'm not a tech person. Like, I understand the basics. I'm learning more every single day. But in a lot of ways, the entire AI microchip and data center vertical industry seems to be all propped up by a handful of companies that say, you give me $2 billion, I'll give you $3 billion. You give me this product, I'll give you that product. But in terms of an actual outside money coming into a system in order to help perpetuate it, you really aren't seeing that part of it yet. Not to say that it can't get there. That's why I think it's important to put a moratorium on them, as Representative Hong was kind of highlighting there. You want to be first, you want to be ahead, you want to get ahead of an industry, especially on a nationwide scale, but at the same time, without the appropriate measures put in place to prevent mistakes, overinvestment, or complete destruction of other industries, you got to make sure that you have level heads available. I think a moratorium, a temporary moratorium, seems to make the most sense, and I appreciate the call, Dave, seems to make the most sense to kind of avoid the potential what you are talking about, mixed with not kind of getting left behind. It's crazy. The data center conversation is so crazy because you can find people right, left, center, and indifferent, both in favor of and not in favor of what is taking place for a number of different reasons. And just shooing those people away. The number of times online that I've been called, what's the word? It's like a regressionist or something like that, because I'm scared of new technologies. I'm not scared of the new technology. I'm scared of the people in power that clearly don't have the appropriate guardrails and protocols to prevent this new technology from consuming a number of different industries. I feel like I say this more and more, and it's because we kind of get wrapped up in topics. There is a study out there, I believe from MIT, specifically focusing on the loss of potential jobs as a result of this truly taking over, and the fact that businesses aren't equating for the fact that people won't have money to buy their stuff, and this could reverberate across the entire economy. There are so many factors that need to be considered, and in a lot of ways, it seems like we are steamrolling individual opposition and really any metrics to kind of get ahead of this. And never forget, I am aware of the environmental elements and I am aware of the economic elements. And me personally, Ben Kominos, I am the most nervous about the hyper surveillance, thinking that this inevitably ends with all of our data being controlled by a handful of people, more so than it is already, in these data centers, in determining who's a good little patriot and who might need a little bit of re-education. And that is my greatest fear. And I don't think any kind of subsidy or closed loop water cycle is going to talk me off of that metaphorical ledge. So, like, that's my biggest concern, and I completely acknowledge that the other concerns are absolutely relevant and should be taken seriously regarding people's hesitance towards a wide-scale adoption of these data centers. So for me personally, I wouldn't say data centers are my number one issue of what I'd be voting for. Mine would be wealth inequality, you know, progressive tax reform and access to healthcare, if you ask me to boil down what I'm about in my biggest three operations. But that is most certainly going to be weighed when I'm considering who's going to get my vote for this primary and beyond. How able you are to talk about these problems / solutions. And if you're willing to express the same kind of hesitancy that is seen as mirrored by such large populations of Americans all over the country here. You're watching this happen in Indiana. You're watching it happen in California. Deep red bastions, deep blue bastions, and everywhere in between. We are a target given our proximity to fresh water. And I think that's important to highlight. There will be people offering us sweetheart deals. And it's a matter of weighing the economic benefits with the inevitable shortcomings and infringement on privacy and security that I think should probably be acknowledged as well. And when there are some people in the political sphere willing to talk about people in a way that they are overreacting or just don't understand. Well, to me, that sounds darn right liberal. If I didn't know any better, I'd say Kamala Harris were still in office, if that's the way that people will approach it. I'm not saying anybody is, but I'm saying if you are not prepared to have a real conversation about this and the number of hesitancies that so many people have that, again, are all valid, some more so than others, but are all valid, I think you're going to be end up left behind, because this is how you reach out to people across the aisle. Definitely an interesting one. DSL clarified, everyone arrested gets fingerprinted. If someone pops up hot for being illegal, ICE will notify the jail if they'd like to place a hold detainer on them. It's all paperwork. ICE doesn't have any say in operations, and the only time they'll work hand in hand is if they need backup for a high risk arrest, which is rare, at least in Wisconsin. I'll save that text and I'll send it over to, I'll send it over to the campaign, DSL, and see if I can get an answer, and we'll do it on the show next week. But that's a fair point to bring up, though, that I'd be happy to present. And I appreciate you following up on what you were trying to say there. That makes it very easy. But, yeah, it seems like a lot of you, Jim, just say in 1984. That's like the 12th 1984 reference I've gotten in regards to something we've been talking about on this show just in the last 5 days. And by the way, Ethan and Appleton made a really funny joke that I would be remiss if I didn't make sure that everybody listening to me didn't get access to. He said the first question that I ask all candidates better be where their first foreign trip will be. Otherwise, you're fake news. I'm pretty sure. And that killed me. He sent me that like a minute before the interview was starting, and I genuinely couldn't stop laughing when I read that, because apparently in New York that's the important question, and it's getting a lot of LOL out of a ton of people in my chats right now. So I'm glad I took the time to double back on that joke, because I think I would have kicked myself if I didn't. We're running up against it here, but we got a call. We can do a short conversation here. Hello, you're on Outside the Box.
2: Hey, good morning, Ben, Carlos.
0: Hey, what's up, man?
2: Hey, two quick points and one clarification. Yesterday, I called about the 80s movies and minorities. I had the sense after it may have seemed like one of those I got you try to think, you know, things trying to drop something on you. That was not my intent. I've had people do it. That's a stupid move.
0: All good.
2: I just wanted to clarify.
0: Sure.
2: I just wanted to add that in and the... And the aspect of just being careful, my take was being careful on what we choose to get sensitive about and what we want to restrict, because depends what side you're on and what's being said. I mean, it could become hard to enunciate a sentence.
0: Yeah.
2: We can restrict language and communication. But moving on from that, sincere question. I didn't get to listen to the candidate, but I'm very curious. I've been looking at some of the stuff going on in L.A. and that mayoral race. And I truly would like to understand, and you're great at researching these things, where has socialism worked well?
0: Yeah,
2: it's
0: a valid question.
2: It's a valid. LA is not working.
0: Right. And I mean, like, what I always do is, because I often will joke with my friends who tend to be right-leaning, because they'll ask me this kind of stuff, and my go-to response, just, you know, metaphorically shooting from the hip here, is I always say, if you want to prove it doesn't work, you highlight Venezuela. You highlight South America in general. If you want to prove that it does work, you highlight Finland. You highlight Denmark. You highlight these places.
2: Yeah.
0: Scandinavia, exactly. And realistically, it boils down to, in my opinion, you show me an ism, whether it's communism, capitalism, socialism, religions, whatever the situation is. If the leadership is bad, I will show you a bunch of people struggling to get by and a handful of people with a crap ton of money exploiting a system. And so, to answer your question, in America, I think we are very corrupt right now. But if you mean business and intend to do well, I think there's pretty good evidence, even in America itself, between 45 and 83, with this marriage between socialism and capitalism. There was still the opportunity for capitalism. No one would call 1940s, 50s, and 60s America a socialist America. But I'd argue if we bumped tax rates back up to 75%, people would be decrying socialism. So I think it's just a matter of consistency in the actual definitions of the words and then the outcomes from the policies that are put in place, you know?
2: Thank you. That was an excellent response. I actually didn't expect you to have one off the cuff, but well done. And I would say, added to your point, in today's day and age, how could we remotely trust the government with more tax money?
0: I get that. I totally get that. And that's a can of worms that I don't want to open right here. But yes, 100%, I'm right there with you. I appreciate the call, Carlos. And yeah, it requires people to actually intend to not send the money to Ukraine if we were to increase the taxes, which we have been wont to do in our entire lives while cutting the taxes. I'm going to throw it to one more break. We'll have a quick segment on the other side. We'll put a bow on this entire show here today. Don't anybody go anywhere. You're listening to Outside the Box with Ben Kominos here on WHBY.
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0: Matt hit me up on the text line asking, in response to Carlos's question, which is also valid, I'd like to also question, how do we trust sending more money to corporations? Which I know Carlos well enough to know he isn't in favor of that either. But yes, you're exactly right. Like, our government has left us high and dry. But corporations do the exact same thing. And I'd argue, this is an old school, outside the box sentiment, but it's always relevant. The reason nobody trusts government is because government was created as a measure to prevent private companies from eating everything. And why we have a frustrated opinion about government right now is because somewhere along the line, they formed a partnership with corporations instead of acting as that buffer. Like I always state, capitalism can be a functioning system. I think we live in a system of crony capitalism right now. It's why so many young people are giving up on it. The only way you combat crony capitalism is to have people that mean business. Whether you're talking about Donald Trump enriching himself in the presidency, or even the old, not the current, not Josh Shapiro, the previous Democratic governor of Pennsylvania, Tom Wolf, when shutdowns happened, essentially told all businesses they weren't allowed to operate, but the guys that he went to high school with kept their businesses open and received all of the business from around the state for, like, window installations. You know what a lot of people were doing while they were stuck at home? Restorations and renovations around their home. And a bunch of people were told, you can't sell this stuff, but these people that I know specifically can sell this stuff, and everybody in that group makes a killing. It's that element of politics that I think is rubbing everyone the wrong way. And while in a country this large, you will never completely root all fraud out of the conversation, you can definitely do a whole hell of a lot better than we, especially right now, are doing, but realistically have been doing for the last half a century. Whether or not Representative Hong is the person that's going to lead this state in that direction, only time will tell. If you didn't get a chance to listen to my interview with the candidate, it's available everywhere. 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It's on my Facebook page as we speak. 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And of course, I have an absolutely wonderful community on YouTube, Facebook, and TikTok who take part in the show every single day. You guys should jump on board as well. Just search Ben Kominos. 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Search Ben Kominos, then click subscribe, and then join everybody. Keep your thoughts involved in a way that doesn't require you to broadcast across the entire Fox Valley. It's a good time. Good time had by all. I think I'm going to call it a week. This was fun. I'm going to talk to you guys on Mondays. Haley's and Rob's up next.
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9: I'm Cammy McCormick, and a blow to Democrats. Virginia Supreme Court has struck down a redistricting plan. Michael Wallace reports.
10: The new map likely would have given Democrats four additional House seats.
11: Today was a blow to the Democrats in Virginia.
10: Loyola Law School professor and former federal prosecutor Lori Levinson says the state Supreme Court ruled 4-3 that Democratic lawmakers violated procedural rules when they put the new map on the ballot. Republican State Senator Ryan McDougal brought the original lawsuit against the redistricting effort.
12: The law is very clear. The Constitution was not followed.
10: Michael Wallace, CBS News.
9: Employment rose more than expected in April. CBS's Jill Schlesinger has been going through the numbers.
13: The standout sectors for the month included healthcare, which added 37,000 jobs. That's about what the industry has added monthly over the last 12 months. Transportation and warehousing added 30,000 jobs, though the Labor Department pointed out that transportation and warehousing jobs have gone down by 105,000 total jobs since peaking in February of last year.
9: As the White House waits for Iran's response to the latest plan to win the war, there have been more incidents around the Strait of Hormuz. Olivia Rinaldi reports.
14: Even today, CENTCOM says they interdicted two more ships that tried to go through that American blockade of Iranian ports. They had an F-18 jet strike these ships to make sure they were rendered unable to go any further through that blockade. But still, this White House is saying that the ceasefire is holding.
9: There is a lot of monitoring worldwide of passengers from that cruise ship with a hantavirus outbreak, including the U.S. Here's Tom Hansen.
15: One of the reasons that health experts aren't terribly concerned about this, they're monitoring it, they're taking it very seriously, but they're not overly concerned, is because of the transmission of this virus. We know that this virus is incredibly difficult to spread on a wide scale.
9: Spanish authorities are preparing to receive more than 140 passengers and crew members headed for the Canary Islands. Health officials say they will perform careful evacuations. The Pentagon has begun releasing UFO documents, as Adriana Diaz reports.
16: The White House released a statement saying, in part, quote, "The president is focused on providing maximum disclosure to the public, who can ultimately make up their own minds about the information contained in these files."
9: Interest in UFOs has grown in recent years, partly because of concerns adversaries could be testing highly advanced technologies. More than 160 files were released today, including one from 1947 that contains a series of reports about flying discs. On Wall Street at this hour, stocks are higher. The Dow is up 61 points. This is CBS News.
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22: Good morning. It's a sunny 59 degrees at 11:04. I'm Landon Moore. Appleton police address an incident captured on video showing officers using force. The video, which has been shared hundreds of times on social media, shows officers breaking up a fight between a woman identified as Talon Pack and another woman in the 400 block of West College Avenue last Sunday morning. At one point, an officer punches Tack in the head as the other officers work to take her into custody. In a statement, APD says it reviewed the incident and determined that the officers, quote, acted within the scope of their training, department policy, and state law, end quote. You can find the video and the full statement on our website, whby.com. Outagamie County provides new means of access to more than 11,000 public documents. The county has launched a new accessibility platform that makes it easier for users to search, translate, and navigate the documents. It is also easier to use on cell phones and tablets. Assistive technology can even help people decipher handwritten records dating back decades. Access to State Highway 21 in Amro will be limited starting next week. 21 will be reduced to one lane on the bridge over the Fox River, with westbound traffic having access to the bridge and eastbound traffic being detoured for 20 days. While some residents wanted temporary traffic lights in that area, DOT project manager Bill Bertrand says that would have caused delays.
0: While temporary signals would be feasible, you may be looking at up to about a 10-minute delay for one direction of traffic waiting for the signals to activate for the other opposite direction.
22: Crews are making various improvements along Highway 21 between Amro and Oshkosh, including installing roundabouts at three intersections. Work is expected to wrap up by the end of August. The Oshkosh Area School District breaks ground today on another voter-approved referendum project. Franklin Elementary School will undergo major renovations and expansion as part of the district's consolidation plan. When finished, Franklin will be able to accommodate up to 600 students. Today's groundbreaking ceremony is set for 2:30. Your First Alert forecast from Action 2 News is next.
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5: Now, here's your First Alert weather on WHBY.
2: Despite some scattered morning frost, it's going to be a milder afternoon. We'll have a high of 66 degrees with sunny, then partly sunny skies. Tonight, variable clouds and not as cold, a low of 46. The weekend, a mix of sun and clouds with a few spotty showers. No day, a specific washout. 61 Saturday, 56 on Mother's Day. From the WBY First Alert Weather Center, I'm meteorologist Steve Balon.
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27: It's a Friday, it's 11 o'clock, and you're listening to Outdoors with Rob Zimmer, all part of Focus Fox Valley on WHBY. Good morning, friends. So glad you're here as we dive into our outdoors world. Phone lines are wide open for you at 920-281-1150. You can also use that number to text in your questions, or emailing also works as well. Always. I'm Haley Tenpass. Joining me, of course, is Rob Zimmer. Good morning, Rob.
4: Good morning.
27: How are you today?
4: I'm awesome. It's beautiful out.
27: We've got a great day ahead.
4: Yeah, and tomorrow, too, it sounds like. And then next week, it's going to warm up quite a bit. So,
27: hooray.
4: Hooray. It's been a chilly. Every night this week, we've had frost advisory. So,
27: yes.
4: It's been a little chilly. And people who bought plants obviously have to keep them inside or cover them up or whatever. But hopefully that'll end next week.
27: Hopefully. And you know what? Kind of right on schedule, right? Mm-hmm. Almost always around Mother's Day.
4: We get a freeze or a frost.
27: We usually get that green light to go ahead with the plants.
4: Yep. And a lot of people are out shopping. I stopped at Menards this morning on my way here as I drove into town, and packed full of people. Then they have lots of new plants that just came in. Obviously, all the garden centers are really stocked to the max right now, hoping that you will stop by and visit them for Mother's Day. And I'll talk about Mother's Day and some gift ideas coming up.
27: Perfect. Yes. We have all sorts of topics planned for you today. Of course, wild music of the week. We've got a top 10 list, Mother's Day, of course, on the mind. And we'll answer any of your questions as well. Again, 920-281-1150 is that number. Tim, our friend, texting in this morning with some photos of popple trees in Lake Tomahawk. Saying black brown growth on popples. Curious to what it is. Any concerns to address if needed? Here's the best photo that he's sent to us. You can see some moss, but then also underneath some black splotches on the bark of that tree. Any thoughts to what that could be, Rob?
4: It's hard to tell. It might just be another species of lichen. There are some black lichens that are kind of spidery and webby like that. But it's kind of hard to tell from the photo. It appears like it's dry, not like mushy, like a jelly fungus or anything like that, or a rot. It might just be a different kind of lichen that's prevalent in that area. If you can tell for sure if it's a fungus or something, you know, it might just be because we've had an extremely wet, obviously up there too, an extremely wet spring. So there could be lots of different fungi coming up because of all that water that's been up there. But to me, it actually just looks like another type of lichen, which I've seen them several places. They also grow on birches, which are related to the aspen, and they're kind of like webby. They almost look like a black spider web, and that's kind of what that looks like. So hopefully that's all it is. And if it's lichen, it doesn't matter. It's not harming the tree or anything, because lichens don't feed on what they grow on. They're just there. They make their own food.
27: All right. Well, thank you for the inquiry today. All right. Yeah. Phone lines are rolling, so let's see who's joining us first. Good morning. You're on the air with Rob Zimmer. Who is this?
6: My name is Joy, and I live in Appleton, real close to the radio station.
27: Hi, Joy.
6: I got two problems that I hope you can solve, but okay. Not that I don't think you're good. I do. All right. So we got... our lovely neighbors gave us Creeping Charlie, and my husband goes out and sits in the grass and takes it out piece by piece. I don't think that's going to touch it, and I need to know how to touch that one. We also have another weed that's equally as bad that he and I have both gotten in the grass and sat down in the dirt and tried to take it out. It's a lower, clumpy thing with like tiny little rhubarb-shaped leaves. It doesn't get taller than 3 inches. But when we try to pull it out, if we don't get every white root, it will it'll regenerate within the week. We have been going at that one for a couple of years. Help.
4: I'm trying to think of what that second one is, a clumpy thing with tiny rhubarb-like leaves. How tiny are you talking?
6: How tiny?
4: Yeah.
6: In size right now, it's no bigger than a violet, a wood violet, but it's not circular leaves. They're more elongated hearts, dull-colored.
4: Are you able to get a picture of it that you can email to Haley? Do you have a phone that you could take a picture of and send
6: to
4: her?
6: I can try. Give me the address.
27: Well, you can text the same number you just called, the same number you called. Which is 281-1150. Oh. Yep, text that same number.
6: Okay.
4: Yep.
6: And I will try that.
4: Yeah, especially that second one. As far as treating them, they're probably both going to be the same treatment methods, which unfortunately it's not what you're doing. Hand pulling Creeping Charlie and whatever the other weeds are, a lot of those weeds, it actually just makes it worse because as you found out, when you pull that piece out, every little root stem or thread, which can be as thin as a little thread and only, you know, an eighth of an inch long, if you miss it, it's going to grow back. So sometimes by disturbing it, you're making it worse. There aren't a lot of, there's a lot of, should I say, like the homemade remedies that people say work, like vinegar water, salt water, things like that. But it's probably just temporary in those cases. One of the best things that you can do, you probably shouldn't do it yourself, but I know that one of the things that, there's a company called Valley Organics that is an organic lawn care company that services the Fox Valley. You could call them and see if they can come out and take care of the Creeping Charlie. What they do usually is they take a lawn torch and they actually burn the growth that's there. It sounds funny, but it works. And then they kind of overseed because the goal is to get rid of Creeping Charlie, you want to really thicken up your lawn. So you have to have a really thick lawn to keep the Creeping Charlie out. It usually grows where it's thin and compacted. So if you can get them to come out and maybe do that, and then right away they'll overseed it, and then they have some natural weed killers, which I think is like black walnut mulch or something like that that works, or cornmeal or other things.
6: My God.
4: But if you call them, they might be able to help. Otherwise, if you can... Yep. Otherwise, if you can, you know, loosen up enough and then plant some grass seed and try to get that thickened up, that should eventually crowd it out. But it's something to deal with for sure. All of the invasive species are difficult to deal with. Once they're established, there's not much you can do. And unfortunately, like you said, going out there and hand pulling actually probably makes it worse in a lot of cases because you're exposing more seeds to the light. So the thicker you can get the lawn, that's your goal, is to get that lawn nice and thick.
6: Well, except it's coming up to my flower beds, and I just dug the first clump of it out of the flower bed. So I want it only to a point. But still in all, I love the idea. I'll call Valley Organics, and I will send a picture of the bed. If I can get it over to you, I'm going to do it, okay?
4: Yeah, and the answer...
6: otherwise, I'll be listening to the rest of the program.
4: Yeah, the answer is probably the same. It's going to be, you know, they can take care of that. And again, they can overseed your lawn for you, get some thicker grass in there. To keep it out of the flower bed, that's like you're doing. You just have to spot check it and spot, you know, pull it out as you can as it gets close to the flower bed because you don't want to apply any poisons. Not that any of the poisons really work. I mean, even the Roundup doesn't work on Creeping Charlie. So
6: okay.
4: That's why it's invasive.
6: Yeah, I don't think.
4: It is delicious.
6: Fire ought to do it, if anything. Huh?
4: Yep. It is delicious.
6: Okay. Thank you so much.
4: Sure. If you eat it, Creeping Charlie is delicious. It has kind of a lemony flavor. You can chop it up, put it in a salad. It's really good.
6: I would have to stop being mad at it first.
4: Yep.
27: Thanks for the call today, Joy.
6: Thank you.
4: Yep.
6: Thank you.
27: And Joy, you're in good company because we had Valerie text in saying, I have the same second invasive species Joy has. So help.
4: I wonder what it is. Yeah. I hope we get a picture. It could be, the way she described it, it could be like plantain, which is kind of looks like rhubarb. Plantain is another edible one. You can make like plantain chips out of it. You stir fry or put some olive oil on the leaves and bake them. And they're delicious. But it could be that because that looks a lot like rhubarb. and it gets the roundish kind of leaves, and it spreads like crazy. But again, that's something, it's actually really popular right now as a medicinal herb. It's all over Facebook and health food stores. The common plantain is. It's one of the most, just like dandelions, it's a very nutritious plant. But I think people who have it want to get rid of it. But my gut says it's common plantain. And those, kind of like a dandelion, they have a long taproot. You can just pop them out, but they will continue to show up because they have really tiny seeds. And sometimes the more you pull out, the more light you're allowing onto that soil, and that makes all those weed seeds in there germinate.
7: All right.
4: Yep.
7: Thanks for the calls, everybody.
4: Sure.
7: 920-281-1150 is our number.
4: Like I said, if you Google it, there's all kinds of like homemade recipes that people, you know, either claim work or don't work. And it could be anything from like borax to white vinegar and apple cider vinegar and salt water and all sorts of stuff that people will try. But I think those usually just work temporarily because the seed bed is so thick. So really the answer is to get your lawn as thick as possible to kind of keep those weeds from popping up.
7: Oh, that creeping Charlie.
4: Mm-hmm.
7: All right. another annoyance, ticks. Tim writes in saying, our ticks around all spring and summer, and what attracts the ticks?
4: Well, ticks are a lot. They've been out since like late February, March. I usually come out when it's above 50 degrees or so. But now that we're getting really dry, you know, we had all that water that probably kept them down for a while. But now that we're getting drier again, the ticks are out, and they are annoying. They are blood. They consume blood, so they're attracted by normally deer and rabbits and rodents like that. One of the things too that's come out recently in recent years is the wherever there's a lot of Japanese barberry, which is another invasive species, barberry has been linked to the spread of ticks because the creatures that the ticks feed on hide in the barberry, among the barberry, for protection because of all the thorns, and they really build up fast in those areas. So, yeah, they're attracted to deer and rabbits and squirrels and other mammals, raccoons, and that's how they're spread. And, of course, they hang out waiting for us to walk by and get on our legs and our feet.
7: Tuck your pants into your socks. Mm-hmm.
4: Yeah, they have a lot of people swear by the new, the permethrin clothing. It's actually like made with the tick repellent, so you don't have to worry about sprays and stuff. You just wear that clothing, and people say it works, you know, who go into tick regions a lot. I do, because I go orchid hunting all the time, and I love orchid hunting in the worst tick, most tick infested places. But they usually don't bother me. I used to get them all over me, but they usually don't bite. Like, I don't know if I just taste bad.
7: They just crawl, and then you find them later. Mm-hmm.
4: I must taste bad or something, because I don't think I've ever found one like embedded. I find them crawling on me and stuff.
7: But now, do mosquitoes love you?
4: Yes, they
7: see, do. They love me too, and I don't have a big issue with ticks. Maybe it's
4: something we're drinking or something. Yeah. They say it's Coca-Cola or something. I don't know.
7: We do have someone calling in.
4: Okay.
7: Let's take this call before break. Good morning. You're on the air. Who's this?
8: This is Cheryl.
4: Hi, Cheryl.
8: I would like to know, when is the best time of year to plant grass seed? And when you do plant grass seed, is it better to cover it with a light layer of soil or straw?
4: Either will work. Grass seed, you can really plant any time. Most people do it in the spring or the fall, but if you have to plant it in the summer, you know, a lot of people avoid the summer because it can get so hot and it will dry out. But now is a good time. Fall is a great time, depending on how big a section you have. If you're just doing spot seeding or overseeding, you can do that anytime. If you're doing a complete, you know, yard, again, spring and fall is probably best, just because you never know what's going to happen in the summer. Could get super hot, could get super wet, could get super dry. Thankfully, grass seed is pretty inexpensive, so you can do it. You can do patches and stuff anytime. It depends on, read the package directions for the grass seed that you get, because I notice it varies. On some packages, it will say cover. On some, it will say, you know, let the light germinate and don't worry about covering it. Just read the package directions. If you have to cover it, a lot of people will use either straw, like you said. Don't use hay. Make sure you get straw, because hay is full of weed seeds. Hay is basically chopped weeds, whereas straw is actually, you know, grass or straw. So make sure it's straw and not hay, because that will reduce the seeds. But if you don't do some kind of covering, you know, again, if we get a heavy rain, the seeds could wash away, and worse, if you don't have any covering, if you disturb that soil, just like we've been talking about the last couple of calls, if you disturb that soil, you're going to wake up all those billions of weed seeds that are in there waiting to grow. So I would cover it with something. Some people use that kind of spray, not insulation, but it's like a green spray kind of blobby stuff that will act as a to hold it in place also. But straw works. It's probably cheaper. Soil, you could sprinkle soil over the top of it too, but no more than like an eighth of an inch or so, just enough to hold those seeds in place so they don't wash away or blow away. It's been so windy the last couple of weeks that, you know, it's probably blown all over.
8: Okay, well, thank you.
4: You're welcome.
7: All right, with that, we'll head to break. 281-1150, join us after this.
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0: areas where it's sandy soil and pines and oaks, rather than, you know, right in town or at high cliff or something where it's pretty clay, heavy clay soil. They don't seem to like the vegetation there. So that's the whippoorwill. Really cool bird. You may never see one, but you will certainly hear them. And that's our wild music of the week.
1: All right. To the phone lines we go. Hi there. You're on the air with Rob. Who's this?
2: Hi, Blaine.
1: Good morning.
0: Hi, Blaine.
1: Good morning.
2: Good morning. Just a couple of comments. I had the wonderful opportunity last week to be on vacation, and I hiked Wyalusing State Park, Wildcat State Park, and Parrot State Park, and the wildflowers were just outstanding.
0: Yes, and they're excellent around here, too. High Cliff is still at all. Well, it's past peak now at High Cliff, but there's still a lot. But, yeah, they have so many cool places out in the western part of the state to see them. And pretty soon, the orchids come out. Usually June 1st is when the first lady slippers and other orchids come out. So go back and look for some of those.
2: What I found interesting is that because of the elevation differences, particularly at Parrot, I mean, it's 520 feet to the top. You had different species of flowers on the low areas, and then when you got to the top, you had a whole different variety of flowers. So that was really, really, really cool to see all that. So
0: yes,
2: it was a wonderful, wonderful opportunity to do that.
0: Yes.
2: They don't last long. I mean, they're only out for a short time.
0: Yep. They call them spring ephemerals because ephemeral means short-lived, and they really are short-lived. They try to do their whole their whole cycle before the leaves come out on the trees overhead. So they start in April. They complete their bloom cycle usually by the middle of May when the canopy fills in, because then it's dark on the forest floor. So they're really early and really fast to get everything they need to do in before the trees leaf out.
2: The blue ones, I don't know what their names are, but they held up real well. But the crow lilies, because they got down to 29 degrees, they got nipped, and the leaves were quite droopy, so they had lost their beauty.
0: Yeah. Yep, and I even noticed that here at High Cliff, some of the trout lilies and other places I was, the skunk cabbage leaves that are coming out, they got frost nipped too. But most of the spring ephemerals can handle frost. That's why a lot of them actually have fur all over their stems and their leaves, because they're made for that. Like bloodroot and hepaticas, that might be the blue one you're thinking of, and a lot of those have fur on them to keep them warm on those cold nights. But hopefully the cold nights are over now.
2: And then I just have a comment about the whippoorwill, which I love to hear.
0: Yeah.
2: But our neighbor up north, that sadly she passed away a year ago, they live up north, and there are many, many whippoorwills there. So she doesn't like them. She says they sound like annoying, annoying.
0: Oh, my gosh, that's funny. Yep, that's how it is. You know,
2: so,
0: it always surprises me. There's people who don't like wildlife that a lot of people love. Like, I know people who absolutely hate bald eagles, and I don't know why. They actually hate them. Or, you know, snakes. Snakes are a popular one that are so beneficial, but people hate them. But, yeah, the whippoorwill, I suppose it could be annoying if you're trying to sleep and if she lives there every night. But
2: yeah, she said, you know, during the peak all night long, it's just going on, and she just said it's annoying. So that's what she said.
0: I like that call, the way she phrased that, though.
2: Yeah, yeah. So, very good. Thanks for your show.
0: Thank you. Have
1: a
0: good weekend.
1: Call. Bye-bye.
0: Bye.
1: 281-1150. Beauty is in the eye of the beholder.
0: Yes.
1: Right?
0: Yes.
1: Yeah. Yeah. All right. We have to talk about some birds.
0: Yes,
1: here,
0: we got
1: Rob.
0: To talk about some birds. Do we have time?
1: We do have a little bit of time. I told Rob I spotted my first hummingbird.
0: Yes.
1: A week ago today, put up my hummingbird feeder, and 2 days later... Sure enough.
0: Yep, and I've been telling you guys that I think like 3 weeks now. We've been saying, get your feeders out. They've been spotted. Same with the orioles. Well, now I think pretty much everyone has seen orioles now.
1: Yeah. All right.
0: When we come back from break, I want to talk about a popular bird that's been all over the news this week. You may already know what I'm talking about.
1: And here's your hint. All right. We'll be back with more of Outdoors with Rob Zimmer after this.
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4: 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Today, the

0: salvias and sages. Salvias come in both annual form and perennial form. Some of the annual salvias are incredible plants, reaching 3 to 4 feet high and wide and blooming profusely all summer long. Flowers are borne like all salvias on spikes, perfect for attracting hummingbirds, butterflies, and more. One of the best and biggest for attracting hummingbirds is black and blue salvia. This one features black stems and scapes with cobalt blue blooms, an incredible combination. It's one of the favorite plants of hummingbirds throughout the summer and fall. This plant literally grows as large as a small shrub, 3 to 4 feet tall and wide, so be sure to give it plenty of room to do its thing. Wendy's Wish is another popular salvia that blooms in a gorgeous wine purple color. A whole series of rockin' salvias are available in pink, red, purple, blue, and other colors. An excellent salvia, often grown as an herb, is pineapple sage with chartreuse foliage and scarlet red blooms. This is another excellent plant for attracting hummingbirds. There are also the many varieties of bedding salvias that feature large blooms in red, purple, cream, and salmon. These are long-lasting and often used in large beds planted in large masses. The incredible lipstick salvia is a gorgeous, dainty, airy plant with spikes of bloom in white and lipstick red. Some of the larger salvias can be used as the centerpiece of a large container, while the smaller ones can be used as fillers. As the bloom spikes begin to fade, simply snap them off and watch new ones appear in just a few weeks. Head to the garden center and pick up some beautiful salvias this year and enjoy them all summer long.
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0: sort of a perfect song for Mother's Day weekend.
1: Yes, and
0: something's been something's been making news this week, Rob.
1: Yes, yep. Maybe not the stork you want to bring your baby, but
0: it would eat your baby, wouldn't it?
1: Yeah, probably it would. Yum. A marabou stork has been flying around the state the last few days, and it's made the news in a lot of different channels, especially on social media, where I had a big post out there about it. But even on some local and national news stations, it's been out. So the marabou stork, it's not native to Wisconsin or really even North America. It's an African stork. So they haven't yet still figured out exactly where it escaped from, either a zoo or a sanctuary, most likely in Illinois. They're thinking, but there's been a lot more information coming out about it since it was first spotted last week. Apparently, because of some sightings and tracking, it's actually been on the loose since last fall. So, and it's been through Kentucky and Illinois and Indiana and Wisconsin now too. And a lot of people have been, you know, expressing concern that, oh, they have to catch it, it's going to die over winter. Well, apparently not, because it made it through one winter already. It was out there through all those big snowstorms that they had all summer long, or all winter long in, you know, Indiana and Illinois and Kentucky. Their winters aren't any different than ours. So it made it through the winter. So that's kind of a moot point. But yeah, it's been free since last fall. It was seen in Fond du Lac several times this week earlier. Then it was seen in Appleton, I think yesterday or the day before, and in Green Bay. And now last evening, it ended up in Sheboygan, where it's roosting overnight at kind of a conservancy there. I think it's like I don't want to say a monastery, but some sort of church facility there where it's been perched. And it sounds like one of the neighbors there are feeding it meat. They're throwing out meat for it to eat because it is it's kind of like a turkey vulture.
0: It's a carnivore, right?
1: Yeah, it's kind of like a turkey vulture. It's a carnivore. So they'll eat food that they catch and whatever they can find, like frogs and stuff, but she's been feeding it meat and apparently it's pretty happy. So it'll be interesting to see where it comes, shows up next, if it's still in Sheboygan. Last I saw this morning, it was there. There are people trying to catch it or capture it because it is, obviously, it's got a band on it. It's got a leg band. They just can't get close enough to find out who owns it. And there still is some question on who the actual owner is because the owner doesn't seem to be very interested in finding it or capturing it. So there are some volunteers out there trying to help with that and get it back to its rightful owners. One of the first stories was that it came from Wisconsin Dells because there's several sanctuaries out there that have marabou storks, but apparently they're all there. So interesting.
0: Very interesting.
1: Yep. And a cool bird, a really cool bird if you see it. It's got a 10-foot wingspan, so kind of like a pelican, even bigger, on a great big long legs. Kind of an ugly bird, like a turkey vulture. It's got bare skin patches, you know, because it does eat carrion, so it doesn't want to have feathers there that will get all messed up. But people are watching it. People are tracking it. And again, it's already survived a winter, so that's kind of a moot point for all the people who keep saying, it's got to be caught, it won't survive the winter. It probably will, and it will go south if it needs to.
0: It seems like it's thriving.
1: Yeah, it is.
0: We're figuring it out.
1: Yeah, it's enjoying its freedom. It's been free again.
0: Figuring it out.
1: It's been free since at least last fall, down south of us, Kentucky, Indiana, and Illinois. So we'll see what happens next.
0: All right. 281-1150 is the number here. Phone line's wide open. Rob's going to get some, I think, do you have some rare bird alerts to talk with us about, Rob? Or what else did you want to highlight today?
1: Let's talk about, we'll do the wild bird alert after the next break so you can play the music because that's so important.
0: It is.
1: But I do want to talk about it is Mother's Day coming up. So I want to talk about some Mother's Day gift ideas. Obviously for Mother's Day, probably everyone and their mother, literally, is going to be out shopping for plants. Traditionally, plants have always been the go-to gift for moms on Mother's Day, along with a good brunch or cookout or something like that. So some ideas, in case you haven't thought about plants, some ideas for gifts for mom. Hanging baskets for sun or shade are always popular. Every garden center I've been to the past week or so has just spectacular hanging baskets. You can't go wrong no matter where you go. They're just beautiful. They all do such a great job. Same thing with containers filled with colorful annuals for the porch or patio or the garden, either for sun or shade. They all have just beautiful, you know, porch pots and patio pots and containers as well. Flowering shrubs are always popular around Mother's Day, especially hydrangeas, magnolias, lilacs, roses. Those are all great gift ideas for mom. If you can't decide, a gift certificate for her favorite garden center or nursery is always helpful. A hummingbird feeder. We were talking about hummingbirds before. Haley had her first one this week. Purchase a hummingbird feeder with some nectar or the powdered nectar all ready to go and get those out. An Oreo feeder with oranges and grape jelly or grape jelly. Either one works. And again, get those out now. The Oreos are back. The hummingbirds are back. Gardening books and publications are always popular too. Garden art, like a lot of the garden centers have beautiful art, like the metal spinners and the solar lighting and sculptures and the statuary, so many different things as far as gardening art. Another thing is to take her on a gardening road trip using, you know, visiting multiple garden centers. You know, just don't go to one. Go to several of them in nurseries. See what you can find. Enjoy coffee or a light lunch along the way. Binoculars and bird field guides to help her identify birds coming to her feeders all year round. Another thing on Sunday, like they do every Mother's Day, take her to Green Bay Botanical Garden, where moms get in free on Mother's Day. And it's the perfect time to get up there and explore thousands and thousands of bulbs, tulips, daffodils, hyacinths, more in bloom, all the magnolias, the flowering, different flowering shrubs are in bloom too. So Green Bay Botanical Garden is free for mom on Sunday, and that's another option. So those are just some fun ideas to help celebrate Mother's Day.
0: Those are great ones. Mm-hmm. All right, we'll pause here. But Rob, Joy did text us in a photo of her mystery invasive weed. So we'll get Rob to work, hopefully identifying this, and we'll return with our rare bird alert after this. It's HBY.
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0: That means it's time for this week's Rare Bird Alert, where I go through and talk about some of the rare birds that have been seen throughout the state all this past week. And as has been the case every week, there's a lot of them this week. Obviously, we just talked about the only marabou stork that has been seen in Fond du Lac, Appleton, Green Bay, and now Sheboygan. That's a pretty rare bird, and people are tracking it and keeping a lookout for it. So, American avocets, there was a flock of 16 of them seen in Milwaukee just yesterday. Summer tanagers are showing up just about anywhere. I posted a post about those earlier this week on my Facebook page, which is Rob Zimmer Outdoors. The summer tanager is it's different than our scarlet tanager. It's more of a bird from the south, but a lot of them have been kind of drifting north into our state this spring. They're beautiful birds. The mature male is kind of like a gorgeous watermelon pink color. It's not scarlet like a scarlet tanager. It's this gorgeous melon pink color with a little bit of orange mixed in. It's just a beautiful bird. So I was telling people, watch closely for them at your feeders, especially orange feeders and jelly feeders. They like that stuff, just like orioles. In Green Bay this week, I got pictures of this, and I posted on my Facebook page, a white-faced ibis, which is a gorgeous kind of tropical bird with this huge, long, thin, curved beak, and it's a very glossy, iridescent bird, and I got pictures of that on my Facebook page earlier in the week if you want to check that out. In Winnebago County, a northern mockingbird, which, again, generally is found south of us and east of us, not right here in Wisconsin normally, but one showed up. Ruddy turnstones in Sheboygan. Those are a type of shorebird. Two more white-faced ibis showed up in La Crosse, and actually one more in Waukesha. So white-faced ibises, just like the summer tanagers, are moving north this spring, probably because of all those hurricane-force winds we've had all week. More American avocets were seen yesterday at Kohler Andre State Park. A kelp gull, which is a South American gull, has returned to Milwaukee. This is its second year, maybe even third, that it's actually nested in downtown Milwaukee. So how it got there, where it came from, who knows? It found a regular gull friend and moved to Milwaukee. A Ross's goose is being seen in Manitowoc. In Winnebago County, Hudsonian godwits, which are pretty big shorebirds with great big long beaks and long legs, those were seen. In Fond du Lac, a really interesting bird, a Brewster's warbler. So tons of warblers are back now. I'm not going to list all of the warblers, but I'm going to talk about some of the rare ones. And the Brewster's warbler is one of them. It's actually a hybrid between the golden-winged warbler and the blue-winged warbler. A Prothonotary warbler was seen in Marquette County. That's a really cool southern species as well. So lots of warblers and lots of shorebirds showing up. And of course, that famous stork. So that's a rare bird alert for this week.
1: Love it.
0: Mm-hmm.
1: All right. Joy called in. Then she sent in a photo of a mystery invasive she has. And Rob believes he does know what this is.
0: Yeah. When you said that, when you pull it out, it has the long white roots. And just from your picture, the foliage, it's most like the creeping bellflower, which is a horrible invasive species. It's beautiful when it blooms, and hummingbirds love it, but it can take over your whole garden bed. So I was saying to Haley, with all that bare soil you have there, I would go to like Menards or somewhere and grab some mulch and put a good layer of mulch down, you know, 5-6 inches deep. It doesn't help if you only put an inch or two. You want to put it really thick and really deep, and that will help keep those weeds down. All of the weeds, even the Creeping Charlie. I don't know how big of a space you're talking that you want to cover, but to keep that creeping bellflower from spreading, and it will, especially if you're pulling it out, those little threads underground, they call it creeping because it literally does creep. And sometimes it takes a couple years to reach blooming size, so you might just get leaves for a while before you actually get flowers. But I would go this weekend or today, or it's nice today, go get some bags of mulch and this layer that at least 4 to 6 inches deep. That will really help with all those weeds that are coming up. But yeah, I believe that's creeping bellflower just from the shape of the leaves and the way it looks. And again, if you try to pop that little thing out, there's probably 10 more underground that have little nodes ready that are going to pop right back up. So smother it rather than pull it.
1: Perfect. And Valerie, hopefully that is your invasive.
0: Yes, probably
1: as
0: yours
1: well.
0: Too. Yep. Yep. All right. I want to get really quick before mm-hmm. To do my top 10 list before the end of the show. I'm talking about while you're out garden shopping this weekend with Mom, grab some spring blooming shrubs. There's so many beautiful shrubs. I posted on the page today, just driving around and looking at all the flowering crab apples and the magnolias and the service berries. There's so many cool shrubs out there now, trees actually, and shrubs. But 10 spring flowering shrubs to buy and plant now. First is star magnolia, which are still kind of blooming in some areas, but they were a couple weeks ago. Butterfly magnolia, which are the ones that feature the big, upright, huge blooms that could be shades of pink and red or purple or white. There's even some yellow ones and coral-colored ones. They're all beautiful. Eastern redbud. I just saw some as I was driving right down here, down Matthias. I saw some eastern redbuds in bloom. Those are another really cool shrub or tree. And they make really fancy garden hybrids now that are either weeping or are different colors, like with gold leaves or red leaves. Lilacs, I've seen lilacs just starting to bloom. Of course, all of the garden centers right now are loaded with lilac shrubs. So pick a few up and get them in the ground. A lot of the newer ones they're coming out with are dwarf lilacs. They don't get more than 2 or 3 feet tall. So you can, if you don't have the room for the great big old ones, you can get one of the newer dwarf ones. Forsythia, they're still blooming in some areas. Those are beautiful early spring shrubs. Azaleas, which are gorgeous. It's actually the year of the azalea, so why not celebrate by buying one? And there's a lot that are hardy here in our area. If you visit a reputable nursery or garden center, I actually saw some beautiful ones at Home Depot. They had some really nice azaleas, and so did Menards. Rhododendrons, same thing. They're basically in the same family as azaleas. Bridal wreath spirea, which is a gorgeous, it's going to be blooming probably in a couple weeks here. They have those great big long arching canes of white blooms. Weigelias, which have the funnel-shaped blooms that hummingbirds love. And ninebarks, which bloom in spring also. And you can get ninebarks that have purple foliage or gold foliage or red foliage or orange foliage. And then they have the beautiful pink or white buds. So lots of spring flowering shrubs that you can buy and plant right now. It's a perfect time for planting them.
1: Question in from Karen. Karen's wondering, is it a bad time to dig out peony and transplant? What about daffodils?
0: Both. It's probably, you probably want to wait. Well, it really depends on if you want to see the flowers or not. If you have to dig them out, you can. Peonies are best transplanted in the fall when it's getting cooler and they form their rhizomes all summer long. If you dig them up now, you're probably going to lose the flowers. They'll start to wilt and flop and kind of just disappear. So if you can wait till after they bloom, that's great. It's probably a little bit too early for the daffodils. You really want to keep them in the ground while they're still green, because that green growth is feeding that bulb for next year. So the best time to transplant daffodils is actually in the summer, once that green foliage is all died back, or again in the fall, if you can remember where they are. But probably if you can wait a month or so until that foliage starts to die back and turn brown, you can pop them up then, and the foliage is done feeding the bulb. But you want to keep them standing right now as long as possible, because that growth is actually feeding the bulb for next year.
1: Great. Thanks for the question. I was also wondering about splitting some peonies and planting them.
0: Yeah, so, it really depends. I mean, you're not going to kill them or anything, but you may lose the flowers for this year. And they may take a couple years to come back after that. And when you split them, make sure when you take that big root piece, you have both the roots and some little nodes or some little bulges that come up. That's where the new growth is going to come from. If you don't have any nodes, you're not going to get any growth. So make sure if you do dig it up, split them off so you have some nodes and some roots on each piece of that long tubular root.
1: Great. Great questions. All right. Rob, we've got about a minute here. Anything to add to?
0: Yes. Just kind of an alert. Monarchs are back in Wisconsin. They've been back for a couple days now. There have been reports, especially in southern parts of the state. So while you're out garden center shopping with mom this weekend, buy some blooming plants for the monarchs. You know, they love zinnias and cosmos and purple heliotrope and all sorts of things. Lilacs. We just talked about lilacs. Monarchs love lilacs because there isn't a ton of stuff blooming out there in the wild right now. There are some, you know, they do like the lilacs. They like red buds. They like the crab apples and pears and everything like that. But buy some perennials that are in bloom already. A lot of garden centers have beautiful blooming perennials already ready to go. Even some milkweed at some places. And of course, they need milkweed to lay their eggs. But yeah, monarchs are back. We should get a lot more next week. When by the end of next week, we're supposed to warm up almost into the 70s. So we should see a lot more that week and the week after. I always say March 14th is my monarch return date. So they're a little bit earlier. But They are back, so get some plants for them when you're out shopping this weekend. Think of the monarchs and buy some nectar plants that they love.
1: There's a lot of ways to celebrate mom, but yeah. I think surprising her with a walk in a greenhouse, maybe swing by her favorite coffee shop.
0: Yeah.
1: Give her a gift card, tell her to go.
0: Yeah.
1: Yeah. She'd love it.
0: Yep.
1: She'd love it. All right. Thanks, everybody, for some great questions today.
0: It's been a fun season
1: out there. Get outside.
0: Yes.
1: We're back next week. Mm-hmm. Until then, happy Mother's Day.
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10: I'm Cammy McCormick. Despite the war with Iran and high energy prices, there was some good economic news out today, although some analysts have mixed feelings about it. CBS News correspondent Michael Wallace reports.
11: Employers added 115,000 jobs last month.
12: It's kind of a calm, it's an okay report.
11: But Josh Bailey, principal economist at the Economist Intelligence Unit, says the unemployment rate didn't hold steady at 4.3% because more people found jobs.
12: What really happened was that people kind of stopped looking for work.
11: Bailey does not think the April numbers will have much impact on the next interest rate decision. He says the Fed is much more focused on inflation.
12: The state of the labor market is sort of taking a back seat.
11: Michael Wallace, CBS News.
10: The Virginia Supreme Court has struck down the voter-approved redistricting plan, as Aaron Navarro reports.
13: This is a big blow for the Democratic Party heading into the peak of the midterm election season. The Virginia Supreme Court saying that there were procedural errors in getting this ballot referendum, which ended up passing by about 3 to 4 points, saying that it was unconstitutional, and because of that, the referendum vote is nullified.
10: The Trump administration's waiting for word on whether Iran will accept the latest proposal. Secretary of State Marco Rubio in Italy today.
14: We're expecting a response from them. We'll see what the response entails. The hope is it's something that it can put us into a serious process of negotiation.
10: The State Department's planning flights to evacuate Americans aboard a cruise ship that's been hit by the Hanta virus. CBS's Linda Kenyon has more.
15: A statement from the State Department says the Trump administration has no higher priority than the safety and security of Americans, adding it is closely tracking the outbreak and maintaining close contact with the ship and health authorities. The ship is expected to arrive in port in Spain within days, and the State Department says it will assist in the safe return of the Americans.
10: The Pentagon began releasing new files of UFOs today, saying members of the public can draw their own conclusions and it says more files are coming. The Pentagon's been working to declassify the documents for years. A report in 2024 revealed hundreds of incidents, although no evidence the government ever confirmed a sighting of alien technology. Harvard University astrophysicist Avi Loeb says he has a lot of questions.
16: We need to figure out whether these are natural phenomena, whether these are adversarial nations, or perhaps some very advanced technologies that we are not aware of, that are not human-made.
10: There are files dating back to the 1940s mentioning things like saucers and flying discs. On Wall Street at this hour, stocks are mixed. The Dow Jones Industrial is off 30 points. The NASDAQ is higher by 379 points. This is CBS News.
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27: At 12:04, it's mostly sunny and 61. Good afternoon, I'm Jonathan Krause. Appleton police address an incident captured on video showing officers using force. The video, which has been shared hundreds of times on social media, shows officers breaking up a fight between a woman identified as Talon Pack and another woman in the 400 block of West College Avenue last Sunday morning. At one point, an officer punches Pack in the head as the other officers work to take her into custody. In a statement, APD says it reviewed the incident and determined that the officers, quote, acted within the scope of their training, department policy, and state law, end quote. You can find the video and the full statement on our website, WHBY.com. The Oshkosh Police Department estimates keeping order at this year's spring pub crawl cost an additional $45,000 in resources. That includes overtime for OPD officers, UW Oshkosh police officers, Winnebago County Sheriff's Office deputies, and State Patrol troopers that had to deal with 65 calls for service that night. In one incident, a 23-year-old Amro man allegedly shot a 17-year-old Oshkosh boy during a fight in the John Street area. Pub Crawl is not sponsored by UWO and does not apply for a special event permit from the city. City Manager Rebecca Grill says they're taking a hard look at how to get things under control.
28: There was some desire for us to have more discussion about the pub crawl and certain things that happen, and looking at if there's some possibilities of doing things differently, changing policies or ordinances. So the chief and our community partners are going to get together. We don't have anything ready today, but we're working on it and looking at some different options.
27: Pub crawl started as a day when bars along Main Street in Oshkosh offered drink specials. It has grown to include more house parties near the UWO campus, where most of the police-involved incidents have taken place. The body of a Brookfield man is pulled from the waters of Lake Michigan in Door County. Sheriff's office was notified of a body along the pier in the Gibraltar Marina around 5:15 Thursday afternoon. The victim has been identified as 81-year-old Michael Kennedy. Investigators do not suspect foul play. An investigation continues. Amro residents are preparing for more impacts related to the work along State Highway 21. Starting next week, 21 will be reduced to one lane on the bridge over the Fox River, with westbound traffic having access to the bridge and eastbound traffic being detoured. The DOT has shortened the detour length from 39 days to 20, which Matthew O'Boyle of Amro says is good news.
29: Any kind of compromise that we can make, I mean, I understand the work needs to be done, and I'm all for whatever their plan is. I'm just trying to see if there's a way that we can all work together that makes us all happy while this project goes on. through the whole summer.
27: Crews are making various improvements along Highway 21 between Amro and Oshkosh, including installing roundabouts at three dangerous intersections. Work is expected to wrap up by the end of August. Vandals are repeatedly causing damage at a village of Harrison Park. Officials say the restrooms at Darboy Park have been vandalized multiple times since opening this spring. If the damage continues, the restrooms will be closed permanently. Another IKEA store is coming to Wisconsin, just not in the Fox Valley. Reporter Robin Colbert tells us where it'll be.
0: IKEA is set to open a store on Madison's west side. This will be IKEA's second store in Wisconsin. The other store is in Oak Creek in the southeastern part of the state. Madison's IKEA is expected to open up this fall, complete with its iconic Swedish deli that offers the meatballs, of course, along with hot dogs and cinnamon buns. In Madison, Robin Colbert, Wisconsin Radio Network.
27: One sports note, the Green Bay Packers have released veteran kicker Brandon McManus. That according to Adam Schefter at ESPN, that means that the Packers are committing to their sixth round draft pick, Trey Smack, who was drafted out of Florida State. The University of Florida. WHBY News Time is 12:08, and news is brought to you by Les Stump Ford.
1: That's an excellent kicker name, though. Smack? Right? Last name?
27: Sure.
1: Sounds good to me. All right.

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4: Now, here's your First Alert weather on WHBY.
5: Despite some scattered morning frost, it's going to be a milder afternoon. We'll have a high of 66 degrees with sunny, then partly sunny skies. Tonight, variable clouds and not as cold, a low of 46. The weekend, a mix of sun and clouds with a few spotty showers. No day, a specific washout. 61 Saturday, 56 on Mother's Day. From the WBY First Alert Weather Center, I'm meteorologist Steve Balon.
6: Thank you, Steve. We are seeing some partly cloudy skies. It's currently 60 degrees. 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
10: And a fly ball to left, hit well. Church is back at the track. Bye-bye baseball! Welcome back, Andrew Vaughn. 1-0 pitch to Churio is a fly ball into right center. This is hit well. It's going back there. Walker looking up. It's off the wall. Racing around third. On his way home is Frelick.
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0: Good afternoon. Hello again. Welcome in to Focus Fox Valley. With you today on a Friday. Happy Friday. I hope you're having the best day available to you. And goodness, sunshine always feels great on a Friday. And this hour of the show is brought to you by our friends at Hooper Law Office. Thanks, Hooper Law Office. They're helping to provide that pathway to your legacy, guiding you in the world of estate planning and elder law. Their website, a great place to browse and see if they can help in your season of life. That's hooperlawoffice.com. All right, this hour of the program, we have back-to-back interviews. We'll sneak in between that a first alert forecast check-in with WBAY. This first hour, though, we have with us the Women's Fund for the Fox Valley region, checking in with their monthly segment. A little bit later on, the Nina Animal Shelter is here telling us about Flora. But the Women's Fund, Julie Keller, their executive director, in studio with us today. Hi, Julie.
1: Hello. Happy Friday.
0: Happy Friday. Yes. We're going to do a quick plug for Spotlight because Spotlight is about 10 days away or so. Mm-hmm. And I know this is an amazing evening to highlight a lot of your grant awarding and just to gather and celebrate what is the Women's Fund. Any details to sneak in about that event coming up?
1: Yeah, that's coming up on May 20th, and that will be at the Fox Club at the Timber Rattler Stadium. And this is the time where we get to award the money that goes out the door to all those nonprofits doing all the amazing work to support women and girls. So we will be awarding over 10 grants on that evening. We will be giving out a leadership empowerment award to a woman who has spent most of her life advocating and empowering women. And it's really a celebration of all of us coming together. This is the work we do all year round with the supporters, the volunteers, the donors, the nonprofit organizations, and it's really a great celebration. And giving out money is fun.
0: It's really fun to be there. And I always leave with about 20 different story ideas.
1: Yeah, good. Show. We're happy to help.
0: I will be there. I can't wait for it. Spotlight again coming up on May 20th. Where can our listeners go to grab their seat?
1: Yep, womensfundfvr.org. That's our website. Perfect. And you can register there.
0: Perfect. Well, this is a great setup for the guest you've brought along here today. And we're celebrating and honoring and acknowledging so many things in this month of May. And one of those things happens to be Mental Health Awareness Month. We are lucky to have Maren Peterson with us, Executive Director of NAMI Fox Valley.
2: Hello. Happy to be here with you today.
0: So thanks for being here. I love your shirt. It says be kind. It's my favorite.
2: That's our motto at NAMI Fox Valley. Be kind, because you never know what somebody is going through.
0: Isn't that the truth? Well, you have a great connection to the Women's Fund. Can you tell us about it?
2: We do. Yeah. We've been, Julie was just talking about the Spotlight event for awarding this year's grants. We were one of those grant recipients at last year's Spotlight event. And over the past year have really been fortunate to benefit from a grant from the Women's Fund for the Fox Valley region, supporting our women's mental health support groups, as well as regular women's social educational gatherings, kind of focusing on mental health and wellness and self-care over the course of the year. And we're able to offer groups and gatherings in both English and Spanish, thanks to the Women's Fund support.
0: It's remarkable news. You know, this time of year, I can't help but think of women a little bit deeper regarding the time of year, the busyness that's out there, the mental load that a lot of women are carrying. And if you've also been maybe diagnosed with something in the mental health area and arena, it can be such a heavy time. Tell us a little bit about the supports that you're offering to women who are seeking that help and are seeking community as well.
2: Yeah, it is just so important when you're experiencing mental health challenges to be able to connect with other individuals who are on similar journeys. There are many different approaches to treating mental health, to mental health recovery. Peer support is one of them, and that's what we really focus on at NAMI Fox Valley. So our mental health support groups in general, but the ones we're talking about specifically today are women's mental health support groups. All of them are facilitated by individuals who themselves have walked the journey and are living well in recovery from their own mental health challenges. So we have two English language women's peer support groups each month and one Spanish language women's peer support group each month. And they're just amazing opportunities for women to share with one another about the mental health journeys they're on and to share resources and support and inspire hope in each other too, because the women who participate are at all different stages of their journeys.
0: Do you notice any common themes in what people, what these women are talking about and going through?
2: Yeah, you know, while there are a lot of mental health challenges that can affect people, regardless of what demographic they may be from, we know that there are gender-specific stressors and circumstances that women experience somewhat uniquely. And, you know, one of them that comes up a lot is the fact that women are so often caretakers for others in their families, in their communities, even in their workplaces. I mean, women do a lot of the heavy lifting of taking care of others. And sometimes it can be really hard to take that step back and think about your own wellness, acknowledge where you are, and take care of yourself. So that's something that does come up a lot and that women can support each other on in our groups.
0: And as these women gather together, as they tend to one another and share so vulnerably, do you notice relationships forming? Do you see a type of what kind of what do you see? Yeah, what do you see?
2: Yeah, I mean, definitely relationships form, even if they don't go beyond the confines of the group. Like within the group, that kind, that shared support of one another is really, really critical and bonding. But one of the things that we've been able to do with the Women's Fund grant over the past year is to offer these quarterly gatherings that are a little more informal than our support group meetings, so that we offer an opportunity for the women to connect with each other a little bit differently outside of the former structures of the support group meeting. And that's where some bonds can really form that may go beyond just the walls of the support group meeting. In those gatherings, the women engage in various kinds of activities, depending on what we're offering at that time. We actually had one last night, where they made worry stones. They painted and used yarn and various artistic approaches to make those stones together, and they were able to talk to each other and connect informally over that. So that's been a really great way to offer other ways to connect.
0: It's so great to hear the impact of the Impact Grant, and we'll continue the conversation after the break. So don't go away as we're highlighting some wonderful work with the Women's Fund and NAMI Fox Valley. You're listening and learning about it on WHBY.
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0: Welcome back, Focus Fox Valley, with you from the Myron Construction Studio of WHBY, the Women's Fund for the Fox Valley region. In this segment spot later on, it's the Nina Animal Shelter. But right now, we're highlighting the Impact Grant and an award received about a year ago to the NAMI Fox Valley. And of course, it's Mental Health Awareness Month. We have Maren Peterson with us, the Executive Director of NAMI Fox Valley, and Julie Keller with us too, Executive Director of the Women's Fund for the Fox Valley region. And, you know, Maren, this is a big month, Mental Health Awareness Month. How does NAMI approach it and acknowledge, celebrate, honor, all the above? What's the work right now?
1: Well, you know, at NAMI, every month is Mental Health Awareness Month, but this is definitely a special month because it really gives us a chance to amplify the message of how important it is to talk about mental health, how important it is for everyone to understand how common mental health challenges are, how common mental illness is, and that when you seek help, it's a sign of strength, not a sign of weakness. So there are a lot of great opportunities to really emphasize that message throughout the month of May. We had a great opportunity such as that earlier this week at our annual Mental Health Matters luncheon that is presented by Altruza International Foundation of Appleton. We had an incredible speaker, Carson Mall, who told us about his journey of attempting suicide when he was just 14 years old. He is a story of hope, resilience, and inspiration. He is such an advocate for mental health and wellness, and it was an incredible opportunity to hear from somebody who has experienced challenges and come out on the other side, because we know that recovery is possible. Mm-hmm. And when you are experiencing mental health challenges, or really in kind of the challenging, most hard parts of mental illness, you should know that there is hope and that recovery is possible for you.
0: I go back to you mentioning the stigma surrounding, you know, mental health. And when someone breaks their arm, you see the broken arm, you see the cast, right? And when someone is struggling, you said this earlier, you never know what someone's walking with or carrying. You know, how do we talk about it more? And is it as easy as maybe being honest about our feelings when someone maybe shares a simple, hey, how you doing?
1: Absolutely. You know, the more that we as individuals can talk about our mental health and wellness, whether we're experiencing deep mental health challenges or not, just normalizing having those conversations goes a long way to breaking down stigma and to making sure that when individuals are kind of experiencing those harder times, they're able to have those conversations. The more we talk about mental health, the more it breaks down stigma, and the easier it makes it for people to find help when they need it and to identify when they need it as well. So absolutely.
0: Yeah. I want to circle back to the groups, though, that were funded through the Women's Fund. Again, two women-specific groups, also offering one in Spanish, which is wonderful. Highlight the process for these groups and tell us kind of what happens in those settings for anyone who is kind of curious about what a group support group might look like.
1: Absolutely. Well, at the beginning of our groups, we go through a group agreement, kind of highlighting the ground rules for the group and especially emphasizing the importance of confidentiality. What's said in that room stays in that room, kind of getting everybody on the same page and grounded before we kind of go around the room really and give people an opportunity to talk and share and support one another. But one thing that's important to mention is that if you are not wanting to share on a particular day, you also don't have to. If you just want to be in that space, to be around others who are walking similar journeys, to hear from them and to get perhaps inspired by them or gain some hope from them without necessarily sharing yourself that day, that is okay. And we want to make sure that everybody knows that, so that doesn't prevent anybody from attending a group. But over the course of the group, which tends to be about an hour and a half, the different women in the group will share with one another, support one another, offer resource ideas to one another, and really just give each other a chance to feel heard and seen and valued, and for their journey to be respected. And we, at the end of every group meeting, we do an anonymous survey where we ask, you know, did you did your mental health benefit from being in the group today? And did you feel supported and heard in the group today? And we have nearly 100% of responses always saying strongly yes, that helped them.
0: It's good to hear.
1: So yeah, it's fairly informal, and the groups are the women's groups are all at our office in downtown Appleton, and our support group room is a really casual kind of living room feel to it, and just a chance to connect with and support one another.
0: And is the goal to graduate? Is the goal to maybe see it more as a wave and come in and come back when you see fit?
1: It's the latter. So, you know, I mean, mental health journeys are not necessarily linear, and people may be doing very well one day and not so well the next, and then doing well the day after. I mean, it really is a journey, and we want to make sure people know that our groups are always there for them. And we have people all the time who participate for a while and then step back and end up coming back at another time. Just because you participate once, you're under no obligation to come again, or you can come as many times as you want and be at every group. Whatever works best for you and is most helpful to you on your journey.
0: Could someone walk in next

0: groups, and you'll see all the information on when and where they are, and we'd love to have you come join.
1: Awesome. Ages appropriate for that group as well?
0: It is for adults. The groups are for adults, so 18 and over.
1: Perfect. Oh, I'm so glad we have that space available. Again, your website one more time for anyone listening.
0: Yes, it's www.namifoxvalley.org.
1: Thank you so much for being here today, Erin.
0: Oh, thanks for having me.
1: Yeah, great to see you. And Julie, we love to hear the impact of these impact grants. You've got another round on the way in just about less than 2 weeks.
2: Yeah, yes, we do. And, you know, just these kind of hearing these stories is just so heartwarming to know that the Women's Fund had a small part, you know, in making some of this happen. And I know for this grant in particular, we love the peer support group model, but also the social connection, because we know that is also so important. And having a Spanish speaking group, it was just kind of that perfect opportunity for us, because we really knew it was going to have some really deep impact. And NAMI has amazing groups, so many of them. So I encourage everybody to check them out.
1: Thank you, Julie. Thank you, Maren. Great to see you both.
0: Thank you so much.
2: Thank you.
1: All right. We'll pause here and talk about the weather. That's coming up next on HBY.
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10: Now, let's check First Alert weather on WHBY.
1: All right, we're going to have a great Friday. Some beautiful weather for a Friday. Some sun, warmer temperatures, great weekend ahead, too. We're getting there, aren't we, Emily?
11: We certainly are, and today, I mean, it really started off nice. We had some sunshine, the temperatures are a lot more mild, so really no complaints as we wrap up our work week.
1: Yeah, let's talk through a special weekend for many celebrating mothers, too. We want to give them, hopefully, the best news available.
11: Yeah, for sure. And this weekend, it could certainly be warmer, in my opinion, but it won't be too bad. Tomorrow, we'll be back in the low 60s. And then Sunday, we're looking at the upper 50s. So it won't be as chilly as how it felt yesterday, but it'll be a little cooler than today. The good news is, though, we're looking at a relatively dry weekend. We have the chance of seeing some stray light showers, maybe some sprinkles, both Saturday and Sunday, but at least as of now, I'm not anticipating it to be, I don't know, widespread enough for it to really make major impacts to any plans that might be outdoors. So it'll be more so one of those days to just keep a rain jacket handy, keep an umbrella handy in case you need it briefly, but it shouldn't be a fully rainy type of day.
1: That's great news. That's just excellent news. Even just, was it yesterday or the day before, I was driving, I saw a darker cloud in the distance. Sure enough, as I drove closer to it, a couple drops of rain sprinkled on the windshield, and then I kept driving and it stopped. So probably more of an inconvenience than anything, but didn't bother us too much, so we kept going. Yeah,
11: and that's really exactly how it's going to be for the rest of tonight and then just through the weekend. Sunday, maybe a few showers could be

0: little bit more potent. I kind of just hesitate to say that because it's really not that noticeable. It'll just be kind of compared to the sprinkles that we've been seeing. But yeah, like I said, overall, it's not going to be a washout type of weekend. Just keep an umbrella handy. And then we will be a little bit cooler as we start next week. But Monday, even though we'll be cooler, we should have more sunshine. So in my opinion, it kind of balances out. And then Tuesday, we're looking at what could be a more widespread chance of rain. That's looking like our more typical system, you know, the linear formation. It moves in, we see some heavier rain at times, and then it moves out. So that'll be one to keep an eye on as far as rain that could disrupt plans. But even, I will say, even now looking at that system for Tuesday, the rainfall amounts don't look super impressive to me. It was pretty much a 50-50 chance of seeing a tenth of an inch or more. So it's not, you know, a concerning amount of rain. So that's good news for the folks that are still seeing flooding impacts. But hopefully it should be enough rain to kind of help mitigate the fire danger that we have, because that's still an issue across the state as well.
1: Yeah, I know. It's so odd to think about that when we just had the flooding situation we endured, but that's the reality. So strange. How about really warm temperatures? Because Emily, I feel like we've been in this holding pattern of between like 45 and maybe 65. Will we break that at any point anytime soon?
0: Yeah, it's looking like next weekend. So not tomorrow, but the following weekend. It looks like by then we should be making it back into the 70s. It's hard to say for now if we'll be able to enjoy those temperatures, because my only hesitation is generally when we see a quick warm-up like that, usually that's paired with rain and or thunderstorm chances. It's still a little too early to say for sure, so that'll be something to watch, but it looks like we'll have a good couple of days, probably 3 days at least, in the 70s, so that will certainly be a warmer stretch compared to what we've been seeing.
1: Woohoo! And I'm excited because there's a certain event happening next weekend in the Green Bay area that is outdoors. Music is involved. I have tickets. and I'm like, okay, please, please, Lord, let's give us some sunshine and beautiful weather for that concert.
0: Yeah, certainly a lot of eyes are going to be on that forecast, and our eyes will also be on that forecast as we get into next week. So we know the temperatures will work in our favor, but hopefully the rain or sky conditions will as well.
1: We'll see. All right. Well, thank you so much, Emily, and I'll let you end things with a look ahead to our Mother's Day weekend forecast one more time.
0: Yeah, so for the rest of the day today, as always, we'll warm up just a few more degrees from where we are right now. I'm expecting us to hit our high temperature a little earlier than we normally would today, mainly just because the cloud coverage is really going to build in throughout the second half of the day. So we unfortunately won't be as sunny for the rest of the day as how we started. And then we could see just a few on and off showers later on tonight, closer to around dinner time. As I mentioned, though, none of these are going to be major rain showers, nothing widespread. So just keep an umbrella handy. You might need it at some point, but there's also a pretty good chance that you might not see that rain at all. And then really, same trend for tomorrow. We'll see partly cloudy skies, maybe a little bit of sunshine at times, and then a few more sprinkles on and off. Sunday, we're looking at slightly cooler temperatures, but we should see another round of some light rain. And then Monday, as I had mentioned, will be colder, but we'll have the sunshine. So we'll at least be starting off next work week on a more sunny note.
1: All right. Thank you so much, Emily. And we'll look ahead to the week ahead and the good weather. Thanks so much for being here.
0: Yeah, we'll talk to you then.
1: All right. That's your First Alert forecast with meteorologist Emily Mers.
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1: 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Coming up at 4 o'clock, I'll have the latest in WHBY news. First Alert meteorologist David Ernst will have a warmer weekend forecast. Alex Thomas previews the Brewers and Yankees series. I'll give you my two cents, and Kathy Trepetusky will be here for, ladies and gentlemen, the weekend.
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2: And welcome back. Focus Fox Valley just qualifying caller number 5, Val in Menasha. So congratulations, Val. Thanks for listening. One step closer to an incredible grand prize. All right, keep listening this afternoon with Jonathan Krause and Your News Now to see if you are the winner today. All right. We're going to keep things rolling on this Friday. We have the Nina Animal Shelter joining us today. Mickey Mueller with us, executive director, and busy with a garden party on the way. Good afternoon, Mickey. How are you today?
3: I'm good, Haley. Thank you.
2: Good. Well, we have not only an event to talk about, but of course, an adoptable pet. And let's start with the pet, because what a honey. Oh my goodness. Sweet Flora.
3: So Flora and what we assumed is her sister both were brought in as strays together on January 1st. The sister got adopted January 21st.
2: Oh.
3: So that was a good thing. And Flora's been in foster home since January 8th, so that's a good thing. But now that's 4 months. So she really wants a real home. And her foster home is great. You know, if we can open up that spot to foster someone else, that'd be great too. Flora appears to be mostly lab. She's got the lab-looking face and the labby ears. However, she does have a little bit of a thicker coat, not long, but thicker. And she's mixed with something large because she's tall and at about 70 pounds. Mm. So she's a big girl, but not like heavy, just a big girl. Very gentle.
2: She's strong.
3: Yeah, very gentle and very, you know, kind of the gentle giant kind of thing. Love bug, very eager to please. She's learned a lot along the way in her foster home. She's learned house manners, and she's learned some basic cues as far as walking and sit. She's done well with other dogs, and she's just really a great dog looking for her forever family.
2: Oh, and she just seems like such a honey. Again, very sweet. It's clear she does get along with other dogs, too, since she came with what you assume is her sister.
3: Right.
2: So.
3: And there's been other dogs in the foster home, so she's had no problems with other dogs.
2: Okay. Well, how can we get her adopted? Anything else to add about her?
3: Well, just a sweetheart. You know, she's dark in color. She's black, and those tend to get overseen more because you don't have the same facial expressions when everything is dark. And so the dark dogs do tend to not get adopted as quick, but very sweet personality. You can certainly fill out an application, and then if your application is approved, then you can go ahead and set up a meet with her.
2: Okay. NinaAnimalShelter.org/how-to-adopt is where you can find details on Flora and other pups up for adoption. Again, the dog adoption process, a little bit different than the cat adoption process. So,
3: right.
2: Yeah.
3: A little bit. Yeah.
2: Okay. And plenty of cats, though, to adopt, too.
3: That's true. That is true.
2: All right. Well, from Flora to an event that helps to fundraise for the Nina Animal Shelter. I can't believe we're already in garden party season, Mickey. Oh, my goodness.
3: It's that, you know, and even on the way driving here, I saw signs for plant sales. So it's that time of year. So just over a week away is our garden party, a week from this Saturday, May 16th. 9 to 2, and that is at the shelter. Of course, we'll have houseplants, annuals, perennials, herbs, vegetable plants, hanging basket. We'll have food, brat fry, hot dogs, burgers, chips, soda, and water. Big on raffle baskets, of course. And then also we're going to have a special raffle that'll have a little bit bigger items for those raffles. One is going to be a DeWalt tool set, a raised garden bed, a kid's ride-on battery-powered four-wheel Jurassic Park vehicle. Wow, that's a long sentence.
4: Well, my kids would love that.
3: And a Yeti bucket with Milwaukee tools. And you can view all those items on our Facebook page. And actually, the special raffle items, those proceeds are going to upgrading our dog play yard. So because it's newer, you know, play yards when we built there, they're not seasoned grass that's been there for years. So it turns into mud real quick. And so what we're going to do is we're going to put down a surface of pea gravel, and then we're also adding things like a big sandbox that they can have a digging pit in. A lot of fun stuff for them. Some
2: can you imagine
3: equipment.
2: The joy in a just be able to dig? Oh, my goodness. How fun.
3: You know, it won't just be walks and sitting with a dog. Now they'll have a place to actually stretch their legs a little and move their body a little.
2: To
3: and
2: roll
3: build
2: in
3: some
2: stuff.
3: Confidence. To roll in stuff. Yeah. We'll have some different plants in there that they can sniff, and maybe they'll be high enough that they can't pee on.
2: You know what? A little bit of everything.
3: Yeah, let it go.
2: All right. Oh, such great things. And you can just swing by for the garden party, right? No tickets needed. Just come on by.
3: Yep, just come on by. And like I said, that's May 16th from 9 to 2 at the shelter.
2: All right. Perfect. Anything else to add today, Mickey?
3: Not that I can think of off the moment, but you know, if you're looking for a pet, adopting is the way to go.
2: Okay. All right. Well, adopt, adopt, adopt. We've got some great faces looking for their forever home. Some have been there for months, maybe narrowing in on a year or more with the shelter. If you are looking to add to your family in a fur direction, I really could not recommend the Nina Animal Shelter enough. Mickey, thank you so much, as always, for stopping by and telling us about these sweet animals. And a picture of Flora will be up on our Facebook page later this afternoon if you want to take a closer look at her and just see how special she is and how sweet she is. All right. Thanks, Mickey.
3: Haley.
2: Thank you so much. All right. We'll pause here. We'll pause here and talk a little bit about what's coming up next week on Focus Fox Valley. Don't go away. 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
1: Thanks for being part of Focus Fox Valley on this Friday. Yep, Mother's Day weekend. It's here. I've had a couple of people in the building ask, oh, do you have any plans or what are you hoping to do for Mother's Day? And can I be honest for a second? I think it's more so not thinking about what I want to do. I think sometimes the thinking about what I want is like, oh man, that's some work to think about it. So I think for me, it's just simply having my family surprise me with something that they think would be special and fun. Or maybe getting a couple of options. Say, here's option A, B, or C. Which one sounds best? And then I'll just close my eyes and pick one. I think that's when the best Mother's Days come, when mom doesn't really have to think about it at all. But also taking note of maybe hints she's dropped throughout the year or asking a friend of hers. I don't know. It's one of those things where sometimes, can you get it right? I don't know. I hope so. I'm just glad to have a family to spend time with. That's, at the end of the day, what I am happiest about and what I am blessed with the most. So time with them this weekend while we are juggling activities and practices and all the things. It's a busy weekend ahead, and none of it really has to do with Mother's Day. It's just with our regular schedule. It's just a lot going on. Maybe you're in that season, too. It is a blessing to be in that season. That's all I can say. So, happy Mother's Day. Maybe you're going to brunch, or maybe you got her a card and listed all the things you love about her. Maybe you are buying her something that's been on her list for a while, getting her flowers, getting her chocolates, taking her to the garden center, all of these things. Well done. Great. She's going to love it. She's going to love it. And I'll also note to anyone out there who might see Mother's Day as a tougher season, you know, I see you too, and my heart's with you, or anyone out there who is longing to be a parent, longing to have a family, missing your mom, missing that mother figure in your life. Oh, goodness, am I thinking of you? I know that it's nuanced, and it's not always a favorite holiday for everyone. So thinking of you, and, you know, going back to that conversation with Naomi Fox Valley, you just never know what people are carrying. You never know what people are walking with. So again, hoping it's the best Mother's Day available to you. We'll go back to something I say so often on the show. Whatever's available to you, I hope it's the best available to you, and that it's a weekend that you can find joy in, whatever that looks like. All right. We'll be back together though on Monday, looking to qualify someone once again for our Tale of Two Tailgates. We are also back with an hour of Bringing It to You Straight, and we'll have our friends from Fox Communities Credit Union joining us on your Monday. Also with us is Hooper Law Office. They will have some great insights this month, and we are highlighting more of May's Mental Health Awareness Month, and we're going to talk about an event that is a collaborative gallery experience, and it brings together some local photographers using their work to process, document, and share real stories of hope, a series of hope. It's called Unbroken, and we'll tell you all about it on Monday. Thanks for being part of Focus Fox Valley this week. Until next time, make it a lovely day. Happy Mother's Day.

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14: I'm Jennifer Kuiper. Virginia's Supreme Court overturns a congressional redistricting map that was effectively approved by voters. The new boundaries would have benefited Democrats. CBS's Katrina Kaufman.
15: The Democrats will lose 4 seats in districts in Virginia as a result. The reason that the Virginia Supreme Court says they did this is procedural. So it's a little bit in the weeds, but they say because of when this was voted on, there were actually some early voters that didn't know how these maps would pan out at the time.
14: Reverting to the old district map is considered a win for Republicans and President Trump. The U.S. fires on 2 more Iran-flagged oil tankers to stop them from docking at an Iranian port in violation of the U.S. blockade. And Iran releases sound of what it says is its forces firing missiles. CBS's Weijia Zhang.
16: The president claims that these firings of back and forth, even the aggression from Iran, does not violate the ceasefire, which begs the question, what would do that? And he has said in recent days that you would know if that were a violation. And he appears to be equating that with even bigger blows from the U.S.
14: The U.S. is waiting for a response from Iran on a peace proposal, which President Trump says they better sign fast. The latest government report on jobs is better than expected, with the unemployment rate holding at 4.3% and payrolls rising last month by 115,000. CBS's Kelly O'Grady.
17: We are seeing growth in retail, transportation, and warehousing, as well as leisure and hospitality. The areas that did see a drop were manufacturing, government, and information and financial activities.
14: Health officials in Arizona, California, Georgia, Texas, and Virginia are monitoring former passengers on the Dutch flag cruise ship that is at the center of the hantavirus outbreak that has killed 3 people. It's believed that 7 Americans disembarked from that ship. Vanderbilt University infectious disease expert Dr. William Schaffner.
18: At the moment, this is not an issue that we should be panicking about. The risk to the average person in the United States is close to nil. Let's watch this day by day as new information develops.
14: Pope Leo marks 1 year as leader of the Roman Catholic Church by visiting Pompeii and Naples. Sabina Castelfranco reports.
19: The visit started at Pompeii's Shrine of Our Lady of the Rosary, close to the archaeological site destroyed by Mount Vesuvius's 79 AD eruption. In Naples, the Pope visited the cathedral, where he spoke about the city's multifaceted nature.
14: Stocks are up on Wall Street. This is CBS News.
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23: At 104, it's mostly cloudy and 52. Good afternoon, I'm Jonathan Krause. The body of a Brookfield man is pulled from the waters of Lake Michigan in Door County. The sheriff's office was notified of a body along the pier in the Gibraltar Marina around 5:15 Thursday afternoon. The victim has been identified as 81-year-old Michael Kennedy. Investigators do not suspect foul play. An investigation continues. Police address an incident captured on video showing officers using force. The video, which has been shared hundreds of times on social media, shows officers breaking up a fight between a woman identified as Talon Pack and another woman in the 400 block of West College Avenue last Saturday morning. At one point, an officer punches Pack in the head as the other officers work to take her into custody. In a statement, APD says it reviewed the incident and determined that the officers, quote, acted within the scope of their training, department policy, and state law. You can find the video and the full statement from police on our website, WHBY.com. The Oshkosh Area School District breaks ground today on another voter-approved referendum project. Franklin Elementary School will undergo major renovations and expansion as part of the district's consolidation plan. When finished, Franklin will be able to accommodate up to 600 students. Today's groundbreaking ceremony is set for 2:30. Your First Alert forecast is next on WHBY.
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25: Despite some scattered morning frost, it's going to be a milder afternoon. We'll have a high of 66 degrees with sunny, then partly sunny skies. Tonight, variable clouds and not as cold, a low of 46. The weekend, a mix of sun and clouds with a few spotty showers. No day, a specific washout. 61 Saturday, 56 on Mother's Day. From the WBY First Alert Weather Center, I'm meteorologist Steve Balon.

0: this is weird, so we're here to help you transform your life. From the Ramsey Network in the Fairwinds Credit Union Studio, this is The Ramsey Show. I'm Jade Warshaw. Next to me, George Camel. Hey, love it.
1: That was
0: love
1: not a sound effect. That was actually me.
0: That came straight from the camel's mouth. Hey.
1: Nailed it.
0: I know. I did nail that. And we are going to nail it here with Marie, who is in Cleveland, Ohio. What's going on, Marie? How can George and I help today?
2: Hi. Thank you so much for taking my call. Unfortunately, my husband of 46 years old, we were married 21 years. He died suddenly 10 months ago.
1: Oh, my goodness.
2: And, yeah, it's been really hard, but we are trusting in God to take care of us. We have three teenagers, 17, 15, and 13 that I'm now raising. My husband was the main breadwinner, and I was a stay-at-home mom with the kids. I homeschool them, and I'm wondering what, how much money I need to have in the bank moving forward if I want to buy a home. We have no debt. We own both of our vehicles, but I am raising three teenagers now by myself and having to figure out an income. The only thing that adds a interesting twist to this is that my husband's, the company that he worked with, they're very generous, unbelievably generous, and they have offered to continue his salary for a year.
0: Wow.
2: I know. I am still absolutely blown away by how God has lavishly taken care of us, but I just don't know what to do. Another situation that's been an incredible blessing is that someone has offered to pay our rent. We currently just rent a home through the rest of this year as well. So I am in a position where I can save quite a bit of money and potentially pay for a house in cash. I just am wondering what would be a wise decision to have in the bank if I do find a property.
0: Marie, was there, I'm so, so sorry for your loss, first off. Was
2: Thank
0: there
2: you.
0: Life insurance at all?
2: Yes, there was $500,000.
0: $500,000, okay. And have you received that?
2: I have. I have it okay. in a, like a savings account, you know, a high yield savings account.
0: Good. Okay. So
2: it is drawing a little bit of interest.
0: Okay, good. And that's just where it should be. So I hear two main questions. I hear, you know, how do I basically plan for life and budgeting month to month as the years go by? And also, how do I set myself up to purchase a home in cash? Is that right?
2: That is correct.
0: Okay. So I love the generosity that you're experiencing with the folks around you, the year of salary, the year of rent. What I would do is I would go home tonight. We'll send you every dollar at no cost to you. And I would go through and I would just budget out what my expenses are. And I would not right now play in the year of rent. I would still put the rent on there just so I can see what it is. Because instead of paying the rent, you'll just pay it to yourself in savings. And that way you'll get used to that muscle of this money comes out. And even though right now it's going to savings, you won't get used to spending it month to month. And I think that that's a good thing. And you can even keep your husband's salary on there since they're going to be paying you a year's worth of salary. And then after that, I'd say, okay, with this life insurance, can I draw the same amount of my husband's salary and just keep that budget going? So what did your husband earn?
2: Well, he was self-employed, and so he did have to pull out quite a bit for taxes, and he didn't have very many write-off expenses, but he was earning gross about $140,000 a year.
0: Okay, and that's what he took home into you all's personal budget?
2: Well, that was gross. So after pulling out a tithe and taxes, I would say probably more like around 90 or 100.
0: Okay.
2: Thousand.
0: Okay, cool. So if you can, you know, look at that monthly amount and say, okay, this feels good, you know, for me to live off that amount. So that's going to be somewhere around $6,000 a month. So you'll get to test that out and see how that feels. And in the meantime, I would, George, get with a SmartVestor Pro and start looking at the best ways to invest this life insurance.
3: Yeah, what they can do is look at all of the assets in the picture and then show you projections of what kind of runway you have for this money to work for you. Because if it's invested, it's in the market, so it could go down temporarily, could go up. And the last few years in the market have been great, and that doesn't tell us that much. We don't know what the future holds. But investing it for the long haul is going to do you way better than just keeping it in a high-yield savings account. Now, can you replace $140,000 income off $500,000 for the rest of your life? No. But can it buy you a whole lot of time for those maybe teens to get out of the house and maybe you have an encore career? Absolutely.
0: So
2: would you guys think maybe that it's not a good idea to look at purchasing a house just yet?
0: I would say if for cash, I don't think so, because you really need that nest egg until you can secure what your job is going to look like in the workforce. Because to George's point, it's not enough to draw $140,000 off of continuously.
3: Okay. Do you guys have any other retirement accounts or any other savings to speak of?
2: He had a very minimal 401k. It was only around $35,000. And then I have, grand total with everything put together, 401k, Roth, all that, it was probably only maybe a little bit over $100,000.
0: Okay.
3: Okay. And then anything in savings currently that you had aside from the $500,000 payout?
2: Not much. I have managed with everything right now. I'm sitting at about $592,000.
3: Okay. Well, you can look at it this way. If you bought a house in cash, that would alleviate having to pay a mortgage or rent. Now, you'd still have taxes, insurance, maintenance and repairs, all of that to pay for forever with a home. And so it's going to cost you a pretty penny to run this household regardless. But I like the idea of you sitting down with that SmartVestor Pro and saying, hey, when would the right time be based on our life season with teens in the house? Should we just continue renting? What are you paying for rent right now?
2: About $1,100 a month.
3: That's okay, amazing. Good. That is so much cheaper than you could do as a homeowner.
2: I know.
3: When you're, I know.
2: And it's a great property as well. Yeah.
3: So I would just hang on to that right now until you know that, hey, I have this job secured. I have this income. I can support being a homeowner with real money versus draining this, this sort of nest egg.
0: Yeah. Do you have any ideas of what you might want to do for work? Have you had any free mental space to ideate on that?
2: So I do have a background in nursing, but it was pretty traumatic the way my husband died. And I can't go back into the hospital right now. So
0: that's so understandable.
2: Trying to avoid all of that.
0: That's totally understandable. And you know, you have the right to take your time and think through this. And luckily, your friends and family have bought you a year's worth of time for that. We're going to send you Ken Coleman's Get Clear assessment. It's actually Find the Work You're Wired to Do is a book, and inside of it is the Get Clear career assessment. And that's going to help you walk through an assessment of what you're good at, what you're wired to do, and it'll show you what to do with the results of the assessment.

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13: Max, who's in Madison, Wisconsin. Max, how can we help out today?
14: Hey, guys. I'm moving jobs at the end of this month, and I'm wondering if I should use up a good amount of my emergency fund to purchase my stock options from the current company I'm at before heading... I've got a 90-day window before heading to the new company.
13: Interesting. 90 days, going to a new company. How much do you have in your emergency fund that you're thinking about using on this single stock?
14: I have $32,000, and the stock options, there's 4,000 of them, and their exercise price is around $5. So it'd be about $20,000.
15: What would you do with the stocks afterwards?
14: Well, it's not a publicly traded company yet, so it's kind of a, you know, just an intent on their future, you know, kind of earnings.
8: What if they never go public?
14: Yeah, that's kind of the gamble and the kind of, you know, thing I'm weighing there. I think they're on a pretty good trajectory, about $300 million ARR. So it's, you know, something that they've had a lot of discussion about and have plans to do in the future. So that's kind of...
8: So if they do go public, it's going to be a big payday for you. What does your $20K potentially turn into if they go public?
14: Yeah, I don't know what they would go public at. You know, probably maybe $15 to $20 a share. Okay. Estimate.
8: So you could 3 to 4x your money would be the hope.
14: Correct,
8: couple years from now.
13: Are you what baby step are you in? Do you have any debt?
14: Yeah, just mortgage.
13: You know, I gotta tell you, if I were in your shoes, I wouldn't do this. It feels like a gamble, and I think that you could take the same money and invest it and know that you're going to get the return on that money. And I certainly wouldn't want to drain my savings knowing that I'm going to go through a 90-day dry spell with no income. George, would
14: I won't have a 90-day dry spell. There's just a 90-day
8: to purchase. Window. Could you come up with that money outside of the emergency fund or close to it?
14: Yeah, I could. It would have to come from probably Roth or...
8: No, not from retirement, but from your like future income or any other assets that you could that are liquid.
14: I possibly could.
8: I just like the idea of you setting a guardrail for yourself of saying, hey, I'm not going to go less than 3 months of my emergency fund, but I'm willing to drain it down to 3 months and use future income in order to purchase the options if you're going to do it. And that way you're not stuck in alerts because Murphy will come knocking, man. As soon as you buy those stocks, you're going to have a $15,000 emergency. It's just how life works.
14: Right.
8: So I'm not mad if you do this.
14: There's not an all or nothing exercise option on them. I could do, you know, half. A certain amount.
13: Oh, yeah. That's good to know.
8: Then you're going to go, if they do go public, you're going to go, dang it, I should have got all 20. I could have made more. There's always going to be that element to it of the what if. So if you feel strongly about this company, and even then, once you do... Once they do go public, I would then move those stocks into a mutual fund or index fund versus keeping it in a single stock.
14: Correct, right.
13: Well, just a question. Why are you leaving the company if you're expecting them to do well and go public and all this?
14: I have a better offer at a separate company, and it comes with 140,000 of RSUs, and they're already publicly traded. Nice. Same vesting schedule over 4 years, but you know it's a stock that's pretty well traded right now, and so okay. I think it's just a better opportunity also for my career. Yeah.
13: And maybe one other question I should have asked early: how much do you currently have in retirement?
14: My wife and I probably around 350k across 401k, Roth, and others.
13: I mean, I can get on board with what George said. I think that if you can find a way to either cash flow this or not go beyond the 3 months, I think that that's a fair play on this.
8: Okay. Otherwise, you're going to call us back 3 years from now and say, you guys told me not to get it, and I could have made $100,000.
13: I know. You know, it's like one of those things, though. There's so... When I look at all the companies out there who are trying to go public and make that transition... It's like, then you go, well, gosh, this really is a toss-up. You really don't know.
8: Yeah, I've got a friend who's in that exact situation. Mm-hmm. They have all of these paper stocks that aren't worth anything yet, but one day they could be, and it could be their future nest egg, or it could be nothing. Like, that's basically, now we're just playing
13: the
8: lottery.
13: Yeah, it's a lottery play. And at that point, because of his baby, let's kind of break this down, what the logic is. Because of his baby step, in many ways, and because of the net worth that he's built, I think in many ways he could take that money. It's like buying a car. Can you take this and kind of just burn it and it not really affect you? I think he's right on the line of that being the case.
8: Yeah, he makes a great income. If he was in debt, I'm not going to say, well, don't pay off the debt.
13: It would be a no-brainer.
8: Instead, get these stock options.
13: Yeah, never.
8: But because he is in a good spot, good financial foundation, it's a risk that he can actually take.
13: Yeah, I agree with that. All right, very, very good question. All right, George, there is not a... Oh, there it is. Dylan is in Baton Rouge. Here we go. I was about to say. All right, Dylan, how can we help?
12: Hi. I'm just wondering if I should drain most of my savings to pay off our only non-mortgage debt.
13: drain most of your savings to pay off your only non-mortgage debt. I'm going to go with yes, but tell us more so that we can run this thing back and make it interesting.
12: Okay. Well, the debt, the only non-mortgage debt is my truck, which is at $24,524 is left owed on it. And we have about $39,000 total in savings.
13: What kind of savings? It's not retirement, is it?
12: No, it $31,000 is in a high yield savings account, and then about $6,000 is in a regular savings.
13: Okay.
8: It's a no-brainer for me. I'm paying off the truck yesterday. Why haven't you paid it off so far?
12: Well, mainly because my wife is apprehensive about it because she sees the amount that we have in savings, and dropping it down drastically scares her.
8: She wasn't apprehensive when you got a $40,000 truck that went down in value as soon as you drove it off the lot with a giant payment?
12: We weren't married at the time.
8: Ah, oh, okay, there we go. I see. She goes, hey, that was a previous life. That's his problem. And now y'all's savings, and she goes, I don't want to see that gone to your past, you know, mistakes.
12: Right, right.
8: Yeah, I would do it and rebuild, because the truth is, on paper, in an accounting spreadsheet, you don't actually have $39,000.
13: Yeah, you got 15.
8: You got 15, and so even left with $15,000, you're in a great spot. You're completely debt free, $15,000 in the bank, and then you can rebuild your savings in no time, even with just your truck payment. What's your truck payment?
12: $626 a month.
13: Ooh,
8: you just got a raise. Tell your wife, hey, I just got an extra $625 a month net. Take home pay.
13: Man.
8: She's going to be real happy.
13: Yeah.
8: And she's going to, how'd you do that? I paid off the truck.
13: Mm-hmm. and the truth will be told, how if she's willing to immediately take that entire $629 and put it back into savings, or if suddenly there becomes a need for, I don't know, some new jewelry or like a nice bag. Or
8: yeah, and that's $7,500 extra you have in your budget every year.
12: She wants a trip to Disney, so
8: $7,500 will get you there for probably 3 days, but it'll get you there.
12: Right.
8: My wife too. We'll go at the same time, Dylan. How about that?
12: Sounds great. Can't wait to meet you.
8: Congrats on the truck payoff.
13: Yes, and thank you for the question.
8: I feel like, you know, the old boat quote, the best day of your life is the day you buy the boat, and the next best day is the day you sell the boat.
13: Listen, the maintenance same alone. With the truck. Yeah.
8: The best of your life is the day you get that truck, and the next best one is when you sell that. You sell it or you pay it off.
13: I'll take the payoff.
8: He likes the truck. And here's the other parameter. If all the things with wheels and motors is more than half your annual income, you got a problem.
13: Yeah. And there's a reason that we say that, because vehicles are going down in value constantly, especially if it's something that's brand new. Oh, my goodness. Never buy a brand new car, people. Unless you're a millionaire, the amount of value that's lost just in year one is astronomical. Yeah. And so we're really, these are parameters. These are kind of rules of thumb that we live by and teach by here, but it's so good. So say it again, George, if the vehicle.
8: You want to make sure that everything with wheels and motors in your life, that's bikes, cars, trucks, boats, you name it, no more than half your household income is tied up in those things.
13: That's
8: if you make
13: right.
8: 50 grand, no more than 25 grand. 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
13: Mm-hmm.
8: Just so you don't have too much of your world wrapped up in things going down in value.
13: That's right. You can take the hit. And if you are interested in buying a brand new vehicle, again, you're looking for a net worth of $1 million or more, so that, again, when you take that hit of depreciation, because you will take the hit like Mike Tyson, you can actually...
8: It's a nick.
13: It's a nick.

0: Dave Ramsey here. For more than 30 years of talking to folks on the air, I can tell you that most people are broke. 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
16: Warmer air has arrived today, and our temperatures are expected to climb into the upper 60s by later on today. Overnight tonight, temperatures remain in the 40s. We could see a few stray showers, but it shouldn't amount to a whole lot, if anything. Chances are most of us will be remaining dry. The weekend, we'll see a few scattered showers, but otherwise dry conditions. From the WBAY First Alert Weather Center, I'm meteorologist Emily Mers.
1: Crack of the bat says it all. Brewers baseball is back on WHBY.
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0: Shannon is in Denver, Colorado. Shannon, how can George and I help you out today?
1: Hi. My daughter recently got out of a relationship that she was in for about 3 years. While she was in that relationship, they acquired an enormous amount of debt together, although they were not married. We have about $70,000, $80,000 in vehicle loans, $15,000 in credit card, and about $20,000 in a business loan. Her boyfriend had quit his job when the owner sold the business so he could branch out and open his own. And the majority of the vehicles are upside down on their loans because he took additional equity to start his new business. Now that they are no longer together, she is a co-signer on all of this stuff.
0: Oh, boy.
1: She is a single mom of two. And he has no verifiable or income because the business is so new and he is in with a partner. She is the only one that has verifiable income, and it's not that much. So we're not sure. She's contacted a couple attorneys. Nobody wants to really work with her to get it to where her name is off these loans. I know it can be very difficult, but we're wondering if she should probably file bankruptcy to get her out of all of this debt that she actually has no benefit of.
0: Oh, boy. And you've already run this by attorneys to see if there's anything there to maybe legally split this or do something, and nobody will touch it.
1: They really don't want to, because where he is the primary loan holder and she is the co-signer,
0: mm-hmm.
1: even
0: legal.
1: If they get a judgment, the banks don't necessarily want to take her off as the co-signer.
2: Well, they know how risky this is. They like her on there. They want someone else on the hook.
1: Absolutely.
0: Tell us about the cars. You said they're both upside down. How badly and how many are there?
1: There currently are three vehicles. I believe it's a 22 Chevy Silverado that has about $50,000 that's owed on it. In addition to the vehicle loan, there was also a trailer for a motorcycle as well as a motorcycle. I do not believe that has extra equity. I believe that is just straight for those three pieces of property.
0: Okay.
1: They have a Hyundai, a 24 Hyundai, that is only valued at $33,000, but they got an additional $7,000 to put into his business.
0: Oh,
1: she
0: boy.
1: Had
0: okay.
1: a Toyota Corolla that was paid off. It's an older Corolla. They went in and got a $9,000 loan on it. The car's not worth, but maybe about $4,000.
0: So they owe $9,000 and it's worth $4,000?
1: Correct.
0: And let's go back to the Hyundai. She owes $33,000. What's the Hyundai worth?
1: It's worth $33,000. They owe $40,000.
0: Okay. And then let's go back to the first one, the $50,000 one. They owe $50,000, and what's that one worth?
1: It's probably worth around $45,000 to $50,000. It is a very nice Chevy Silverado Club Cab pickup.
0: And you're telling me the trailer and the motorcycle are worth nothing?
1: It's a dirt bike trailer.
0: Okay.
1: For racing dirt bikes, it would maybe be worth $3,000.
0: Okay, that's
1: in
0: good.
1: Our area in the market.
0: Yeah, we need that. And what about the motorcycle or the dirt bike?
1: That's probably the motorcycle and the trailer might bring 4 or 5 out of them.
0: Combined.
1: If you pull them together.
0: Okay.
1: Correct.
0: So what I'd want to know, what I'd be seeking out next is if she can sell these items, being the co-signer. And that's what I'd want a judge to approve. Hey, we can't find this guy. We can't track him down. He has no income. This is destroying her credit. Can we have the ability
1: to
0: court
1: exactly
0: order to sell?
1: We know exactly where he's at.
0: Okay.
1: He will not cooperate.
0: Right. And that's why I'm saying, can we get a judge to order it?
1: Okay.
0: That's what I'd check on. I don't know if they will, because what's taken place is totally legal. She co-signed on debt, which is honestly, and I mean, you already know this is just one of the worst things that you can do because you're on the line. That's the whole point. If this guy doesn't pay, I'm saying I will. That's what you're saying when you co-sign. So there's nothing, except him being a scumbag, there's nothing illegal going on here. There's nothing, quote, wrong going on here. So it's going to be hard, but I would at least try to say, I'd try to go before a judge and say, this person's not paying. Here's what it's doing to me. Well, and, can we sell these assets so that we can clear that?
1: That is an issue we're running up against, is he is making monthly payments. But at the rate that he's making these monthly payments, if he ever stops, she doesn't know until it's too late.
0: Right.
1: If he, her name's on the vehicles as well. So she can't go get something independently of him.
0: Yeah,
1: and
0: that's
1: he
0: right.
1: has come and taken her vehicle while she was at work.
0: Well, how can he do that? Is she driving one of these?
1: He has an extra key.
0: Oh, she's driving one of these. She's driving the Corolla?
1: She's driving the Hyundai at this time.
0: Okay.
2: Are they both on the insurance for all these vehicles?
1: From what we understand, yes. But at any time, he could take her off the insurance and she would have no knowledge.
0: Why is that? If she's also on it as well?
1: Because they are not currently together. It's his insurance agent.
2: Is he trying to actively destroy her life at this point? Like, where's his head at?
1: Basically, he left her 1 month after they had a child together. He is not ordered to pay. He pays $100 a month for child support.
2: That's what
1: and
2: was
1: they have told her
2: ordered by the courts.
1: If she can, yes. If she contests it because he does not have verifiable income, she may end up having to pay him.
2: This is a nightmare. I'm so sorry.
1: 100%. Which is why we're wondering, if she files bankruptcy, would that get her out from under as co-signer from all of this, so at least she doesn't end up with all this on her lap?
2: Well, the bankruptcy is not going to help much because they're going to liquidate all the cars. Mm-hmm. And if they get repoed, she's going to be on the hook for the difference. They're going to sell it at auction for nothing. And then she's going to owe even more. While her financial life gets destroyed for 7 to 10 years from the bankruptcy. So I don't love that option. I would try to see how we can get her out of these individual situations one by one and get her income up enough to where she could pay them if she had to.
1: Okay.
2: And I would try to get up. You're about 15 grand underwater on all these vehicles.
0: Mm-hmm.
2: Obviously, she needs something reliable to drive. And obviously, we need the ability to find this car and be able to sell it, which that's going to be the difficult part because he's got most of these toys, doesn't he?
0: Mm-hmm.
1: He has everything. She has access to the Hyundai and the Toyota. But, you know, she would love to sell the Toyota. She can't because of this loan that's on it.
2: Yeah.
1: She has told him, come get the Hyundai. I will go out and buy something that, you know, I can afford so I can make my own payment. But she can't with her credit wrapped up in all of this.
2: Yeah, well, she could drive the Corolla, right? If she sold the Hyundai, she could do that?
1: Absolutely.
2: Okay, so if we at least get out of those two, it solves some problems here. Because that at least alleviates some of this pain when you owe 33 on one and 9 on the other. Which mm-hmm. means you need to come up with 12 grand to get out from underwater on this. And then you can keep the Corolla.
0: Yeah, and what about the credit cards? Are those still actively going? Because I'd want to make sure that those are
2: yes.
0: shut down and that more money is not able to be rung up on those.
2: I would freeze her credit.
0: Yes.
2: So that no accounts can be opened under her name and social security number as well.
0: Mm-hmm. And the same thing with this business loan. Her biggest job right now is to work hard to save. I mean, she is on the hook for this money. So let's earn $20,000 and start knocking out debt and make sure it can't come back to haunt us later on by freezing the credit.

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7: Hi, Harrison. What's up in your world?
8: Yes, thank you all so much for taking my call. So my wife and I are in our late 30s with two kids under three. I make about $80,000 a year, and my wife makes about $30,000. And together, we've got about $100,000 in non-mortgage debt, mostly vehicles and credit cards. And after doing our budget, realizing we're running about a $2,200 a month deficit.
7: Ooh.
8: And I feel completely trapped. I have no idea what to do. I've realized we've built our life outside of our financial reality, and it's just kind of snuck up on us, and I could use some help.
7: Yeah, listen, I'm going to tell you right now, I got to believe that a lot of that red is in the cars. Am I wrong or am I right?
8: Yes, you're right.
7: So tell us about the cars. How many are there? And tell us what the payments are. Tell us what you owe on them.
8: Yeah, so I have two vehicles. I have a truck that I owe about $14,000 on. That payment's about $325 a month.
7: Okay.
8: And then I have an SUV that I owe about $30,000 on. and that monthly payment is $560 a month.
7: Okay, honestly, I'm going to tell you that's not as bad as I thought it was going to be, although I still don't like the car payment. What else is sending you guys, you know, over $1,000 over? When you look at the budget, what do you find are the key contributors?
8: So it's mostly, I mean, I'm paying $1,950 a month for daycare. And that's killing me. And then my mortgage is a little over $2,100 a month. So I really put myself in a house that we probably should not have bought.
7: Yeah.
9: What's your actual take-home pay every month?
8: $6,500.
9: Oh, wow.
7: That feels low. Is investing coming out?
8: So it was, I was putting about 5% into my 401. I just actually paused that this week. I'm trying to, you know, do whatever I can to come up with some cash. Downloaded the Every Dollar app and then kind of going through that and just trying to figure out, find some solutions here.
9: So you said you have $100,000 of non-mortgage debt. I'm counting $44,000 in car loans. Does that mean you have $56,000 in credit cards?
8: So I have about $25,000 in credit cards. I have about $10,000 in a personal loan and about $5,000 in medical debt.
7: Okay.
9: Have you and your wife sat down and made an every dollar budget and just kind of put this all on paper to get the reality of it?
8: So I have, and, you know, I've tried to talk with her multiple times, and she kind of shuts down, and it's hard for her to kind of see the reality. And, you know,
9: is she overwhelmed?
8: I'm trying to. Absolutely, she's overwhelmed.
7: Well, the truth is, if she's making $30,000 after taxes, after everything, that's not covering daycare. It's breaking even.
8: That $30,000 is from a photography business that's all under the table. But you're right; it's barely covering daycare.
7: But is that what's keeping her? I guess what I'm saying is, regardless of how it's being paid or who she's working for, she's out making money. And is that the thing that's keeping her from, obviously, I'm not saying everybody has to be a stay-at-home wife. Just hear that. I'm just saying I'm trying to solve a math problem here. If she were to stay home, that's something that might pull this back a little bit. And maybe she can stay home and do photography and just shift those hours to where, do you see what I'm saying? There's more of a benefit to it.
8: Absolutely.
9: Because if she could do that nights and weekends and watch the kids during the day, well, now we have a problem solved because we've kept some income in the door while getting back our daycare money,
7: exactly.
9: $1,950 a month, which gets you to more like a $300 deficit. And that's without paying off any of your debts.
7: Have you guys talked about that?
8: We have talked about it. And honestly, we've tried it a couple times and it just did not go very well. She struggled with keeping both kids at home and trying to work. And so, you know, we kind of came up with a plan that, hey, you know, this is a new business. Let's get the kids in daycare and give you a real shot to really grow this business and see where it can go.
7: How long has it been?
8: You know, so she's only been doing this about 6 months.
7: Okay, so here's where I'm at with this. There's three options on the table here, and a couple of them are a must. Number one, we have to sell the vehicles. At least one of them, at least the $30,000 SUV, has to go out the door. The other thing is she either needs to choose between I'm going to do this part-time and stay home with the kids and try to bring in as much as I can in part-time hours, or I'm going to find a job or make this job grow in a hurry to where I'm making more than $30,000. Because you guys are, and the same goes for you too. Like, you've got to find ways to get your income up, even if it's side hustling, if it's overtime. You guys are up against some very scary numbers here. And you cannot, and mind you, we're not even talking about paying off debt yet. We're just talking about getting you out of the red. We haven't even found them. These are just things to get you out of the red. This is not extra margin. And
9: just
7: so,
9: baseline where you can cover all the bills. Because right now, are you using the credit cards to fund that gap?
8: Yes, that's what we've been doing. But see, it's coming to a head because my limits are about up. And, at some point, it's all going to come crashing down.
7: And that's why I say it's not long. And that's why I say, speaking with her, this is not, it's not personal. It's not having to do with anything with her photography business. This is math, and this is numbers, and this is us adulting and saying, this is what must be done in this season.
9: We need to go from I'm scared to I'm angry, because that tells me now we can solve the problem. And so if you can get her there, you know her better than anyone, and just level with her and say, hey, listen, I know, I'm overwhelmed too, but we're going to get through this together. We're going to get on a plan. We have the every dollar budget. And if you don't have the premium version, we'll gift it to you, Harrison, if you hang on the line. That'll connect to your bank account. That'll give you all the personalized recommendations. And I think once you see the reality and you can look past the fear and the overwhelm, you guys will go, okay, we can see a path out, and you just got to focus on one thing at a time. That's the baby steps. $1,000 cash. Do you have that in the bank right now?
8: I do.
7: Okay, good.
9: Then it's going to be attacking all of our debts, smallest to largest. So what's your smallest debt? What's the next smallest balance you have?
8: It's about $420.
9: Great. Now, can we knock that out if we worked extra and cut our lifestyle down to nothing?
8: Yeah, absolutely.
9: So then at least you freed up that one payment. And so now you see some light at the end of this tunnel, and it's going to be a slog. I mean, this might be 3 to 4 years for you guys on this journey based on your income to debt ratio.
7: Yeah. Harrison, what do you owe on this SUV? You said you owe 30, but what's it worth?
8: It's only worth about 21, so I'm underwater.
7: Okay. Dadgummit.
8: The truck only owe 14, and it's worth probably 16.
7: Okay, so there's some money there. I would probably sell that one then and take the 2000 and,
8: cheap truck.
7: Put a little money with it. See if you can cash flow a couple more $1,000. So maybe you can get a $4,000 or $5,000 deal.
9: That might mean kind of pausing the baby steps for a second to stack up that cash to get a used car to replace that truck to get you from A to B.
8: Right.
7: And what about your work? Let's find ways to make quick money for you. What do you do for a living?
8: So I work for a building supply company running inventory and warehousing, and then I also teach pottery classes on the side.
7: Okay. Does the main job offer overtime?
8: No, so I'm on salary.
7: Okay. And what about the pottery? Is that a great side hustle for you, or did you just pick it because you like it? Because if it doesn't pay a whole lot, we need to shift to doing something that really pays.
8: It could be. I mean, I've been doing it 20 years. I'm really, really good at it. I just haven't spent much time doing it because it's, you know, with the two kids at home. And
7: right.
9: So what do you make a month on average doing that?
8: Doing pottery?
9: Yeah.
8: About 600.
9: And how many hours
8: and
9: is
8: I'm
9: that?
8: I'm working 2 hours once a week, 4 weeks.
9: Okay.
7: Okay.
9: So that's about 8 hours a month?
8: Yeah.
7: I think we can pour gasoline on that. I think we could pump it up into high gear.
9: Pretty good hourly rate on that if you can do more of that.
7: Uh-huh. And if you can't do more of that, then tack on something else. And you might be having 3 or 4 different, you know, side hustles that bring in money here and there. Same thing with her. But the point is, you guys have got to get the heck out of Dodge. I got to hear some urgency. This is not even my situation. And I'm feeling like I got to move. We got to make changes. We got to shift. So, guys, you can do this, but you're going to have to get uncomfortable. There's no way this is happening without you guys getting extremely uncomfortable to do it.
0: If you want to win with money in 2026, you can't keep living normal. Normal's broke. You need a plan. 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
14: I'm Jennifer Kuiper. President Trump announces a three-day Ukraine-Russia ceasefire. CBS's Linda Kenyon reports.
15: Russia previously announced a two-day unilateral ceasefire to mark its May 9th World War II Victory Day. Ukraine previously stated that it too had offered a truce, but said it had been ignored by Russia. Now, President Trump says a three-day ceasefire will be in place May 9th, 10th, and 11th. Posting on social media, the president said, quote, "This request was made directly by me." He added, "Hopefully it is the beginning of the end of a very long, deadly, hard-fought war." Linda Kenyon, CBS News, the White House.
14: The U.S. is expecting a response from Iran as soon as today on a memorandum of understanding, CBS's Weijia Zhang explains.
16: The U.S. did give Iran a memorandum of understanding, which is not exactly a peace proposal. It's basically a deal to start working on a deal. So they would have 30 days to negotiate and really fill in the blanks.
14: Meantime, the State Department says 2 days of intensive talks will be held in Washington, D.C. between representatives from Lebanon and Israel next Thursday and Friday to work out a lasting peace and security arrangement. At least for now, Virginia Democratic lawmakers will not be able to redraw the congressional map to give them an advantage over Republicans. Loyola Law Professor Lori Levinson.
17: The Virginia Supreme Court said that a recent referendum that would have given the Democrats a 10-to-1 advantage has been struck down because it did not comply with Virginia's rules on when you can redistrict.
14: The Pentagon is releasing the first round of previously secret material commonly referred to as sightings of UFOs. The files go back to the 1940s and contain written reports and video items. Gary Nolan is a Stanford University professor of pathology.
18: Now that we believe that the data is real, now anybody can come up with hypotheses about what the evidence means. Just like evidence is not proof in court, evidence is just we believe that this data is real.
14: A new study shows how climate change and pollution impact our physical and emotional health. More from CBS's Michael Wallace.
19: Researchers led by the City University of New York strapped smartwatches on people to monitor their health as they were exposed to different air pollutants and extreme heat during a typical day. Study co-author Melissa Bloom says when people walk through exhaust,
20: higher exposure to sulfur dioxide was associated with higher scores for nervousness and feelings of helplessness.
19: Higher heat made it harder for people to recover from stress.
20: We need to be paying more attention to these sort of effects in real time.
19: Michael Wallace, CBS News.
14: Stocks are mixed on Wall Street. This is CBS News.
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27: At 204, it's mostly sunny and 64. Good afternoon, I'm Jonathan Krause. Fire departments from several communities are on the scene of a reported explosion in North Fond du Lac. Crews were initially called to the 600 block of Illinois Street to find a detached garage engulfed in flames. Fire had spread to a number of surrounding structures as well. There have been no reports of any injuries yet. Some houses in the area have been evacuated as a precaution. The Oshkosh Police Department estimates keeping order at this year's spring pub crawl cost an additional $45,000 in resources. That includes overtime for OPD officers, UW Oshkosh police officers, Winnebago County Sheriff's Office deputies, and State Patrol troopers that had to deal with 65 calls for service that night. City Manager Rebecca Grill says they're taking a hard look on how to get things under control.
1: There was some desire for us to have more discussion about the pub crawl and certain things that happened, and looking at if there's some possibilities of doing things differently, changing policies or ordinances. So the chief and our community partners are going to get together. We don't have anything ready today, but we're working on it and looking at some different options.
27: 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Your first alert forecast is next on WHBY.
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3: Warmer air has arrived today, and our temperatures are expected to climb into the upper 60s by later on today. Overnight tonight, temperatures remain in the 40s. We could see a few stray showers, but it shouldn't amount to a whole lot, if anything. Chances are most of us will be remaining dry. The weekend, we'll see a few scattered showers, but otherwise dry conditions. From the WBAY First Alert Weather Center, I'm meteorologist Emily Mers.

0: Radio. Again, I'm here with George Camel. I'm Jade Warshaw. And we're headed back to the phone lines where we have Dan, who is joining us from Fort Myers, Florida. Dan, how can George and I help you out today?
1: Yeah, so my wife and I are starting on the process of buying our first house. And our lender is suggesting we cash out our 401ks for the down payment.
0: Oh,
2: I'm trying hard not to laugh, Dan, because it's just so funny that a lender, of course, is like, hey, just cash out your retirement to make this happen.
0: Yes,
2: man. Come on.
0: So I can get paid because I haven't in a while.
1: Right.
0: I mean, you do know that this is a horrible idea. I mean, your red flags went up, didn't they?
1: Yeah. That was my thought. I mean, yeah. So
2: let's play this out just for kicks and giggles,
0: yes.
2: Dan. How old are you?
1: I'm 30.
2: Okay. You're 30, and how much are they telling you to cash out?
1: So I've got about 22 in my Roth, and my wife's got about 14 or 16 in her employer match.
2: Okay. So 22 and 16 is what you would have cashed out if you listened to your lender.
1: Yeah, about 36.
2: Okay. So 36 grand, and I'm just going to play that out. If you left the 36 grand in, what it would turn into, which is how much you're losing if you did this move, okay? And that's if you never added anything to it, just 36 grand, letting it ride from 30 to 65. That would turn into $1.2 million.
0: Mm.
2: So this is not a $36,000 decision. It's a $1.2 million decision.
0: Absolutely.
2: So that's the scary part. So that tells me, though, another thing, you may not be ready to buy this house.
0: Yeah, what took place that you guys even got to the point of discussing such madness?
1: So we just moved to Florida about 3 years ago. We make about 140. We've got virtually no cash savings.
0: Got it.
1: So that's the thing.
0: So
1: we've got $30,000 in credit cards and $20,000 on her car.
0: Okay. I'm glad you told us that because around here, we really do. We love home ownership. We do. We love when people are ready to make that purchase. We love when people want to invest in 401ks. We love being able to say yes to these things. But there is a time that it creates a much better timeline for this to be a blessing for you versus a burden. And so the way we teach it here is there's certain things that just have to be in line first. And one of those things is we're never going to recommend you buy a house while you're still in consumer debt. That is just, you're just adding insult to injury because home ownership is expensive. Number one, you're going into debt. Yes, it's different than normal consumer debt, but it's still debt and it's still a financial responsibility for you. So we're always going to say, hey, you got to have your consumer debt paid off. That's numero uno. And then after that, we want you to have an emergency fund because we all know that once you buy that house, something's going to happen.
2: Everything's on you.
0: Yes, the roof is going to happen. The AC is going to happen. You're going to have pigeons that like to nest up in your gutters. That happens to us all the time. And it's like you got to have the guy come out there and remove them. All that kind of crazy stuff.
2: That's outside of any family emergency.
0: Yeah, there's an ice storm and you got to have the arborist come out, right? And when you have debt, you can't cash flow that stuff. And then if you don't have savings, you can't pull from the savings for that stuff. And then the next thing you know, Dave, George.
2: I appreciate that. She called me Dave.
0: Oh, my Lord.
2: I
0: looked at you and I just said, Dave. The next thing you know, what are you doing? You're going into debt.
2: Further into credit card debt.
0: Credit card debt. So this, we don't want that domino effect to take place. That's why there's actually reason to why we teach what we teach, yeah. George.
2: So is it too late to back out of this whole thing and just keep renting for a while as you kind of create a better financial foundation?
1: No, it's not too late. So, I mean, the whole story, right? So we've got about $10,000 in savings, in cash savings. But so it's not a whole lot, but there's a little bit there. The issue is, you know, we live about an hour and a half outside of where we work, where we're currently renting for $2,500 a month. So, I mean, we're already paying a high rental, you know, even being out in the boonies.
2: Mm-hmm.
1: And then, you know, so we just had a kid last year, so we're trying to move closer into town. Closer into town by daycare is about $3,500 a month. And that's about what the mortgage would be. To play the devil's advocate on the cash out the 401k side of things, my wife's 401k match grew that in under 3 years, in like two and a half years. So if we replayed that scenario, ideally we'd be back at that same number within 2.5 years.
0: That's true. That could be true.
2: But you'll be there even if you didn't touch the retirement. You'll add that if you kept where you're at. And so it's still you're still losing that $1.2 million that you exactly. unplugged. And even though you're adding to it with the new $36,000 over time, it's still unplugging that growth for the rest of your life versus adding to it. So I still think it's a and you're making a you're also going to pay penalties and fees as well.
0: Yeah, we didn't talk about that.
2: That's aside from that. And so I think you guys are tired of the commute. You yep. want to be homeowners, and the truth is we made decisions that just has kind of put us two steps back with the car loan and the credit cards. Like, you guys are making $140,000 and you still had to turn to the credit card. So it tells me we need to get our current income under control before we step into this new chapter.
1: Yeah. Yeah. The income is under control. The 30 that debt's been there for a few years now. We've just been
2: that's
1: playing,
2: even scarier. Playing, that's know. At 25% right. APR.
1: Yeah. So, and we've just been, you know, paying that. So we've actually been living on a cash budget for a few years now.
0: I also want to call out another part of this. And again, I don't want to sound like I'm here to bust your bubble. That's not what I'm trying to do. I want to give you fair numbers so that whenever this all goes down, it feels good and you can actually keep it. But with if you're bringing home $9,000 a month, doing a $3,500 mortgage is not good for you. That's way too high for you. It's $1,000 over where it should be.
2: Ideally, yeah, you're sitting at about $2,200, which means you need to have more saved up for the down payment to then lower the mortgage or choose a different home that's at a lower price point. So there's going to have to be compromises. Otherwise, you're going to be calling us back when maybe you lose one income or income goes down, and all of a sudden you're going, hey, we can't afford to stay here anymore. We need to move. Or we can't mm-hmm. invest 15% to retirement because this mortgage is killing us.
0: And hear it from this angle. You know, you called in saying your lender gave you some bad advice. They have money tacked onto that, and so they're kind of driven by you know, making a commission. George and I have nothing. We're completely unbiased for you. And so we're just looking at this as the numbers are. We get no commission. We get nothing. And we can just look at this and go, at the bottom line, Dan, is you're just not ready to buy a house. You just don't have the money yet. And you can get there. And I think that you can get there pretty quickly relative to, you know, the span of your life. But the day is not today. And maybe next year you could be ready. But the truth is you guys have $50,000 of debt that needs to be paid off. You need to stack up at least 3 to 6 months of expenses. And then...
2: So that's probably like an $80,000 swing before we even start saving up a down payment, which is probably another $100,000.
0: And I guarantee that's not what you wanted to hear when you called in.
2: Yeah.
1: Right.
2: But I think you knew in your heart that this was a bad decision, hence why you called our show.
1: Yeah. I was thinking, you know, I probably got to go find $80,000 or so. Mm-hmm. I mean, the cool thing is I'm self-employed. I'm in a construction business.
0: Oh.
1: And I've been, you know,
0: sky's the limit for you. Sky's the limit for you.
1: To add, you know, $30,000 to $40,000 a year.
2: Just 3 years. Go bust it, man. Your income is your greatest wealth building tool. So let's use it to pay off the debt, get the emergency fund, get the down payment. If you really want that home, prove it. Pay off the debt and get yourself to a good financial spot.

0: I've been doing this show for over 30 years, and some of the saddest calls I have taken are from situations that are completely preventable.
1: Yeah, and what's so hard is I feel like one of those, especially the ones that I'm like, oh, it's terrible, are people that call in and their spouse has passed away suddenly and they don't have life insurance. When you have to think through, how am I going to pay my bills?
0: How am I going to eat next week?
1: Yeah, the middle of all that grief, like it's terrible. 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
1: What's up, guys? 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
12: Miami, Florida. What's going on, Samantha? How you doing?
13: Hi, I'm doing great. How about you guys?
12: Excellent. How can we help?
13: I am calling because my husband and I love the Dave Ramsey Show. We watch it all the time on YouTube. And I am trying to convince my husband to let us buy a new iPhone for me. My iPhone does kind of work, but it's not fully functioning. Apple Pay doesn't work. It doesn't connect to my watch. But I do tend to kind of break things. I don't think super fast to the average, but compared to my husband, he is like, he takes care of all his technology. His iPhone's like 5 years old. You know, mine's about to turn 3.
12: Okay.
13: And I want a new one.
12: Okay. So it doesn't connect to Apple Pay, and it doesn't connect to your iWatch.
8: And it's only 3 years old?
13: Yes. Yeah, it's 3 years old. It's fallen a few times. I work in an industry where I move around a lot. I travel a lot. So
12: by fallen, you mean you've dropped it?
13: Yes.
8: Okay. It didn't trip on its own. That's what we're asking. Okay.
12: Samantha,
13: Frequently falls out of my hand, though.
12: Let me tell you, Samantha, if you could have been in the commercial break, George was making fun of me because my iPhone is so destroyed. It is just, it's fallen many times. It's completely cracked. And I am on your side on doing our best and it still not being enough with these iPhones. So
8: let's talk through that. You're talking to a former Apple Store employee, and it hurts my heart when I see an iPhone fall. It's like dropping a baby to me, almost as bad.
13: I drop babies pretty frequently.
8: Oh, gosh, Samantha.
12: You're dropping babies. Your own babies or other folks' babies?
13: Just the iPhone.
8: Okay, good. Okay, don't give Samantha a baby. All right, so I understand your husband's frustration, and he's going, why would we get you a new one for you to then make it an old broken one very quickly?
13: Exactly.
12: What's a new iPhone run these days? I haven't bought $1,000.
13: The Pro Max one, I was looking at was $1,100.
8: Why are you looking at the Pro Max? It's like knowing you get into car wrecks a lot, going, I'll take the Porsche, please.
12: Oh boy, $1,100.
13: Well, even the least expensive one, I think, was around $700.
12: But can't you get an older model?
8: I'm looking right now on Swappa, which is a I've sold my old phones on Swappa. So you can buy an iPhone 16 in great condition for $350.
12: Oh, love that. And what would be the problem with that, Samantha?
13: The new ones. Because I just wanted the new ones.
8: There we go. Well, thank you for your honesty, Samantha.
12: She just wants
8: it. So it went from my phone doesn't work to, no, I just want the fanciest, latest, and greatest.
13: If I'm going to get the new phone, I just want the new phone.
12: Well, okay. Let's see, can you even afford it? So tell us, is this something that you could do and it's just not a thing, or if it's something that would really set you back? Do you guys have any debt?
13: We have no debt for baby steps. We're on baby step 6.
8: Go. Oh, just good. The mortgage?
13: So just our house.
8: Okay, how much is in the emergency fund?
13: A year.
12: A year's worth?
13: Almost a year.
12: How much does that equate to?
13: Yeah. That's like, well, if you include like some of our investments, I guess if it's just purely cash on the emergency fund, then 6 months.
12: Okay.
13: So it's about $60,000. And then we also have some investments we could liquidate if there was a bigger emergency. And
12: in a brokerage account.
13: We do invest brokerage accounts. And when we do invest almost 30% of our income annually, it gets either.
12: What's your net worth?
13: Loss IRAs, all the things.
12: What's your net worth?
13: About $1 million.
8: Way
12: okay,
8: go.
12: So it sounds like issue. Old boy is being a little stingy.
8: I have an idea, Samantha. What iPhone does your husband have?
13: So his work pays for his, and he just got the newest one after having his for 5 years.
8: Okay, what happened to his old phone?
13: He cracked the screen.
12: This is what we really need to discuss.
13: He had it for 5 years.
12: But what we really need to set is a baseline, and we need to know what is a norm of keeping your phone. Like, what is the normal amount of time that a person should keep their phone before they upgrade?
8: We were just out in the lobby, it was an iPhone with the single lens. Oh, it must have been an iPhone 4, and it was working great because they took care of it.
12: Okay. George, we need to hear, because we don't know unless the people speak. So if you're watching this, in the comments put, what is a normal amount of time to have your phone before you upgrade? Is it 3 years? Is it 5 years? Is it every year?
8: Is
12: I would like to know.
8: As long until it just until literally it just, doesn't work anymore?
12: So for the audience, is 3 years a fair time?
8: If I you see think, one person said 10 years, one said five. I'm seeing another five.
12: Two. Three. Okay. So I think that we're in, it seems like we're in the threshold. Between 2 to 5 years, you should be able to upgrade your phone. I agree, Samantha.
8: So you can't upgrade it. Here's my condition if I'm your husband. Day one, we are getting a screen protector on there and an OtterBox case that is indestructible.
12: The ugliest cases.
8: The ugliest, biggest case you can find to protect it. Because the truth is, I doubt you've had screen protectors in good cases on your phones this whole time.
12: Yeah. And even if she has, like, just double down on it because you need it. Put it inside of a baggie.
8: I am Mr. Like, I'm proudly... My phone is like perfect at all times.
12: Really?
8: I take care of it. Screen protector at all times, always in a case. People who, you know how I know someone's rich? Their iPhone is nude.
12: Oh.
8: No case, no screen protector. I go, you can't hide money.
12: Because you just, it doesn't matter. If they shatter it tomorrow, they'll just.
8: I can spot a trust fund kid a mile away if they've got an iPhone with no case
12: but
8: on it.
12: But it's slick. You can't even get a good grip on it to hold it.
8: You're living on the edge and there's.
12: Well,
8: total confidence.
12: I can just go and ride through and get another one tomorrow.
8: Be a little more chalant with your phones, guys. You're carrying a $1,000 device.
12: Yeah.
8: You wouldn't do that with your laptop.
12: I've never had the brand new phone. I've never had the most brand new phone ever.
8: I'm proud of you.
12: I don't even know which one this one is, but it's got two holes.
8: Well, you know what's nice? I buy old ones off like coworkers, you know, as they upgrade, and they'll sell them on our little forums or whatever. So ask around. I mean, Facebook Marketplace, don't get scammed there, but Swappa is another one. There's a bunch of cell phone sites to sell old phones, buy used phones.
12: Okay.
8: So all of that really helps because I don't want to overpay.
12: So if I go to the Apple store, I feel like I get them at the Apple store. I get an older one.
8: You can get refurbished. They'll have them refurbished.
12: But it's cheaper on Swappa.
8: 100%. Refurbished is just a little bit cheaper than new.
12: Interesting. And there's more that you can choose from on there?
8: Yeah.
12: Interesting.
8: And it's all, legit. Not a sponsor, but, it's just a site
12: I've used.
8: Maybe
12: they ought to be.
8: Hit us up, Swappa.
12: Okay, so do you think it's fair that, obviously some people like Samantha and myself, we drop them more often. Even if you hadn't dropped it, even if you just had the phone for 3 years and you were like, you know what? I'd like to see what the newer model looks like.
8: Yeah, if you budget for it, you pay cash. I mean, you might need a sinking fund these days because of how expensive these things are. If it's $1,000 and you need one every 2 or 3 years...
12: $50 a month
8: you got to set aside.
12: This is a loophole that a lot of people do. Do you want to know what they do? They, when they're AT&T or Verizon.
8: What do they do?
12: They just do the payments for it.
8: Oh, yikes. That's my least favorite option.
12: They just add it into the, it's
8: Which,
12: just
8: by the
12: in
8: way,
12: my
8: locks
12: phone
8: you
12: bill.
8: Into their contracts.
12: Yeah. Yes.
8: So there's some golden handcuffs there. So never think, well, it's super cheap. I just pay it every month. That's what they want you to do.
12: I kind of got tricked because I didn't know. So this was several years back. I got a notice on my phone that was like, time to upgrade. And to me, when it's like, it's time to upgrade, I'm thinking, okay, I'm just upgrading my phone. It's time to just swap them. Swappa.
8: There you go.
12: And I didn't even realize because they just did one phone for another. And then I realized it was in my bill.
8: It was just automatically.
12: And so all of a sudden one day our phone bill went down and I was like, why did our phone bill go down? And I realized I'd been paying payments on the phone and I didn't even know it.
8: Wow, that is brutal.
12: Diabolical.
8: Oh, the other thing I need to mention is that a lot of people think, well, my phone is broken, it doesn't work anymore. No, it's just user error because you put so much crap on that phone, it can't function anymore.
12: Too much, not enough memory.
8: You gotta clear some space. And so resetting your phone and cleaning it, you'll feel like you got a new phone. Just like with a car. Get your car detailed, and that car fever will go away pretty quickly.
12: You know what, though? Some people, that's just their thing. Like, if it weren't for Sam Warsh on our house, I would have no dealings with the technology. Like, he does all that stuff. I get frustrated. One thing doesn't work. I'm like, this stupid phone. And he just walks by and pushes one button, and it's all fixed.
8: See, me and Sam, we're tech support.
12: 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I could tell it was you in your house.
8: I can't use a screwdriver, but I could fix your Wi-Fi. 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
2: I got an apprentice here shadowing me. 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About a good 3 minutes, all right?
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16: Warmer air has arrived today, and our temperatures are expected to climb into the upper 60s by later on today. Overnight tonight, temperatures remain in the 40s. We could see a few stray showers, but it shouldn't amount to a whole lot, if anything. Chances are most of us will be remaining dry. The weekend, we'll see a few scattered showers, but otherwise dry conditions. From the WBAY First Alert Weather Center, I'm meteorologist Emily Mers.
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17: 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And so today we're going to talk about some of the most asked questions that you guys ask Ramsey. We get questions all the time around budgeting, paying off debt, but this time the top question was around retirement savings, George. As a matter of fact, the most asked question was this: how do I know if I have enough saved to retire?
18: Well, the simple answer that you will hate is you know you have enough saved to retire when your retirement income can cover your retirement lifestyle without depending on Social Security. So figure out how much you'll need to live on each month in retirement, which easier said than done because we don't know right. what inflation's going to be. Will Social Security be there? How much will it be?
17: Yeah.
18: Healthcare costs, all of that, but to your, the best of your ability, go, okay, here's what I'm living on now. Here's what I think it'll be, you know, 10, 20, 30 years from now.
17: Right.
18: Then list all of your expected income streams. Hopefully, if you follow our plan, you've got the 401ks, IRAs, maybe even a pension. And if your monthly income is close to or above that expected monthly spending, you are probably on track. And if there's a gap that

0: tells me you need to lower the lifestyle, you need to increase how much you're saving now, or plan to work part-time in a retirement, not a bad idea. So important call-outs, though, be debt-free before in retirement. So work to pay off the house, make sure you have everything paid off before you head into retirement, plan for those healthcare costs, be on a written retirement budget, not just vibes.
1: Yeah, not just a guess. 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And Ask Ramsey, it can really help you walk through a retirement planning checklist to make sure that you have your retirement savings that can actually float you and your lifestyle in retirement. 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All right, we got Jeff, who's in Nashville, Tennessee. Hey, Jeff, how can we help out today?
2: Hey, guys. Well, I have a question about my career, and I was wondering if you guys could help. So I've been with the same company for almost 13 years, and we're in kind of the restoration cleaning industry. The plan for my future was that I'm to take over the company. We have no written contract. There's no written agreement. It's just something that somebody sold me. But lately, I've found a lot of moral and ethical disparity between my owner and I. And my question for you is, do I hang on and wait until I can take over, or is it time to just go ahead and move on?
1: Ooh, I would love to know the moral and ethical, because that sounds very serious.
0: Is it like crimes are being committed, or they're just doing things in a way you wouldn't?
2: Not as far as the world is concerned. Biblically, a little bit. Essentially, in this industry, I'm not about giving people money to give me work, or people to give me work, me give them money back. And that has started to happen after 16 years of this company never spending a dollar on marketing at all. We're now paying off a person to quote unquote give us work that's just not profitable.
1: So you're paying a marketer?
2: Oh, no, this is paying essentially a maintenance guy to approve contracts or approve bids that we offer up to them.
1: Okay.
0: What is that doing for the company? What's the upside?
2: I will quote, we have to do what we have to do to get work. And that's what I was told this is all about. However,
1: Am I missing something on the moral part of this or the ethical? Help me understand. I feel like I'm missing something. So there's a person who's helping you get contracts, and they're approving whether the bids are good enough?
2: No. Essentially, this is a maintenance guy that works for somebody who has the ability to approve or deny estimates for this property. And my company paid that man $7,000 in an attempt to get him to approve more of our estimates.
0: So it's basically a bribe.
1: A bribe.
2: That's a perfect way to put it, yeah.
0: Okay. Yeah.
1: That makes more sense. I needed that clarity. Okay, so they're bribing this guy. If we pay you a little money on the side, you'll approve
0: more
1: of ours.
0: To feed
1: us
0: more clientele.
1: I see.
0: And more projects.
1: Okay. Mm-hmm. You don't like the way that's being done. That makes sense. The part that I'm really wondering about is, you said people are talking about me taking over the company, but there's neither contracts nor paper trail for this. I would need more.
0: I would need a date in writing versus just a vibe of like, well, maybe when the time comes, you could take it over.
1: Can you have that conversation?
2: We've had the conversation several times. It's loose-ended. There's no definition. There's no timeline. There's no payment. None of that stuff is discussed, and we're talking a company that may value somewhere around $350,000.
0: Okay. If this was a significant other in your life, and we're talking about commitment and marriage, you would go, hey, clearly she's not that into you. If she's kicking tires, going, yeah, maybe we'll get married. We'll see about that.
1: It might just be a way to keep you warm, like keep you on, you know, on their side and keep you as an employee, because maybe they know that you don't like the way things are going.
0: And you've addressed it sounds like, because they gave you the answer of, hey, we got to do what we got to do.
2: That's it. And this has been addressed many times. I feel exactly like that they're trying to keep me on a hook for a while until the day comes, and then we just cut the line. So that question is, I've already kind of formed up an LLC, and before I just start really moving forward with it, my question is, do I maintain what I'm doing now and try to cold start my LLC, or do I just jump right into this thing?
1: Well, yeah, that's a whole different question, because there's income on the line here, right? So how much are you earning now?
2: It's minimal. I make 60 a year.
1: 60 a year. And how quickly do you think you could generate that same profit from you starting up your own business?
2: I would need about 6, maybe 7 months.
1: Is there any part of this business that you can do ethically while you're still working for your boss?
2: Absolutely. Nights and weekends.
1: Oh, okay.
0: And it's not in conflict with any contract you signed to, like, a non-compete?
2: Absolutely. I don't have a non-compete.
0: Okay.
1: Okay, that's
0: then
1: good.
0: There's nothing wrong with you going, hey, it's my time. When the time is right, I'm going to go launch this thing on the side. But I don't think in good faith you can continue working for this person because of the soul tax that you're paying right now, the resentment building up. I mean, it's going to eat you alive. It's a poison that you're drinking every day you stay here, knowing this business is not being run ethically.
2: Fair.
0: You're not excited to go to work for a guy who does that. You're not aligned in the values. And so for that reason, I would get out as soon as possible. Even if you go work for someone else in the meantime while you get this thing off the ground.
1: Do you think you could find someone else to go work for quickly?
2: Unfortunately, for this company, about 80% of our book of business comes through my phone. It's my contacts, my people, friends, et cetera,
1: okay.
2: Church family. So the work for me won't stop. It will just go through.
0: What happens when
2: now.
0: You divert those leads to your new business versus them, and their business hurts even more?
2: Unfortunately, they're the ones calling me. I'm not in control of who, whether they choose the old company or the new company.
0: But you're going to tell them, hey, I actually started my own thing, if you're interested.
1: So if realistically, how many leads do you think would come with you, and how much money is that? Like, how much could you have on the table within your first 30 to 60 days?
2: First 30 to 60 days with a cold start, not necessarily having everything together, I could probably pull together 25 to 40,000 in project work pretty quickly.
0: And that turns into how much in profits? Does that replace your current monthly income?
2: Oh, it would absolutely blow my current income out of the water.
0: I think this is going to happen faster than you think. I think you try this for a month or two and realize, oh, okay, I can do this repeatedly.
1: Yeah,
0: with stability.
1: Absolutely. And because here's the thing, you might just flip it. Usually it's the opposite. We say, okay, do this other job while you build the business. But I think you can build the business. And if you have extra time, yeah, sure, you could work a side hustle and fill in gaps. But I don't even think you need to do that. It sounds like you've got it right there. There's no non-compete. So there's nothing ethically here.
0: Just want to run a business differently.
1: I'm all for it. And you want to do it the right way. I think that's really, really good. And we're rooting for you.

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13: 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Matt is in Phoenix, Arizona. Matt, you are on the line, my friend.
14: Hey guys, how are you doing?
13: Doing good. What's up?
14: I am at a weird crossing point. We are in baby step two, and we have no consumer debt left. We just have our mortgage, which is at $416,000, and we have $75,000 in student loans left at 8%.
13: Okay.
14: We are trying to figure out. We have $50,000 in the bank too.
15: How much? We're trying to figure 52?
14: Out. What's that?
15: How much do you have in the bank?
14: 50,000.
9: 50, okay.
14: We're trying to figure out if we should pay the student loans right now. And the only reason I would be second questioning it in the process of all this is because in our mortgage is the PMI, the mortgage insurance, which is $250 a month.
13: Mm-hmm.
14: Our student loan payment is $117 a month. So in order to get our PMI insurance off, we would have to pay $70,000 right around there on our mortgage to mm-hmm. drop it off. So my thought process was, do I pay the $70 on the mortgage to drop that down so I can roll that extra $250 towards the student loan since it's more than double the student loan payment
13: mm-hmm.
14: and then tackle that? Or do I just keep trucking along and knock out the student loans and then keep going from there?
13: It's a fair question. I mean, you're looking at what you'll receive back. So you're looking at the payment in essence, more so than the balance itself of the consumer debt. And I understand that. If I were in your shoes, because really when we're talking about the mortgage, that really is a baby step six activity. And so I would continue on with the student loans because there's $75,000 of these bad boys. You got to knock this out. The good news is you have $49,000 that you can put towards that cause. And I would totally do that. I would totally do that.
15: My guess is you're knocking out a bunch of student loans in the process, right?
14: Yeah.
15: Because they're broken up. So you're going to free up a whole lot of payments, too.
13: Yeah. Have you done the calculation? How much is that?
14: As far as interest?
15: If you paid off the $50,000 of the smallest loans right now, how many payments would that free up? What does that amount to each month?
14: That I have not calculated.
15: That's a better calculation, I think, than the minimum payment on the student loans.
13: Mm-hmm.
15: So I would definitely tackle the student loans. I know the PMI sucks, but you're going to get there real fast if you knock out these student loans. What's your household income?
14: Okay. $318,000.
15: Goodness gracious.
13: Oh, yeah.
15: We'll knock out the student loans and the mortgage if you get control of this.
13: Over the course of this year, why wouldn't that be the goal to pay to be out of baby step two, so $75,000 down, and then we're act like aggressively saving up 3 months of expenses we can aggressively put extra towards this PMI.
14: 100%. Yeah, we can definitely do it. We take home about anywhere from, I'm on commission, but we take home about 14 to 17,000 after taxes every
13: mm-hmm.
14: month.
13: Mm-hmm.
14: So we've been aggressive. We paid off 120,000 in the last like 15 months.
13: Excellent.
14: So awesome. We got everything, all the consumer stuff out of the way. The only monkey wrench here is in about 12 months, my wife is going to, we're going to have her stay at home and just raise the kids.
13: Okay.
14: And so we're going to lose about $68,000 in income. And, we would, our take home after taxes would just be around 13 to 14,000.
13: Okay.
14: But then after we put on health insurance and 401k and all that stuff, we would only be saving about, after bills and utilities and mortgage, we would only be saving about $2,000 to $3,000 a month. That would be the extra play after all the bills mm-hmm. is what we would have left to play with. Rather than right now, we have about $10,000 to $11,000 in play every month.
13: So you're saying that... That feels like a huge swing, bigger than I thought. So she stays home. Obviously, your income goes down from 17 to 13. And then you figure how much for insurance?
14: From what I was getting quotes from, like, the home family, so it'd be me, my wife, and two kids, health insurance, full plan, was like $1,800 or $1,900 a month.
15: Okay. Is that marketplace insurance?
13: So we'll call that $2,000.
14: Through my work.
15: Through your work. Okay. Yeah, that's real high for an employer-sponsored healthcare plan.
13: It feels high. Right. But for now, we'll take your word for it. So
15: I would look at the high deductible plans too, which will have lower premiums. Have you looked at those options?
14: No, I just kind of got some rough numbers from the representative.
15: Okay. I would make sure to look at those high deductible HDHP plans because the premiums mm-hmm. will be way lower.
14: Okay.
15: Hopefully.
13: So you're down $6,000 for the month. So I see what you're saying there. It sounds like the point is just let's try to kick out as much of this debt while we have this high monthly income And I think that's a great play. You can obviously afford for her to stay home. You can afford those things, but it really just frames what George and I said beautifully, which is, yeah, while you have this money for the next 12 months, let's kick it into high gear.
15: Knock out consumer debt, get the emergency fund, and get that PMI knocked off. Now we have a whole lot of extra margin.
13: Yeah. Love it. Thank you for the call. Next up, we have Daniel, who's in Salt Lake City, Utah. Daniel, how can George and I help today?
9: Hi, yes. my question is that my business has debt still, and but my wife and I personally do not carry any. And so it's kind of a weird spot where we're on baby step four, but the business is still, I guess, technically on baby step two.
15: Who runs the business?
9: Trying to figure out.
13: Yeah, are you solopreneurs?
15: Boom! Looks like you're in debt, Daniel.
9: Right, exactly. No, yeah, exactly. We're in debt. So that's what I thought you were going to say. We're on baby step number two till the business is paid off then, right?
13: Uh-huh.
15: How much is left on that?
9: Yeah. $80,000.
15: Okay. How quickly could you knock that out if you guys got
9: intense?
15: It'll
9: be done this year.
15: Oh, yeah, okay. Before 2026 is over, this debt is gone, and then you need to build up an emergency fund?
9: Yeah, I mean, a business emergency fund. My wife and I have, you know, about $70,000 ourselves.
15: Okay, I would use your personal money to pay off your debts.
13: Is it just, are you the only two owners? Is it just you and your wife?
9: No,
13: or do you have lots of employees?
9: I'm a 50% partner, so I have a partner. I would love to do that, but he doesn't have the same amount of money stored up, and so we wouldn't be able to evenly split paying off the debt personally. You know?
15: Could you knock out your part and have an assigned agreement saying, hey, your part of this debt is done?
9: Yeah, I guess in theory.
15: I mean, your name is still in the debt, which is the risky part.
9: Right. That's the whole thing, is like the business has the debt. Technically, the debt that's left is under his credit.
13: He's not interested in using profit to pay off the debt over time?
9: Oh, yeah. No, we're doing that. Like I said, we're going to have it done probably by the end of the summer.
13: So how much was it again? Was it 70 or was it more?
9: It's $80,000 left in business debts on a credit card and a line of credit.
13: And it will be done at the end of the summer if you use the profits from the business?
9: Yes, that's correct.
15: I would aim for that.
13: Yeah, I would
15: get
13: on the same
15: page with them and go, hey, listen, I don't want this debt hanging around any longer. It's adding risk to our business. If we get real intense, we can knock this thing out. Do you guys have any reserves in the business as well?
9: Yeah, I mean, well, we've got customer deposits. You know, those are technically not our money yet either until the jobs are produced. We're a residential painting company, so,
15: okay,
9: you know, the deposits, you know.
13: Yeah, you do need to have some reserves. I think because if you had told me that you were 100% owner of this business, I'd say, yeah, pay it off, reach over, do whatever you need to do. But because you're not full owner and there's another guy that's associated with this, yeah, as long as you guys can have this using those profits by the end of the summer, I love that. And stack up some reserves. 6 to 12 months is what I would do immediately.

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3: I'm Jennifer Kuiper. President Trump says Ukraine and Russia have agreed to observe a three-day truce starting tomorrow and a mutual swap of 1,000 prisoners each. Trump posts on social media that the short truce would hopefully be the beginning of the end of a very long, deadly, and hard-fought war. Also, Ukrainian President Volodymyr Zelensky orders his army not to attack Red Square during Russia's May 9th parade. CBS's Olivia Rinaldi.
4: This military parade will be held without Russian military hardware due to the threat of Ukraine's long-range drones. This is really becoming a story about the strength of drone warfare, how it has increased across the world as we've been seeing it play out in Iran, but now inside of Russia.
3: The latest jobs report beats expectations, with employers adding 115,000 positions in April. National Economic Council Director Kevin Hassett on Bloomberg.
5: A rip-roaring jobs market, and it's completely consistent with what we saw with the claims data just a few days ago, right? Like, initial claims for unemployment insurance right now are the lowest since we've ever been counting them, all the way back to the 1960s. And so the job market is really, really, really strong.
3: The unemployment rate remains at 4.3%. Secretary of State Marco Rubio, in Rome for a two-day diplomatic mission, tells reporters so far there has not been a response from Iran to the American one-page memorandum of understanding aimed at restarting peace talks.
6: Iran now claims that they own, that they have a right to control an international waterway. They claim that they have a right to control it. What is the world going to do about that?
3: President Trump says the U.S.-Iran ceasefire is still in effect, but he warns the U.S. will, quote, knock them out a lot harder and a lot more violently if Tehran doesn't accept a peace deal. A CBS News analysis finds that thousands of asylum seekers are giving up on their cases amid the Trump administration's immigration crackdown. CBS's Allison Keyes.
7: CBS News has learned that the Trump administration's efforts to deport those seeking asylum to third countries have led thousands to drop their cases or agree to voluntarily leave the U.S. This after the Board of Immigration Appeals ruled in the fall that judges should decide on motions for third country removal before considering whether someone qualifies for asylum. Allison Keyes, CBS News, Washington.
3: The Pentagon has begun releasing new files on UFOs. CBS's Camille McCormick.
8: The Pentagon released the files, but the effort is also being led by the White House and Director of National Intelligence, among others. The Pentagon said in a post on X that President Trump is focused on providing maximum transparency, but Americans can ultimately make up their own minds. It also says additional documents will be released on a rolling basis.
3: Stocks close up on Wall Street. This is CBS News.
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13: Good afternoon at 3:04. It's partly sunny and 64. With WHBY News, I'm Terry Kovarik. A hack of the largest learning management system in the country leads to concern among students and staff at schools throughout the area. A ransomware group called Shiny Hunters got into the Canvas system on Thursday, leading to a shutdown of the site. All schools in the universities of Wisconsin systems and a number of public districts, including Oshkosh and Green Bay, use Canvas for student tracking and assignments. UW Oshkosh student Ellie Clements worries about the info the hackers accessed.
14: You never know, like, what they've gone into, what can be leaked, and sorts of all problems that could happen.
13: As of this morning, Canvas is back up and operating. Vandals are repeatedly causing damage at a village of Harrison Park. Officials say the restrooms at Darboy Park have been vandalized multiple times since opening this spring. If the damage continues, the restrooms will be closed permanently. Harrison officials are asking anyone that sees suspicious activity in the park to contact law enforcement. And the public can check out the transformation of the former UW Oshkosh Fond du Lac campus today. Fond du Lac County has turned over some of the campus to Moraine Park Technical College, which has renovated the training center, theater, and sports complex. An open house runs from 2 to 4 this afternoon.
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15: Warmer air has arrived today, and our temperatures are expected to climb into the upper 60s by later on today. Overnight tonight, temperatures remain in the 40s. We could see a few stray showers, but it shouldn't amount to a whole lot, if anything. Chances are most of us will be remaining dry. The weekend, we'll see a few scattered showers, but otherwise dry conditions. From the WBAY First Alert Weather Center, I'm meteorologist Emily Mers.

0: Credit Union Studio here with George Campbell, myself, Jade Warshaw. We got Ryan, who's in Chattanooga, Tennessee, just down the road. Ryan, you're up next, buddy. How can we help?
1: Hey, guys. Thanks for taking the call. My question for you as a 26-year-old man married to my wife that's 24, I'm curious. We put a large portion of our monthly income away into savings and retirement. We have little to no debt, and I'm just curious how much money is saving too much for retirement versus being able to enjoy your 20s and 30s?
0: That's a very good question. Can you clarify for us a little bit two things, what it means when you say little to no debt, and just how much are you putting towards retirement and savings?
1: Yeah, so our debt, my wife has about $4,000 worth of student loans. We across the board do not have any credit card debt. I do not have any student loans, and we just have our mortgage. Both cars are paid off, and cool. We put roughly $3,000 a month into saving or into investing for our retirement.
2: Why haven't you paid off the student loan?
1: We had it set up on an automation that was kind of her Spectrum, and that's what we're planning on tackling within the next month or so.
0: Well, how much do you have saved? If you've been putting away $3,000, how much do you have in non-retirement savings right now?
1: In non-retirement savings, mm-hmm. So as for our, I guess, emergency fund, so if the $3,000 a month correlates with, I guess, the 401k and our Roth IRAs.
0: Understood. How much do you have that's
2: savings,
0: not retirement?
2: Higher savings.
1: So we have roughly about $25,000 in our taxable, I guess, liquid brokerage outside of our initial retirement.
0: So do you have any high yield savings money? Like just any money in savings?
1: Well, that is, I guess, drawing from the high yields right now. It's uninvested cash in my brokerage account.
0: Oh, got it. Okay. So it's just sitting there.
2: Like a money market situation.
0: Okay. Cool.
1: Correct, sorry.
2: All right, so you're wondering, are you saving too much by putting $3,000 away a month into investments?
1: Correct. When I did my calculation, 11% over the next 32 years or so till I've hit 60 for retirement, it's like $15 million, which is great number to have with contributing that much each month. But
0: so the $3,000 is 11% of your money?
1: What do you mean by that?
2: You're saying 11% as the rate of return when you calculate?
1: Correct.
0: Oh, got it.
2: Yes. Okay. What's your household income, gross household income?
1: Yeah, we make roughly $130,000 a year.
2: Okay. So our baby steps go as follows. Baby step one, $1,000. You have that. Baby step two, pay off all consumer debt, which means the student loans are paid off today, which brings your brokerage down to $21,000. Tracking?
1: Correct.
2: Now we need 3 to 6 months of expenses. What does 6 months of expenses look like for you guys? Is it more than $21,000?
1: I would say between 20 and 25.
2: Great. So we'll call that good. Now we're at baby step four, 15% of household income, which for you guys, 15% is going to be $19,500.
0: $1,600 a month, $1,625.
2: So that's the amount you should be putting away. And any extra money then gets diverted to the mortgage and to enjoying your life. So you asked, how much can we use some of this to enjoy our 20s and 30s? Yes, mm-hmm. You should be using it. And I think investing $3,000 and putting every dime away into retirement is a bad idea because you have a flat tire.
0: And honestly, I think this is just a mental shift more than anything, because after you do the $1,600 every single month, if you did another $1,500 extra on the mortgage, it's the same $3,000. You're just splitting it up and doing it in the right ways. So you're still, do you see what I'm saying? So in many ways, you're still investing, because a mortgage in many ways it's an investment. It's definitely a forced savings account at best. And so you are investing, you're just doing it in different ways. So it's just a mentality shift there.
1: Sure. Okay.
0: The dollars themselves don't really change.
1: Yeah, I guess it's harder mentally from a liquid versus illiquid standpoint.
0: Well, let's talk through that. Let's talk through that, because it is worth talking through that. We have found that it sounds like your goal is to build wealth, right?
1: Correct.
0: Yes. We've done the largest study of millionaires. And one of the things that we found is there's two key portions of this. Number one is These people, they invest in their 401k. That's where they build the majority of their worth. It's not they've got all this real estate. They don't have these crazy. No, they invest in their employee-sponsored accounts. That's what they do. And then the other thing that they do is they pay off their home mortgage, and they do it relatively quickly. And so if you can do those two things, combined effort, that is the ticket. That's what we have found works time and time and time again for millions of people. And you're right there. Like I said, the amount that you're putting towards savings doesn't change. You're just not investing at all. So we're creating diversification in many ways.
2: You have a forced savings plan by putting it into that mortgage, paying it off, having all that equity.
0: Mm-hmm.
2: And that's exactly what my wife and I did, Ryan. We are very much, I mean, you guys are earlier than we even got started. We had a paid off home in our early 30s, became Baby Steps millionaires in our early 30s. You guys are going to get there even faster at the rate you're going. But I would caution you to slow down a bit, move from intensity to intentionality once you're out of baby step three and you begin to invest. Because I don't want you to look back and go, oh my gosh, we have kids now. We didn't get to do all those trips we wanted to do. Life got crazy and chaotic and complicated. So I would allocate in your budget money for vacations and trips and some little luxuries. You guys have earned it. You've worked your tails off at 26 and 24 to be soon to be debt free as soon as you're off this call.
1: Yeah, I appreciate it. It is nice to know that percentage threshold of, you know, how can I still be secured for the future, but also enjoy today. So I appreciate it.
2: If you just do 15% until the mortgage is paid off, you're going to have so much in retirement. And by the way, once the mortgage is paid off, you can ratchet that up to 20, 30, 40, 50%. But make sure that you're also giving and spending.
0: Mm-hmm.
2: You got to have all three in check: investing, saving, giving, spending. So all of those in check: 15% investing, 10% giving, especially if you're a person of faith, and then you can enjoy it after all the bills are paid. And that's where the every dollar budget comes in.
0: It
2: forces me to go, oh yeah, I need to put money away for that vacation.
0: Yes.
2: So we don't go, wait, this savings account is just for life. No. You earmarked it for vacation.
0: Yeah.
2: So use it.
0: One of the things that kind of makes me sad is we can really get into the baby step two mode, that just gazelle intensity mode, because it feels good. We're making accomplishments. We're paying off debt. We're saving really quickly. And it's like, if that mentality continues to follow you, you never really enjoy the fruit of the baby steps. The whole point is to really rush it so you can get out of those painful periods, get out of baby step two, get out of baby step three. But man, once you're in four, five, and six, and the house is starting to come down and everything is really, you know, starting to take shape, you're investing your 15%, you've got to live a little.
2: Live like
0: you've
2: no
0: got
2: one else.
0: To.
2: So that
0: later
2: you can live like no one else and give like no one else. And, you know, I got a DM the other day. They went, hey, can I buy this fancy coffee machine? I know you like coffee. And I was like, well, where are you guys at financially? They go, well, we're millionaires. We have a great income, no debt.
0: Mm-hmm.
2: Get the coffee machine.
0: Yes.
2: And it feels like you're doing a bad thing because you're spending $2,000, which feels insane. You're right. It is insane if you're broke.
0: Yeah.
2: But if you have the money, it's a small part of your world and it increases your quality of life,
0: buy it. And what else makes you feel better is when you know you're generous. You know that you're also giving a generous portion of your money. You feel great when you then go and spend some on yourself and on your family and on the things that you value. It is a very delicate balance. Give, save, spend. You got to do all three.

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15: Today's question comes from Evan in Iowa. I'm a husband and father of two young children, currently in baby step two. I do not have term life insurance, and neither does my wife. While we were looking at our monthly budget, the subject came up of when is the right time to get life insurance. Is this a financial priority while we are paying off debt, or should we hold off until we are debt-free and have our emergency fund in place? Great question.
14: Controversial. Mm-hmm.
15: And the beautiful answer is that you need term life insurance regardless of what baby step you are on. As soon as anybody
14: today
15: relies on your income, young children, a wife, even when you're just young and healthy, it's a good time to lock it in.
14: It's a great, because it's cheaper, number one.
15: It's so cheap. And so, absolutely, both of you need to get term life. You need 10 to 12 times your annual incomes on a, you know, 20, 25-year term, and you will find that it is quite affordable. And if you're a stay-at-home spouse, you definitely need term life insurance to the tune of at least $500,000. I like $750,000.
14: Well, we had a call about that earlier. I think it was maybe our first call today. And it really is, that 10 to 12 times number is so important, because ideally what you want for anybody who's dependent on your income, if you should go, because we're all going to get beamed up at some point, but if you should go earlier than expected, you want that person who's left behind to not have to worry about, because many stay-at-home moms, they've never worked in the workforce.
15: Yeah. And so, that was her situation.
14: Yes.
15: She had, you know, some teens at home. She was stay-at-home, hadn't worked in a long, long, long time. And she had $500,000 payout, which is, you're going, wow, that's life-changing money.
14: But,
15: sure, but it's not, I never need to work again.
14: Right.
15: And so if he had had 10 to 12 times his income in term life, he would have had $1.4 to $1.6 million.
14: And she could have then drawn the exact
15: she
14: amount of
15: paycheck.
14: She could have
15: invested that amount. Mm-hmm. The market would have spit off enough income for her to cover all of her expenses without having to worry about when is this money going to run out. And mm-hmm. they were renting.
14: Yes, that's
15: so
14: right.
15: Think about that. 10 to 12 times your income invested, your family's covered. And so they're, while they're grieving your loss, at least they're not struggling financially, figuring out what's next. So get term life in place. Xander is the place we've been recommending for decades now. I just got an extra term life policy.
14: You do 15?
15: Well, now that I got young kids and, you know, dogs that are too expensive, I just felt better. It was like, I'll sleep better at night.
14: Yeah.
15: I might sleep with one eye open now, because I'm worth more dead than alive.
14: It's up there. Yeah.
15: But I know my family's going to be taken care of, and Whitney's not going to be, you know, yelling at me. Hopefully looking up, yelling at me.
14: If she's looking down, there's a problem.
15: But she hates when I talk about it. She is the person who's like, I don't even want to think about it.
14: Well,
15: like, me either.
14: And you bring up a good point, because I think a lot of people avoid these types of discussions, life insurance, wills, because it is a mortality issue. And it's like, ew, I don't want to think about the worst happening.
15: Yeah.
14: But it really is a way to love your family well.
15: I hope you never have to use it, and it was just money well spent to transfer the risk to the insurance company.
14: Sure.
15: That's the goal, is that the policy runs out after 20 or 25 years. You've been following the baby steps. You got a paid-for house at the end of that.
14: Mm-hmm.
15: You've been investing for a couple of decades. So your nest egg has caused you to be self-insured.
14: Yeah, that's the goal. That's what we want to get to.
15: Exactly. So go check it out. Xander.com is the place to go. Get this done. Do not wait.
14: Don't wait. Eric is in Kansas City, Missouri. Hi, Eric. How can George and I help out today?
11: How's it going?
14: Good.
11: I am recently retired at 57. Forced out at age by my job. I have a 401k that I am unsure what to do with it, because we can no longer contribute to it, but I don't want to draw from it either. So I'm trying to figure out how to maximize my gain with it.
14: Yeah. Well, you could do a direct transfer rollover and roll it into an IRA. And I would suggest maybe getting with a SmartVestor Pro to help you do that. And you can find those at RamseySolutions.com. But that's easy to do. My question is, what do you plan to do with your time? It sounds like you weren't ready to retire yet.
11: Well, part of it's medical, part of it was by age. So, I mean, I make enough money right now, or through my retirement and disability through the VA, that I don't need to draw off of my...
15: When you say retirement, what is your current income coming from now?
11: I have... I get about $7,000 a month right now. I get $3,000 from my job that I retired from.
15: Like a pension?
11: And then I get money. Yes.
15: Okay. Another $4,000 from disability from the VA?
11: Yes.
15: Okay. And so you're saying, I don't need to touch the 401k money, but I want it to grow. So absolutely, I would do what Jade said, do a direct rollover. So you don't want to see that money. It should not pass through your bank account. They will just transfer it directly over to an IRA, which is a non-employer-sponsored retirement account. And that way you have all of the options in the world, way more than you even had in that 401k. But the key is, if it's traditional, you want to make sure it's rolled over to a traditional IRA. And if it's Roth, you want to make that portion transfer to a Roth IRA. That way you're not having any tax implications.
14: How much is in that 401k, right, Eric?
11: It's only $400,000.
14: Only $400,000?
15: That's a lot of money.
14: That's a lot of
15: money,
14: my guy.
15: But in Eric's case.
11: I feel like it's not enough.
14: Well, you know, you're not using it, which is good. And I love George's point. It sounds like it's traditional money, so it is going into a traditional IRA. But depending on what baby step you're in, I would be interested in, over time, moving that to Roth funds, if possible. And that's something else that the SmartVestor Pro could help you with, because if you're not touching this money and it truly is for posterity, then you want that to be tax-free growth. You want them to not have to pay taxes on that money when it's transferred to them and when they have the ability to access that.
15: Can I give you some mind-blowing math, Eric?
11: Yes, sir.
15: So based on what the stock market has actually done over, you know, the last several decades, since 1950, we've seen a 10 to 12% average annual return. And so there's something called the rule of 72, and it's simple. You divide 72 by the annual rate of return. It tells you how quickly your money will double. So at a 10% rate of return, your money would double every 7.2 years. So if you're doing the math at your age, at 64, if you just leave that alone, invested, that $400K turns into $800 at 64, $1.6 million by 71, $3.2 million by the age of 77.
11: That's what I want to hear.
14: Yeah.
15: There you go. And that's if you never add to it. Like you mentioned, you are fine on your own with your disability income and your pension income. So if you continue to live on less than you make and let that grow, that is generational wealth.
14: And that's where the transfer of Roth really, really matters for you. Plus, you don't want to have retired minimum distributions if you don't need it.
11: Right.
15: So that SmartVestor Pro can help you also. What was that?
11: I said, yeah, because currently, you know, I would like to also contribute more into, you know, my investment instead of letting it just ride, because I've got money and savings that's not making any money. You know what I mean?
15: Yeah, you can invest that too.
11: So
15: that SmartVestor Pro will walk you through it, and I would also ask them about Roth conversions. Because like Jade's saying, if you can convert those strategically, so you could do a portion each year, moving from traditional to Roth, you pay some taxes. Doing it all at once is going to bump you way up in the tax brackets and cause you to have a big tax bill. And so that SmartVestor Pro can walk you through it strategically so that that money is then growing tax-free the rest of your life and passed on to your heirs tax-free, which is going to be pretty cool for somebody in your life one day.
11: Thank you.
14: Does that make a lot of sense for you, Eric?
11: Yes.
14: Okay,
11: yes.
14: Good.
15: Great question.
14: Is it just you, Eric, or do you have a wife, kids? Is there anybody else? It's just you. What do you plan on doing with that $3.2 million? I mean, what do you think who's the beneficiary of that?
11: I try to take care of my sisters and my mom.
14: Okay,
15: love
14: that.
15: You're a good man.
14: Yeah, you are. It's a really good point, George. You know, he's in such a great position, and there's many people who, even if you are drawing off your retirement, there's still going to be a large portion there, and you do want to make sure that you're setting it up as a legacy piece so that whoever is inheriting that is not inheriting a major tax burden.
15: Yeah, that's where a good financial advisor is worth every penny. And so if you want a SmartVestor Pro to help you think strategically about whatever it is, wealth, estate planning, tax planning, you can go to RamseySolutions.com and click on SmartVestor.

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3: Good afternoon. At 3:32, it's mostly cloudy and 65. With WHBY News, I'm Terry Kovarik. Appleton police address an incident captured on video showing officers using force. The video, which has been shared hundreds of times on social media, shows officers breaking up a fight between a woman identified as Taylan Pack and another woman in the 400 block of West College Avenue last Sunday morning. At one point, an officer punches Tack in the head as the other officers work to take her into custody. In a statement, APD says it reviewed the incident and determined that the officers, quote, acted within the scope of their training, department policy, and state law. You can find the video and the full statements on our website, WHBY.com. Access to State Highway 21 in Omro will be limited starting next week. 21 will be reduced to one lane on the bridge over the Fox River, with westbound traffic having to access the bridge and eastbound traffic being detoured for 20 days. Well, some

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7: Warmer air has arrived today, and our temperatures are expected to climb into the upper 60s by later on today. Overnight tonight, temperatures remain in the 40s. We could see a few stray showers, but it shouldn't amount to a whole lot, if anything. Chances are most of us will be remaining dry. The weekend, we'll see a few scattered showers, but otherwise dry conditions. From the WBAY First Alert Weather Center, I'm meteorologist Emily Mers.
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8: 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All right, Amy, in the city I was born, Spokane, Washington. What's going on, Amy? How can George and I help?
9: Hi. Thank you for taking my call. I'm calling because my husband said that if I could get the Ramsey Show to approve of our house build, we could move forward with it. So no pressure or anything.
10: Whoa.
9: My entire future is just riding on this. No. We're in a pretty good financial
11: state. I hope I'm not a dream killer. I've been known to be a dream killer, to be fair.
8: Is he anywhere listening? Is he with a glass on the door somewhere listening?
9: You know what? He rides bikes, and he is currently listening to the show in his ear pods on a bike ride.
8: So okay. Okay. Shout out wherever you are on your bike. We're going to do our best to be fair.
11: I want to get you unbiased. There. I want this to be a yes. So walk us through the predicament.
9: I do too. And we're both, I just want to start.

0: we're both very much on the same page. We're just like, we want to be strategic and make sure this is the right choice for our family. And
1: absolutely.
0: So I'll give you just a little bit of a idea of who we are. So we're 36 years old. We've been married for 12 years. We're actually, Spokane is the closest town to us, but we're in a very desired ski town nearby. And we own a house. We have no debt. We've paid off our house. We took Financial Peace University right when we got married, and really it's been fantastic for our life.
1: That's incredible at 36 years old.
0: It feels really good. It really does. And we just built a apartment above a garage on the same property that we live in this house right now. And so we're going to, like, our desire is to build a house because we have a pretty big piece of property on this same property. So it's paid for. And we would then have our house and the rental as income, or and the apartment rental as income.
1: Got it.
0: And so we're just trying to figure out, like, my husband's pretty hesitant to go back into any kind of debt, which I understand. It's been so great. I think we paid off our house about 4 years ago. And so we're just going, do we wait until we have the cash on hand? Or, being that I'm pregnant with our third and I don't want our baby sleeping in a closet, do we build the house that will function for our family better than the one that we currently live in? And we don't want to sell our house because it will make really good income.
1: Okay. Well, how much is it going to cost to build this house?
0: It's probably about $1 million.
1: Okay. And what does that get you? What does $1 million get you? Is this like a 4-bedroom house? Like, what does it get?
0: Yep, 4-bedroom. We, like I said, ski town, it costs quite a bit to build here. Mm-hmm. And I think $1 million might be being a, you know, between 1 and 1.2 for the plan that we have. But yeah, it's a 4-bedroom, and 3 bath.
1: Okay, 4-3. And what do you have saved so far towards this? Not including emergency fund, not retirement. You know the deal.
0: Totally. So, well, I'll just give you kind of cash on hand is 500. And that's kind of just in the bank right now because we were needing to pull out a lot to build this current apartment that I was talking about.
1: Okay.
0: And then in our Roth 401k, we have, about 450, and then our joint account so the Roth, you know, that's our retirement. We can't touch that.
1: But that's off the table.
0: Yeah.
1: So
0: 275 right now, and our current property is valued. We don't really know because we just built this, but I would say probably 1.5.
1: How much do you guys make? What do you take home every month?
0: Well,
1: because that's really what this is all riding on. Because I can tell you right now. If you tell me, hey, I'm looking to do a house for $1.2 million, and I just plug this in the Ramsey Solutions mortgage calculator, if you put the $500,000 cash down on a 15-year fixed at, I'll put in 5.6 for now. Mm-hmm. I don't have it on my screen what the current rates are, but that's going to put the payment around $7,000 a month. So as long as this is no more than 25%, you're on the right track unless you say something crazy in the next few minutes.
2: Yeah. Well, what is your average take home pay?
0: We own a business and we, I would say about, it changes year to year, but I'd say about 250.
1: Okay.
2: Is there annual income?
0: Yeah.
2: Okay. Got it.
1: Cause I need you to be taken home.
2: That puts you at, my guess is you're probably taking home around 12 to 14 a month.
0: Well, we pay ourselves once a year because it's a seasonal business.
1: Uh-huh.
2: So what do you pay yourselves? 250K? We're just trying to find out your after-tax monthly income to figure out if this mortgage is going to make sense. Because I'm not...
0: For sure.
2: If you... You know, I understand wanting to pay cash. It's not a sin if you go back to baby step six for a season with the intentionality of we're going to pay this off pretty aggressively.
0: Quickly.
2: To get back to baby step seven.
0: Like our plan would be 5 years.
1: Well, if you say, hey, we pay ourselves $250,000 cash in our pocket and we split it over 12 months, so it's around $21,000 a month.
0: Yeah.
1: It's getting you close. It's getting you close, but that mortgage is still creeping up, right?
0: But then what would you guys say if our house, you know, our house would rent for about $4,500 a month and the apartment for about $2,500.
1: $4,500 and $2,500?
2: So you can rent out both separately.
0: Both separately, yes.
1: You're right. Then I think that gets you there because that's now considered income.
2: Now, there's still some, you know, variables with that. So you don't want to count it 100% because you've got vacancies, maintenance, repairs.
1: That's a good point.
2: You know, tenant issues, all of that is going to play a part.
1: Yeah.
2: But I feel like you guys are thinking about this pretty clearly. The only concern is you'd have the majority of your net worth would be in real estate. So that's the only thing to think about if you have, you know, $450K in retirement. But I think long term, you guys are 36. So over time, your retirement is going to surpass your home. And the other thing to think about is this the same property? If you were to sell one day, could you sell them separately? Is the land big enough?
0: Yeah.
2: Okay, great.
0: Oh, yeah.
1: Okay, so
0: we definitely could. And
1: yeah. Go ahead.
0: Oh, no, I was just saying, like, that's definitely been a huge... And there's more land that we could... I mean, if we wanted to divide off some, we could just sell it as property, too.
2: You could, like, parcel it out and just sell pieces of it. Okay.
1: So if you tell me, if I hear these numbers right, which I think I did, one rental is $4,500, the other one is $2,500?
0: Yeah.
1: So that's another $84,000 a year, and that gets you there.
0: Comparable.
1: If you keep that and it's consistent, that gets you to just about $2,800 or $28,000 a month, which is right where you'd want to be for this mortgage. But what George said is very critical. Usually, we would not tell somebody, it's the same as somebody said, I can buy a house, but as long as I have somebody living in the rooms, right, to make the mortgage. For you guys, that's the critical part on this. That $84,000 is really dependent on, is this person going to be dependable month after month,
2: year
1: after
2: year? And will this business income be dependable? You got to think about that, too. But you got a green light from us if you check all those boxes. Congratulations.

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0: Our Ramsey Show scripture and quote of the day is Proverbs 22, 26 through 27. It says, "Do not be one who shakes hands in pledge or puts up security for debts. If you have nothing with which to pay, why should your bed be taken from under you?"
1: Shots fired.
0: Shots fired for sure. Doug Larson said, "People are living longer than ever before, a phenomenon undoubtedly made necessary by the 30-year mortgage."
1: That's hilarious.
0: Dang, 30 years, though. That's a short lifespan, Doug.
1: Come on, Doug.
0: Come on, Doug.
1: I mean, he lived a good long life there, based on the timeline.
0: Yeah, that's for sure. We got Damon in Arkansas. Damon, how can we help today?
2: Yes, hello. Thank you for taking my call. I recently got done paying off my student loans. I didn't graduate. I didn't know what I wanted to do with my life. But I'm at a point now where I'm the sole provider for me, my wife, and our four kids. We have two children who have been diagnosed with autism that'll she has to stay at home with them. So again, I'm the sole provider, but I have a car note for $15,000. Then I have my mortgage for I have $150,000 left on there. Should I go back to school? Should I?
1: What are you doing now?
2: More debt to, I work in a factory.
1: What do you make?
2: $17 an hour.
1: Okay, so that's about $35,000 a year. Is that full time, 40 hours a week?
2: Yes.
1: And what did you go to school for originally that you didn't finish?
2: I was a physics major.
1: Okay. So what would you go back to school for today if you were to choose a different career path?
2: Still don't know. I see a lot of the people in this factory have degrees that I would have not even got considered would have gotten them their positions, but it almost feels like I just need a degree in anything.
1: Well, I don't want you to get a degree for the sake of getting a degree, and then you're back where you are going, okay, now what? Nobody handed me a job all of a sudden. So I want you to have some aim and purpose with this, and we can help with that. We'll send you our friend Ken Coleman's book, Find the Work You're Wired to Do. It has the Get Clear Career Assessment inside, and I think it'll help point you in the right direction. But in the meantime, I mean, $17 an hour, you can make doing just about anything. And if you're handy and you can go into the trades, there's a lot of money to be made there. You could triple your income within a couple of years.
0: Yeah, because that does bring up the bigger question, which is whether you went in trades, whether you needed certificates, whether you needed a degree. What would be the plan in your mind to pay for this? Because George and I definitely don't want you to go further into debt for education. We value education. We just don't want you to go into debt for it. So what do you think a plan could look like?
2: I would like to not have any debt at all at some point with having my car paid off and getting my mortgage paid off. Mm-hmm. Ultimately, I want to have no debt.
1: How are you getting by right now? I'm curious, Damon. You're making $35,000 a year. You got the car payment, you got the mortgage, you got four kids, stay-at-home spouse.
0: Oh, yeah.
1: How have you been surviving?
2: It is a struggle every month, man. Every month, we have a nothing on paper budget, but essentially we just have our bills that we have to pay, and then whatever is left over, you know, is our food, our gas. I make not enough to have anything left over at the end of the month.
1: But you're able to cover all the bills, just nothing more. You're not going into debt to cover any bills.
2: Yes.
1: Wow, that's impressive. I just want to applaud you for making all this work, even without a budget, which I encourage you to make one, and I'm going to hook you up with every dollar, which will give you that plan, as well as the Get Clear Career Assessment.
0: Now, how were you able to pay off the student loans on this?
2: I had a different job. I was getting different hours, and we moved to this town where I'm at now, and I lost that job, and now this is we had some residual income left over that we decided, like, okay, you know, I may be able to go back to college and get a better income. Let's just toss it towards these what's left of my student loans.
0: Understood.
2: I've been paying on them for a decade.
0: What were you making before, and what type of work were you doing?
2: I was in a tipped position, so it's tough to say. I made $55,000 in 2025. Yes, 2024, excuse me. And I was a cage cashier. I paid people jackpots. Usually people are pretty happy to see me.
0: Okay. Well, the good news is you've seen a hiring potential. Like, you've seen, okay, I know I can go out in the world and make $55,000. I would just apply that. Honestly, if I were you, I might just get curious and start looking online and just start applying for things. You can do that for free, right? And start, Ken Coleman would say to use your proximity and see who you know, ask around, ask your friends. I'd make a list. My goal tonight would be I'd make a list of 10 to 15 people that I could reach out to and say, you know, what are you doing? Have you heard anything? Is there anybody hiring in what you're doing? And just start making some phone calls and start trying to make some connections and just see what's going on in your group, in your friend group, in your church group. Are people working places where they need employees? And that would be a great way just to get started, just to see what can I pull from? And who knows, you could end up landing something where you're making a little bit more, and that could lead to the next step while you're figuring out the work that you're actually to do. Very, very good question.
1: Hang on, we'll send you an assessment and every dollar, Damon.
0: All right, let's go to Caleb, who's in Fort Bragg, North Carolina. Hey, Caleb, how can George and I help real quick?
3: Hi, how you guys doing?
0: We're doing good. We're right up against the clock. How can we help you?
3: So I am currently on baby step two, but I'm going to be out of baby step two in about 2.5 months. When I get out of it, I did some budgeting. I realized I'm going to have about $2,700 every single month just for free.
0: Nice.
3: And my expenses are going to be, like, my six-month emergency fund is literally going to be less than baby step one. And so I do need to buy a car, and I'm looking to buy a car, and obviously my emergency fund's going to change when I have to buy insurance. So my question is, one, should I buy a brand new car or a piece of crap? And then two, how much should my emergency fund be since my expenses are so low?
0: A very good question. First one is, I love that you're going to free up that much margin. What is so urgent that you need a new car right away? Because if I could hold off on the new car and save the emergency fund first, I would do the emergency fund first. And you want to build your emergency fund based on your current or very quickly foreseeable monthly expenses. It's a bare bones budget. So this is if I took out all the bells and whistles of my budget that aren't necessity, and I said, okay, it's rent, it's transportation, it's insurances, it's daycare, all those things that if you hit an emergency situation, maybe you lost your job, maybe there is a diagnosis, obviously there'd be certain niceties you'd probably cut away and you'd keep things down to bare bones. So 3 to 6 months is what I'd aim from. If you know you need a car, I'd save up the 3 months, do the car, and then come back and do the 6 months. But if the car is really just something that's a nice to have, George, I would go ham on the 6 months since it's just you, and then I would start to save up for the car that you want.
1: And I would not go, hey, it's either going to be the worst car I've ever seen or the nicest car I've ever seen. Get something reasonable. What is your income?
3: My income right now is about $4,500 a year.
1: $45,000?
3: $45,000.
1: Okay. I was like, goodness gracious, man. What are they paying you over there? Okay. So $45,000 a year, you're single?
3: Yes.
1: Is this the only thing with wheels and motors in your life? Is this one car?
3: Yeah, I don't have a car currently.
1: Okay, cool. So you want no more than $20,000. And for a guy your age, I think $20,000 is even the upper limit. I might shoot for something more like in the 15 range that'll just get you from A to B. It's decent. It's used. Do not go buy a new car. Don't go to the dealership because they're going to try to get you into a giant payment and go, man, you can get the brand new one for just a little bit more. What kind of payment are you looking for? You're paying cash. You're buying used. And I like the idea of a $10,000 emergency fund for sure.
0: Yeah, absolutely. Absolutely. Well, George, it's been fun, but it's also over.
1: Oh,
0: I'm sorry. Hey, remember, there's ultimately only one way to financial peace, and that is to walk daily with the Prince of Peace, Christ Jesus.

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1: Good afternoon and welcome to the Finally Friday edition of Your News Now on WHBY. I'm Jonathan Krause. Coming up over the next couple of hours, I'll have the latest in news. Alex Thomas is in with sports today. A somewhat surprising move by the Green Bay Packers today, as they've decided that their new draft pick rookie is going to be the kicker heading into the 2026 season. He'll have the latest on that. Also, huge series for the Brewers coming up at American Family Field starting tonight. We'll have a preview. We'll check in with First Alert meteorologist David Ernst. Yep, not much sun here for the rest of today. Possibility of some rain tomorrow, but things should clear up a bit for Mom on Mother's Day. I'll give you my two cents as well, and Kathy Trebetusky from the Fox Cities Convention and Visitors Bureau will be in for Ladies and Gentlemen the weekend.
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4: I'm Jennifer Kuiper. The State Department says it's closely tracking the hantavirus outbreak on a Dutch cruise ship and maintaining close contact with the cruise ship staff, Americans on board, and U.S. and international health authorities. The ship is expected to reach the Canary Islands territory in the early hours of Sunday morning. Health officials say health officials in several states in the U.S. are monitoring former passengers from that cruise ship where three died. CBS's Allison Keyes.
5: CBS News has confirmed 9 hantavirus cases, including 3 suspected cases connected to the outbreak on the cruise ship. Infectious disease expert Dr. William Schaffner says he doesn't expect many new cases.
6: This is still a very confined problem with a modest amount of spread.
5: The World Health Organization says the risk from the virus remains absolutely low, adding that this is not a new COVID. Allison Keyes, CBS News.
4: A CDC source tells CBS News that the CDC Emergency Operations Center has been activated in connection with the hantavirus situation. A 3-day ceasefire is about to go into effect between Russia and Ukraine, CBS's Linda Kenyon.
7: President Trump made the announcement on social media, saying the ceasefire, May 9th, 10th, and 11th, will include a suspension of all kinetic activity and a prisoner swap of 1,000 prisoners from each country. The president posted, quote, "This request was made directly by me, and I very much appreciate its agreement by President Vladimir Putin and President Volodymyr Zelensky."
4: Virginia's Supreme Court has overturned a voter-approved congressional redistricting map. CBS's Katrina Kaufman.
8: They say that essentially the way that this was pushed through violated the state's constitution. So that is why we are now seeing this map overturned, or these maps overturned. But it is a significant win for Republicans.
4: The company that owns the software Canvas that manages grades in more than hundreds of colleges and universities in North America says the platform is back up after being down for hours, affecting homework and finals. Cybersecurity expert Steve Cobb.
9: Attackers are going to victimize these systems because there's so much data possible. And right, what they're looking to do is beat their ROI, their mission, which is to financially harm people to get some kind of money or payment out of it.
4: The hacking group Shiny Hunters claimed responsibility for the breach and demanded a ransom. San Luis Obispo Sheriff Ian Parkinson says in the search of a home for Cal Poly freshman student Kristen Smart, who disappeared in 1996, they think there's evidence to support human remains were there, but they can't say whether they're Smart's.
10: I vowed to them again that we would not give up the search for Kristen's remains, and it was my goal to bring Kristen home.
4: This is CBS News.
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1: 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With your news now on WHBY, I'm Jonathan Krause. Appleton police address an incident captured on video showing officers using force on suspects. The video, which has been shared hundreds of times on social media, shows officers breaking up a fight between a woman identified as Talon Pack and another woman in the 400 block of West College Avenue last Sunday morning. At one point, an officer punches Pack in the head as the other officers work to take her into custody. In a statement released today, APD says it has reviewed the incident and determined that the officers, quote, acted within the scope of their training, department policy, and state law. You can find the video and the full statement on our website, WHBY.com. A hack of the largest learning management system in the country leads to concern among students and staff at schools throughout the area. A ransomware group called Shiny Hunters got into the Canvas system on Thursday, leading to a shutdown of the site. All schools in the Universities of Wisconsin system and a number of public school districts, including Oshkosh and Green Bay, use Canvas for student tracking and assignments. UW Oshkosh student Ellie Clements worries about the info the hackers access.
12: You never know, like, what they've gone into, what can be leaked, and sorts of all problems that could happen.
1: As of this afternoon, Canvas is back up and operating. Another suspect in the alleged starvation of an Oneida teenager reaches a plea deal with prosecutors. Kayla Stemler is convicted in Outagamie County Court on two counts of chronic neglect of a child and one count of false imprisonment. Stemler is one of four people that were living with the 14-year-old girl who weighed just 35 pounds when rescued in August of last year. She faces up to 41 years in prison when sentenced on August 24th. The girl's stepmother, Melissa Goodman, reached a similar plea deal earlier this week. Omro residents are preparing for more impacts related to work along State Highway 21. Starting next week, 21 will be reduced to one lane on the bridge over the Fox River, with westbound traffic having access to the bridge and eastbound traffic being detoured. The DOT has shortened the detour length from 39 days to 20, which Matthew O'Boyle of Omro says is good news.
14: Any kind of compromise that we can make, I mean, I understand the work needs to be done, and I'm all for whatever their plan is. I'm just trying to see if there's a way that we can all work together that makes us all happy while this project goes on through the whole summer.
1: Crews are making various improvements along Highway 21 between Omro and Oshkosh this summer, including installing roundabouts at three intersections. Work is expected to wrap up by the end of August. Vandals are repeatedly causing damage at a village of Harrison Park. Officials say the restrooms at Darboy Park have been vandalized multiple times since opening this spring. If the damage continues, the restrooms will be closed permanently. Harrison officials are asking anyone that sees suspicious activity in the park to contact law enforcement. Oakfield Middle and High School are evacuated due to a strange odor. There was a report of the smell of smoke in the building around 9:40 this morning. Students and staff were evacuated as a precaution and then were sent home for the day around noon. The cause of the odor has not been released. Employers that go above and beyond for veterans are being sought by the Wisconsin Department of Workforce Development. Reporter Sean Maloney tells us more.
15: During National Military Appreciation Month, DWD is inviting businesses to apply for its Vets Ready Employer Initiative. The designation recognizes employers that prioritize hiring and retaining veterans, build strong support systems, and stay connected to the veteran community. Applications are open now through July 31st, with winners to be announced on Veterans Day in November. Employers can earn gold or silver status across small, medium, and large business categories. Last year, a record 25 Wisconsin employers received the Vets Ready designation. Sean Maloney, Wisconsin Radio Network.
1: Fire destroys a storage shed in Fond du Lac County. Crews were called to the pole barn along County Highway Triple H in the town of Calumet around 9:30 this morning after a passerby saw flames coming from the building. The fire appeared to start in a boat stored in the shed. No one was hurt. The cause of the fire is under investigation. And the show will go on during the upcoming renovations and expansion of the Grand in Oshkosh, just in a different location. The Opera House Theater reaches an agreement with UW Oshkosh to host shows starting this summer while the Grand is closed for construction work. Those performances will be held at the Theater Arts Center on campus. The $16 million Opera House renovation project is expected to take 12 to 16 months to complete. Coming up at 4:32, law enforcement estimates the cost of supervising the Oshkosh pub crawl. WHBY News Time is 4:08.
13: Now, here's your First Alert weather on WHBY.
16: Warmer air has arrived today, and our temperatures are expected to climb into the upper 60s by later on today. Overnight tonight, temperatures remain in the 40s. We could see a few stray showers, but it shouldn't amount to a whole lot, if anything. Chances are most of us will be remaining dry. The weekend, we'll see a few scattered showers, but otherwise dry conditions. From the WBAY First Alert Weather Center, I'm meteorologist Emily Mers.
1: Live weather chat with First Alert meteorologist David Ernst is coming up in an hour and a half here on Your News Now. Taking a look at current conditions, increasing cloudiness across the area this afternoon. We have 65 in Oshkosh, 66 in Green Bay, 67 in Appleton at the Myron Construction Studio of WHBY. Taking a look at Hurling Clark Law Firm traffic, and we have a couple of things to pass along. One of those is a disabled vehicle along southbound I-41. It's about a mile past the Highway G overpass between Nina and Oshkosh. Looks like it's not affecting traffic at this time. And then we also have the ramp from northbound I-41 to Highway 2932 in Howard, right shoulder block there because of a disabled vehicle, not affecting traffic. As for travel times, I-41 southbound, Vanderbrook Road to Highway 10 is 11 minutes. That's a minute slower than usual there. I-41 northbound, Black Wolf Ave to Breezewood Lane is 15 minutes. That's right on time. And I-41 southbound, Lineville to 172 is 6 minutes. No delays. Traffic is brought to you by Hurling Clark Law Firm.
17: I'm Dan Loney with Your Now. Wall Street was in the green today, aided by a better-than-expected jobs report. The Dow Industrials up 12 points, ending the day at 49,609. NASDAQ added 441 points. The S&P 500 picked up 62. Both the NASDAQ and the S&P 500 posted record closes once again, with the NASDAQ above 26,000 for the first time ever. Various reports say that Apple and Intel have reached a preliminary chip-making agreement. Intel will be making chips for a variety of Apple devices, although exactly which ones we don't know yet. Talks between the two companies have been ongoing for a year. Next year, the NCAA men's and women's basketball tournaments will expand to 76 teams. The move will add four more games to each tournament, with CBS and ESPN paying an additional $50 million a year to their current deals. And this will also see the NCAA distribute an additional $131 million in new revenue to participating schools. That's Your Money Now.
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3: Alex Thomas is in for a check on sports, filling in for Zach Morris here this afternoon. And let's start with the big news out of Packers camp today.
4: Yes, just when you think it was going to be a dull day, a Friday, not much to talk about with the Green Bay Packers, well, do they have something else for you. Earlier this morning, pretty much every NFL pundit and the Green Bay Packers, they made it official just a little bit ago. Brandon McManus, the kicker that has been kicking for the Packers for the last year and a half or so, he has been relieved of his duties, released as a Green Bay Packer. If you remember McManus, he missed 3 field goals against the Chicago Bears in the wild card round. That's not what cost them the game against Chicago, but it's not what helped them necessarily win the game either, because they lost. They lost 9 points because of Brandon McManus's failure. So, and the writing was on the wall with this. The Packers drafting Florida rookie kicker Trace Mack. So, Brandon McManus, his days in Green Bay are over.
3: As they like to say on social media, you have one job.
4: Yes, you do. Yes,
3: and that's to make kicks.
4: Yeah, and he made a lot of kicks his first half. Well, he made a lot of kicks in the 2024 season for the Packers, but in 2025 and then early in the playoffs in 26, it was an absolute nightmare disaster for Brandon McManus in that Chicago game, and he really wasn't good at all in the 25 season as well. So it's a smart decision for Green Bay. However, a very interesting decision, because Brandon McManus, once he made the roster post-March, he got a $1 million bonus.
3: Yep.
4: So the Packers, they pay him $1 million bonus. My guess is this was a, hey, you drafted my potential replacement, I don't want to be here anymore. I have a feeling this was a amicable split, if you will.
3: A mutual decision.
4: Yeah, a mutual decision. Yes, that's correct.
3: Okay, switching gears here, people can start planning their lives next week because the NFL schedule is coming out. What is the day we're going to find out where everybody plays?
4: We will be finding out officially on Thursday, May 14th, so 6 days from now. The official schedule release drop will be at 7 o'clock, but like this normally goes, the schedule will already be out by the mid-afternoon from pretty much every pundit in the NFL. And the nice part, too, throughout the beginning of the week, we'll be finding out the international games. So
3: yes,
4: the biggest one that is of note for the Green Bay Packers is whether they will be potentially playing in Paris, France, when the New Orleans Saints go to Paris. Green Bay is one of those teams that is a possible opponent for Green Bay, so we'll see if they end up playing overseas this year. They did not play overseas in 25. If you remember, in 24, they started their season in Brazil. It's very possible that Green Bay has to make the pilgrimage outside of the United States of America, and they're playing somewhere in foreign territory.
3: I'm still bitter they weren't given the Ireland game last
4: year
3: against the Steelers, because Ben and I were going to do our shows from Ireland.
4: Great. That would have been great.
3: Yeah, mine would have been from the Guinness Brewery.
4: Yes, yes.
3: It was probably from the Jameson Distillery. Right there at the game site.
4: And you know what? I would have loved to have tagged along with you. I've never been to Ireland. I've heard it's nothing but incredible. I hope that if there's one country that deserves Green Bay Packers football, it's probably Ireland, just for the beer consumption alone.
3: Or Germany.
4: That's true.
3: One other NFL note. There was a lot. You'll recall before the Super Bowl, there were rumors running wild that Paul Allen's heirs were going to sell the Seattle Seahawks.
4: Mm-hmm.
3: They denied that. Then the Seahawks win the Super Bowl, and like a week later, they're actually for sale.
4: Yeah.
3: So, yeah. But you'll note, no one has jumped up to buy them yet. And according to sources, very soft interest from buyers.
4: Yeah.
3: Are you surprised by that? Because let's take a look at NFL franchise values. Whoop! They're going way up.
4: Skyrocketing, yes. I wonder if that's a potential indicator that owners or potential owners of the Seahawks, maybe the market is flatlining a little bit, if you will, and especially right now with the price alone to potentially buy the Seattle Seahawks, you're talking between $9 and $10 billion. Obviously, that is a lot of money, and for these mega billionaires that have ample funds to buy this, it's obviously an investment. And when you're the owner, you can say this. Obviously, you want your team to win. You would be buying the reigning Super Bowl champion Seattle Seahawks, which would be awesome.
3: Buy high, sell low. You're buying, oh, wait a minute.
4: Exactly. You want to buy low, sell high, which is not going to happen. I just can't see where the Seattle Seahawks, they're valued at between $9 and $11 billion right now.
3: Yes.
4: I just can't imagine in 10 years that is going to get up to $20 billion for that instance. I'm just wondering if maybe that market is... plateauing, if you will.
3: Do they own their stadium? You know, like the Cowboys, mm-hmm. they own Jerry World. The Packers don't own Lambeau.
4: They
3: so you
4: do
3: don't
4: not.
3: Get that as part of the package.
4: Correct.
3: If you were to somehow buy
4: yep.
3: the Green Bay Packers.
4: That's a good question, a question I do not know the answer to about, because they play at Lumen Field. So I'll have to do some investigative reporting there. That could be a hiccup, too, that potentially is slowing things down as well. Or it's just the cost alone is quite yep. abundant.
3: By the way, you have to put down 30%. So you have to have $3.3 billion just laying around in cash.
4: Okay.
3: To hand over to the NFL.
4: Well, Jonathan, I'm going to take my hand up. I am out of the race, so I will not
3: become
4: the owner.
3: Let's start pooling our money.
4: Yeah, it's going to take a long, long, long time. Yeah.
3: When Alex comes back, we're going to preview what could either be a triumphant or a disastrous series for the Milwaukee Brewers this weekend.
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9: Yeah, so there's no movement as far as Iran is concerned. 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
3: Couple of things. How are they not going to be breaking down second by second today's congressional hearings and the release of new quote-unquote UFO footage from Congress today? That's got to be the full 3 hours of that show, doesn't it? We're getting the proof now, baby. All right. Also, congratulations to Steve of Nina. He's the qualifier here on Your News Now for the Tale of Two Tailgates contest. I'll be drawing for the two Brewers home game tickets coming up in the 5:30 half hour here on the show. One thing you may want to check out, former Packers quarterback Malik Willis, who of course signed with the Miami Dolphins and could be their starting QB for the season. Well, earlier today, he was brought out to throw out the first pitch at the Miami Marlins baseball game. And he, as we like to say, hit the bull. If you're familiar with the movie Bull Durham, and Nuke LaLoosh being told to nail the mascot behind home plate to put a little fear in the batters. That's what Malik Willis did today. And remember, this is a guy who throws for a living. Throws it all the way to the backstop. All right, so good luck with that. All right, let's wrap up this half hour here, hearing from CBS. And they brought in the head of UFC fighting, and he is going to be putting on a show at the White House coming up next month.
21: It's going to be a wild month for the UFC. You're looking at the title belt for the White House event next month, and we'll talk about that in the future. But tomorrow night, there's not one, but two titles on the line. In the main event, undefeated champ Khamzat Chimaev will defend his middleweight belt against former champion Sean Strickland. And who better to break down the UFC than UFC president and CEO Dana White? Hey, Dana, what's up, man? How you doing? All right, good morning. So,
22: is this your excited face? Look at you. Look at you.
21: So, these two fighters, they have made it clear that they do not like each other.
23: Yeah.
21: Khamzat even kicked Strickland at the weigh-in, I believe it was. What is it about this matchup, and what's the beef?
23: They used to train together, so who knows where it really all stems from. They started training together, and sometimes this happens. Now, you know, it's been a long time since I've had a fight with this much heat on it and this much dislike, I guess we'll call it. But when they happen, they're fun. They're
22: like
23: fun
22: it.
23: When they happen.
21: You like it. When he's there on stage, there's a sinister smile on his face. He wants to break it up, but not really.
23: If we had one less guy there on stage yesterday, it could have been bad. The problem with when all that stuff goes on is, we are run by the Nevada State Athletic Commission, the New Jersey State Athletic Commission, the New York State, and they don't like that stuff as much as the fans.
0: Well, because there's so much security now. Extra 100%. Security for this fight.
23: Oh, yeah. And Saturday there will be a ton of security there. Yeah.
22: But Khamzat is undefeated, but people are saying don't count out Sean Strickland. Who are you think? Who are you? How do you think this is going to end?
23: That is very true. I think that Sean is. He looked incredible in his last fight, and you know, he's definitely being underestimated. The key to this fight is the wrestling. Khamzat Chimaev is an absolute beast of a wrestler, and I think his average takedown time is 6 seconds. He can get you on the ground in 6 seconds.
0: Look at him.
23: And he's got good hands too,
1: and he can let them hands fly. Listen, the UFC is a global sport, but the co-main event, there's an opportunity for first time champ out of Japan.
23: Yeah. Yes, and he's very good. He's a very talented kid. So it's been a while since we've done a fight in Japan, too. Wow. There's not a lot of talent coming out of Japan like there was back in the late 90s, early 2000s.
0: What is that?
23: I don't know. I don't know the answer to that question. But, you know, if this kid wins and becomes, you know, world champ, we could go do a fight in Japan again, which is a lot of fun. The fans over there are incredible. Mm-hmm. And, you know, these guys were selling out the Superdome over there when fights were happening.
1: Now, what about this White House 250 event? We hear about it. Are you guys close to building out the infrastructure?
22: Are you ready?
1: Are you ready to rock and roll? How do you feel about the card? What's going on?
23: Yeah, we're down to crunch time here. We're about a month away. So the lighting grid that we're calling the Claw starts to go up next week. So when we started to do the renderings for the White House, if you think about the typical UFC or boxing event, you have that lighting grid. I said, no, that's not going to work. I don't want to see one light. All I want to see when the fight is happening in the background is the White House. So my head of production, Craig Borsari, found this thing in Belgium that they built called the Claw. And it basically looks sort of like a spaceship that will go over the top
1: sit
23: of
1: over
23: it.
1: Over the top of it.
22: How will the tickets work for that? How does that work?
23: Tickets?
22: Yeah, how do tickets
23: work? Well, the president has 1,000 tickets. I have 200 tickets, and Ari Emanuel has 200 tickets, and the rest are all going to the different branches of the military.
22: Oh, nice.
23: So there'll be 4,000 people on the South Lawn watching the fight, and then right across the street is the Ellipse, this massive park. There'll be 85,000 people there.
22: How much are the tickets?
23: Tickets are free.
22: Free for the military?
23: Yeah,
22: that's nice.
23: It's on federal land, so the taxpayers aren't paying anything. We're flipping the bill for this whole fight. I can't sell a hot dog, a T-shirt, or a ticket. Nothing can be sold on federal land.
22: Dana, I know you were at the White House Correspondents' Dinner when the incident happened. I didn't see you hiding under the tables. Were you afraid?
23: No, I wasn't afraid. It was actually a very crazy, unique experience to be able to experience something like that and have nobody get hurt.
22: Yeah,
23: was pretty incredible. But you know, we're sitting there. We're having dinner, and all of a sudden, all I heard was glass breaking and tables getting flipped over. I turn around, there had to be 50 guys with their guns out running through. We don't know what's going on. Is there a shooter in there? Is there a bomb? They got the president.
0: But I saw you. I was crouching down, and I saw you were just sitting around looking.
22: It's like Dana said, what can I do here?
1: That's for sure. Dana White, thank you. We appreciate you, man. Now you can watch tomorrow's double championship fight event, UFC 328 at 9 p.m. Eastern, streaming only on Paramount Plus.
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3: 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We'll also check in again with Hurling Clark Law Firm Traffic and weather as well from First Alert. And then Kathy Trepetusky will be in at about 4:50 or so for Ladies and Gentlemen, The Weekend, a breakdown of events all weekend in the area.
5: EBS News Brief. Six U.S. states are monitoring former passengers of a Dutch cruise ship for hantavirus exposure. Some 150 passengers remain on the ship, which is expected to reach the Canary Islands territory in the early hours of Sunday. CBS's Tom Hansen.
6: These people who are on this ship may still not know that they are infected. That is the huge concern.
5: A three-day ceasefire goes into effect tomorrow between Russia and Ukraine. CBS's Linda Kenyon.
7: Posting on social media, the president said, quote, "This request was made directly by me." He added, "Hopefully it is the beginning of the end of a very long, deadly, hard-fought war."
5: A win for Republicans as the Virginia Supreme Court rejects Democrats' redrawn U.S. House maps approved by voters. Loyola Law School professor Lori Levinson.
8: The referendum would have taken them to 10-1. Yet the state Supreme Court said that the timing

0: College Avenue last Sunday morning. At one point, an officer punches Pack in the head as the other officers work to take her into custody. In a statement, APD says it reviewed the incident and determined that the officers, quote, acted within the scope of their training, department policy, and state law. You can find the full video and statement on our website, WHBY.com. Fire departments from several communities are on the scene of a reported explosion in North Fond du Lac. Crews were initially called to the 600 block of Illinois Street just after noon today to find a detached garage engulfed in flames. Fire had spread to four other garages, two houses, and two vehicles as well. No one was hurt. The explosions were likely caused by propane gas tanks. The Oshkosh Police Department estimates keeping order at this year's spring pub crawl cost an additional $45,000 in resources. That includes overtime for OPD officers, UW-Oshkosh police officers, Winnebago County Sheriff's Office deputies, and State Patrol troopers that had to deal with 65 calls for service that night. In one incident, a 23-year-old Amro man allegedly shot a 17-year-old Oshkosh boy during a fight in the John Street area. Pub Crawl is not sponsored by UWO and does not apply for a special event permit from the city. City Manager Rebecca Grill says they're taking a hard look at how to get things under control.
1: There was some desire for us to have more discussion about the pub crawl and certain things that happen, and looking at if there's some possibilities of doing things differently, changing policies or ordinances. So the chief and our community partners are going to get together. We don't have anything ready today, but we're working on it and looking at some different options.
0: Pub crawl started as a day when bars along Main Street in Oshkosh offered special deals. It's grown to include more house parties near the UWO campus, where most of the police-involved incidents have taken place. Another suspect in the alleged starvation of an Oneida teenager reaches a plea deal with prosecutors. Kayla Stemler is convicted in Outagamie County Court on two counts of chronic neglect of a child and one count of false imprisonment. Stemler is one of four people that were living with the 14-year-old girl, who weighed just 35 pounds when rescued in August of last year. She faces up to 41 years in prison when sentenced on August 24th. The girl's stepmother, Melissa Goodman, reached a similar plea deal earlier this week. One of State Senator Andre Jacques' aides is throwing his hat in the ring to succeed his boss. Nick Crevillion announces his intention to seek the Republican nomination for the 1st Senate District this fall. Crevillion, who lives in New Franken, worked in Jacques' office for 5 years. He joins Jacob Vandenplas of Sturgeon Bay, Calumet County Republican Party Chairperson Barbara Bittner, and Kel Bales of Kimberly in the GOP race. Former Brown County Republican Party Chairman Mark Becker has announced a run as an independent in that district. There are no declared Democratic candidates yet. Jacques announced last month he would not seek re-election. Access to State Highway 21 in Amro will be limited starting next week. 21 will be reduced to one lane on the bridge over the Fox River, with westbound traffic having access to the bridge and eastbound traffic being detoured for 3 weeks. While some residents wanted temporary traffic lights in the area, DOT project manager Bill Bertrand said that would have actually caused more delays.
2: While temporary signals would be feasible, you may be looking at up to about a 10-minute delay for one direction of traffic, waiting for the signals to activate for the other opposite direction.
0: Crews are making various improvements along Highway 21 between Amro and Oshkosh, including installing roundabouts at three intersections. That work is expected to wrap up by the end of August. Oshkosh will promote from within for its new city attorney. Amy Vandenhogen is named to take over the position immediately. Vandenhogen has been an assistant city attorney for 8 years. She replaces Lynn Lawrenson, who retired at the start of the year after 33 years at City Hall. Outagamie County provides new means of access to more than 11,000 public documents. The county has launched a new accessibility platform that makes it easier for users to search, translate, and navigate the documents. It's also easier to use on cell phones and tablets. Assistive technology can even help people decipher handwritten records dating back decades. Another IKEA store is coming to Wisconsin, just not in the Fox Valley. Reporter Robin Colbert tells us where it will be.
3: IKEA is set to open a store on Madison's west side. This will be IKEA's second store in Wisconsin. The other store is in Oak Creek in the southeastern part of the state. Madison's IKEA is expected to open up this fall, complete with its iconic Swedish deli that offers the meatballs, of course, along with hot dogs and cinnamon buns. In Madison, Robin Colbert, Wisconsin Radio Network.
0: She forgot the

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4: Warmer air has arrived today, and our temperatures are expected to climb into the upper 60s by later on today. Overnight tonight, temperatures remain in the 40s. We could see a few stray showers, but it shouldn't amount to a whole lot, if anything. Chances are most of us will be remaining dry. The weekend, we'll see a few scattered showers, but otherwise dry conditions. From the WBAY First Alert Weather Center, I'm meteorologist Emily Mers.
0: Live weather chat with meteorologist David Ernst is coming up in about an hour here on your news now. Taking a look at current conditions, it is cloudy, 66 in Oshkosh, 65 in Green Bay, 66 in Appleton at the Myron Construction Studio of WHBY. 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
0: Turning now to Hurling Clark Law Firm traffic, just a heads up here, slow down along southbound I-41. In the area of the Main Street interchange in Neenah. Apparently, there's a large object reported in the roadway, and that's causing a backup. You'll run into the back end of that just past the Winchester Road interchange. Things will not clear up until you almost get down to the Winneconne Ave interchange. So slow go southbound 41 in the Neenah area here this afternoon. As for travel times, I-41 southbound, Highway 32 to the 441 interchange is 24 minutes. That's 9 minutes slower than usual there due to construction. I-41 northbound from Highway 21 to Highway 10 is 13 minutes. That's right on time. And the 441 loop for you this afternoon, no problems, 12 minutes in both directions. Traffic is brought to you by Hurling Clark Law Firm.
8: I'm Dan Loney with Your Money Now. The U.S. Postal Service reported a net loss of $1.95 billion in its latest quarter as the financial crisis for the agency continues. Mail volumes continue to decline as it readies another price hike for stamps. A first-class stamp will go to 82 cents from 78 cents on July 12th. USPS also said last month that it would temporarily suspend employer payments for federal pensions to conserve cash. Canvas, an online learning management application, had a cybersecurity incident yesterday, but appears to be back up and running. Canvas works with over 9,000 schools and 275 million users worldwide to manage homework, tests, grades, and more. The hacking group Shiny Hunters claimed responsibility for the hack. The markets were higher across the board today. The Dow Industrial Average up 12 points at 49,609. NASDAQ up 441. The S&P 500 gained 61. The NASDAQ and S&P 500 posting record closes. That's Your Money Now.
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2: Alex Thomas is back with another check on sports. Big series for the Milwaukee Brewers. I said it could be either triumphant or disastrous. Who do they have coming in?
4: Well, it's going to be awesome if they can get a Mother's Day weekend sweep. It is going to be... they had to bring the Yankees to town. The New York Yankees come to American Family Field. I asked this question when I was on with WAPL Sports this morning. When I will ask it to you as well. When I say the New York Yankees, what is the first thing that comes to your mind?
2: The hated New York Yankees. The other thing that comes to mind are the great rivalries and series that the American League East had back when I was a kid.
4: Absolutely.
2: You know, it was huge when the Yankees came to town or the Red Sox or the Orioles, because these were teams that were regularly competing for World Series championships, and the Brewers were trying to force their way in at that time. There were a couple of years the Brewers won over 90 games, and they finished third behind the Yankees and the Red Sox, or the Orioles and the Yankees.
4: Yeah, you sometimes, as a person that was born before the American, before the Brewers switched over to the National League, I forget that the Yankees and the Brewers obviously played each other a lot in the 60s, 70s, well, the 70s and 80s specifically.
2: Yeah, you had the strike year playoff series where the Brewers lost the first two at County Stadium, then won the next two at Yankee Stadium, but lost Game 5.
4: Yeah. There is a rivalry there. You would just not know it right now just because of the separation of the Yankees being in the American League and now the Brewers in the National League. But it's going to be a tough series. The Yankees tied for the best record in baseball with the Cubs and Braves at 26-12. But we do have an unbelievable pitching matchup tonight from American Family Field. Jacob Mizorowski gets the ball for the Milwaukee Brewers, and Max Fried gets the ball for the New York Yankees. That game, 6:40 first pitch, 6:05 pregame. Catch that, as always, right here on WHBY. Should be a great game, a great weekend series. Whenever the Yankees come to town, that's one of those that you circle on the calendar, and you're not going to want to miss any of these games over the weekend.
2: So why don't we let everyone know what the times are here for the rest of the weekend, if you want to call that up real quick.
4: Yes, absolutely. So tonight, like I mentioned, 6:40 first pitch for the Milwaukee Brewers and the New York Yankees. Tomorrow it is a 6:10 first pitch, 5:35 pregame here on HBY. Another good pitching matchup. The Yankees, they've got a boatload of really good pitchers. Cam Schlitter on the mound for the Yankees. He is 5-1 with a 1.52 ERA. Ooh. That's just how good of a year he has had so far. Kyle Harrison, who has been a pleasant surprise for Milwaukee, he'll get the ball on Saturday night as well for the Brewers. And then a day game on Sunday afternoon. Watch out for the pink bats, because it will be Mother's Day, so the pink bats will be out, the pink cleats, pink gloves, pretty much anything attire-wise. You're going to see a lot of pink in the stands and also on the field. That is a 1:10 first pitch, 12:35 pregame for that game on Sunday afternoon. Carlos Rodon will make his season debut for the New York Yankees, and Logan Henderson, he'll get his second start of the season for the Milwaukee Brewers on Sunday afternoon.
2: I saw that they're doing the baseball Ring of Honor or whatever they do there outside of the stadium, and Dave Parker, who I think only played like two seasons for the Brewers, is going to be inducted into that. Now, he's passed away, unfortunately, so he won't be there, but when I was a kid, the Cobra was the man. I mean, if you've ever seen the throw to home plate, I think it was in the 79 All-Star game where he just nails Brian Downing on this throw from deep right field, and Gary Carter blocks the plate. It's just an awesome play. I remember when he was with the Brewers, he used to use a sledgehammer to warm up in the on-deck circle.
4: You can't make that up. I love that
2: so
4: much.
2: The first adult or larger size glove that I had, I had this tiny little one for a while when I played T-ball. And then when I graduated the Little League, the first glove that I had was a Louisville Slugger Dave Parker glove. So I was all about that.
4: So you have Dave Parker. So, he is in your heart always and forever.
2: One final thing here. The NCAA says because they struggled so badly to fill bowl slots last year.
4: Oh, gosh.
2: That 5-7 teams. 5-7 will be a good enough record to qualify you for a bowl game. I shouldn't say postseason play. A bowl game this winter.
4: Yeah, I don't like this. we saw it earlier in the week with the NCAA men's and women's NCAA basketball tournament. Mm-hmm. Now we're seeing it here.
2: You could just do away with the bowls. We're expanding the playoff.
4: Yeah.
2: Honestly, how long are we going to go with the bowl system? Really?
4: The way that is current, I would say in 10
2: ESPN
4: years,
2: is the only thing keeping it alive.
4: That is
2: because
4: correct. Because
2: they
4: TV
2: own
4: thing, yes.
2: most of those bowls.
4: They do. Correct.
2: And it's just programming for them.
4: Yep, correct.
2: And if Poulan Weed Eaters want to pay enough, or the Bacardi folks want to have a game in the Bahamas,
4: or whoever
2: ESPN will put it on TV.
4: I think in 10 years, especially because the playoff the college football playoff, it will go from 12 teams to 24.
2: Well,
4: it's inevitable. That will happen. I don't like 5-7. I mean, how do you make a bowl as a losing team?
2: In Wisconsin high school football.
4: True. That's
2: true. We see teams that are 4-5 make the playoffs all the time.
4: It is high school football, but it is valid. Also, one last thing I do want to note real quick about the Brewers Ring of Honor. CC Sabathia also going
2: as
4: well tonight.
2: That's right.
4: So CC, who was on the team for about, 2.5 months,
2: but,
4: he will be going into the Ring of Honor.
2: But those 2.5 months were just electric. Coming out of the bullpen in the playoffs to save games on 0 days rest. Come on.
4: I truly do believe this. I don't think you can write the history of Brewers baseball without CC Sabathia.
2: No.
4: That's just how much of an impact he had in 2.5 months. Yep. Pretty crazy. So a well-deserved
2: honor. He signed
4: honor.
2: For big money with the Yankees.
4: I mean, it was a win-win that's right. Both teams. He gets to be showered in love this weekend.
2: All right. Alex, I'll have one more check on sports coming up in our next half hour. Stay tuned. After the break, it's Kathy Tripitusky from the Fox Cities Convention and Visitors Bureau for Ladies and Gentlemen, The Weekend.
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12: And that means Kathy Trepetusky from the Five Cities Convention and Visitors Bureau is back for another edition of Ladies and Gentlemen, The Weeknd, a breakdown of all the things going on in the Five Cities over the next couple of days. And you have brought a fun fact of which I was not aware.
13: Well, this is might be a heads up for a lot of people listening. Mother's Day is this Sunday.
12: Oh, no way.
13: Be warned. And if you're looking for a few budget-friendly activities, Mulberry Lane Farm is offering free admission for moms with one paid general admission on both Saturday and Sunday. Hearthstone Historic House Museum is doing the same, so mom gets in free with one paid general admission, and that is for Sunday.
12: Does that other paid admission have to be the actual child?
13: Well, child
12: can
13: or
12: it
13: child,
12: be the husband, the fiance,
13: child-like
12: the boyfriend,
13: person,
12: the baby daddy.
13: Sure, okay. All of the above. All right. Of the above.
12: All right, let's move on to some of the events and an opportunity for people to get out with their dogs.
13: That's
12: well,
13: right.
12: Well, I guess I'm sorry. To get out with their animals.
13: Their animals, sure. So this is the first annual Paws and Pedals Dog Walk. That'll be happening tonight at 6 p.m. This is at the USA Youth Sports Complex, where you can enjoy a relaxing two-mile walk along the Apple Creek Trail and check out all of the apple blossoms. If you don't have a dog, you are still welcome to attend. There is a registration for this. It's required. It starts at 5 p.m., so you got to get out there quick. Mm-hmm. The walk doesn't start until 6, so you have a little time. And it's a $25 admission fee, and that will benefit the Fox Valley Humane Association.
12: All right. Opportunity this weekend to laugh as well.
13: That's right. So we have comedian Jordan Fisher at Skyline Comedy Club tonight and tomorrow night. Jordan is a comedian, writer, and actor. He's been on The Tonight Show with Jimmy Fallon and was a finalist for the TV show Stand Up NBC. He's a regular at the Comedy Cellar and Gotham Comedy Club in New York City, where he resides. Tickets for his show start at $26.
12: So you mentioned apple blossoms along the Apple Creek Trail and another opportunity to take them in this weekend.
13: That's right. So we have the inaugural Apple Blossom Festival happening tomorrow, 9 a.m. to 9 p.m. This is at the USA Youth Sports Complex. Lots of activities. There's a nature walk and yoga, kite festival, kids activities, hot air balloon glow, and live music. There will also be a beer garden and food for purchase, and this is a free community event.
12: Let's move on here for an opportunity to be amazed.
13: Amazed. Ah, Science of Magic, happening at the Building for Kids, Saturday, 9 until 4 p.m. Kids can enjoy live magic shows and learn a few magic tricks. Throughout the day, there will be opportunities to create magic-inspired art in the studio and chemical reaction magic tricks in the lab. No pre-registration is required. 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
12: You always, in the show notes, you abbreviate Building for Kids as BFK.
13: Yes.
12: And I'm like, what's the big effing K? I don't know. Oh, wait. Yeah.
13: And then FCEC for Fox City's Exhibition Center.
12: Oh, okay.
13: You get all the ones going on.
12: That's
13: there,
12: right.
13: So.
12: You're in the business where we have to have acronyms
13: for everything. That's right.
12: Kathy Trepetusky from the FCCVB joining
13: right.
12: us here for L A G T W. Ladies and gentlemen, The Weeknd. And now it is time to get cultured.
13: That's right. We have the Fox Valley Symphony Orchestra Grand Finale happening at the Fox Cities PAC Saturday at 7:30 p.m. It's a powerful performance of Italian composer Giuseppe Verdi's Requiem, featuring the symphony, of course, and there will be guest vocalists as well. Expect a dramatic performance that will give you chills. Admission for this starts at $50.
2: And then a totally different type of music.
13: That's right. And another dog opportunity as well. Oh. So this is Rodello, the Kid, and Company. They will be performing at Fox River House on Sunday from 7 until 10 p.m. They play a crowd-pleasing mix of musical genres. 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
2: Awesome.
13: So there you go.
2: You wanted to get something on people's schedules here, which does not happen this weekend, but a couple days from now, and we're actually promoting the least popular insect in Wisconsin.
13: I think this is just a great name for this event. It's catchy. It's the Mosquitoes and Mojitos at Buboltz Nature Preserve, happening Thursday, May 14th from 6 until 8 p.m. Enjoy the patio while sampling mojitos. There will also be insect-themed bingo. Tickets are $25, and you must be 21 or over to attend.
2: It's a little early for mosquitoes, but do you think they'll have these citronella candles out?
13: Ooh,
2: to
13: I hope
2: scare
13: they
2: away
13: do.
2: The mosquitoes?
13: I like or... that smell. Do you like that smell?
2: It's okay.
13: It's okay.
2: It's better than wearing off, I
13: guess.
2: That's
13: true, actually. That's very true. Yeah, maybe they will. Maybe they'll have it out. You never know. If we get a couple of warmer days, they might pop out and surprise us.
2: I also noticed nothing going on around the shores of Lake Winnebago with the lake fly hatch this
13: week. Oh, I forget about that. Oh, yeah, those
2: when
13: are...
2: you live anywhere near the lake...
13: Yes, which you do.
2: You do not forget about the lake fly hatch.
13: I live out in the country, so I don't have to worry about the lake flies.
2: Where can people find all of the hopefully bug-free activities going on this weekend in the Fox Cities?
13: Please visit foxcities.org/events.
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2: Coming up in the next half hour of your news now on WHBY, I'll have the latest in news. We also have a new statement and Facebook post from the Appleton Police Department dealing with that allegation of improper use of force involving an officer on College Avenue last weekend. So we'll tell you about that. And we'll also have one more check on sports as well here on your news now.
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17: I'm Jennifer Kuiper. The Dutch cruise ship at the center of the deadly hantavirus outbreak is on its way to Spain's Canary Islands with nearly 150 guests and crew members on board. Raimi Innocencio reports from Tenerife, Spain.
18: Protesters on the largest of Spain's Canary Islands are raising concerns about the upcoming arrival of the MV Hondius, the ship at the center of the hantavirus outbreak.
19: For me, not good.
20: I don't like the idea because in the hospitals we don't have too much beds.
18: These demonstrations come as global health officials work to track down passengers who departed the vessel before guests were put on lockdown.
21: This is a dangerous virus. Only to the person who is really infected.
17: That's World Health Organization spokesperson Christian Lindmeyer. The cruise ship passengers will disembark in groups of five, be put on small boats, taken to the port, and then they will be picked up by planes from their respective countries. The U.S. and U.K. have sent their own planes. The U.S. is awaiting a response from Iran on a memorandum of understanding. CBS's Weijia Zhang explains.
22: The U.S. did give Iran a memorandum of understanding, which is not exactly a peace proposal. It's basically a deal to start working on a deal. So they would have 30 days to negotiate and really fill in the blanks.
17: President Trump says Ukraine and Russia have agreed to observe a three-day truce starting tomorrow and a mutual swap of 1,000 prisoners each. Trump most posts on social media that the short truce would hopefully be the beginning of the end of a very long, deadly, and hard-fought war. CBS's Olivia Rinaldi.
0: Both sides had actually agreed to the ceasefire earlier in the week. Russia proposed it. Ukraine agreed. It was supposed to go into effect last night, their time on Thursday night. And since then, they have both accused each other of violating said ceasefire. The thing that's interesting here is that President Trump says they agreed to it at his request.
17: Also, Ukraine's president has ordered his army not to attack Red Square during Russia's parade tomorrow. A crowd gathered at the Alabama State House as lawmakers approved a plan for new U.S. House primaries if courts allow the state to use different congressional districts in this year's elections. The action came on the same day the Virginia Supreme Court dealt a major setback to Democrats by overturning a redistricting plan that could have helped Democrats win as many as four additional House seats. Republican Virginia Senator Ryan McDougall.
1: Today, the court ruled, and as we have been saying from the beginning, you cannot violate the Constitution in order to change the Constitution. The Supreme Court made that clear.
17: Stocks closed up on Wall Street. This is CBS News.
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2: At 5:03, it is cloudy. Some scattered showers still in the area and 64 degrees. With your news now on WHBY, I'm Jonathan Krause. Appleton police address an incident captured on video showing officers using physical force on suspects. The video, which has been shared hundreds of times on social media, shows officers breaking up a fight between a woman identified as Talon Pack and another woman in the 400 block of West College Avenue last Sunday morning. At one point, an officer punches Pack in the head as the other officers work to take her into custody. In an initial statement, APD said it reviewed the incident and determined that the officers, quote, acted within the scope of their training, department policy, and state law. They have since released body cam and traffic cam footage of that incident onto their Facebook page and issued a new statement. We'll bring that to you here in just a little bit on your news now. Otherwise, you can check out the previous statement and the video posted by the alleged victim on our website, WHBY.com. Fire departments from several communities respond to a reported explosion in North Fond du Lac. Crews were initially called to the 600 block of Illinois Street just after noon today to find a detached garage engulfed in flames. The fire had spread to four other garages, two houses, and two vehicles as well. No one was hurt. The explosions were likely caused by propane gas tanks. The hacking of the largest learning management system in the country leads to stress and anxiety for students and staff at schools across the area. A ransomware group called Shiny Hunters got into the Canvas system on Thursday, leading to a shutdown of the site. All schools in the Universities of Wisconsin system and a number of public school districts, including Oshkosh and Green Bay, use Canvas for student tracking and assignments. UW Oshkosh student Ellie Clements says there was no way to get her work done.
27: I can't finish any of my projects, my exams. This is going to be bad, so I feel like that whole mood just kind of changed.
2: As of today, Canvas is back up and operating. A Kaukauna woman will spend a year in jail for driving drunk with a child in her vehicle. Tara Vanderloop is also sentenced in Marinette County Court to 4 years on probation for fourth offense OWI with a minor passenger. Vanderloop was stopped after running a stop sign along U.S. Highway 141 in Crivitz back in August of 2024. She failed a field sobriety test. A child under the age of 16 was riding in the vehicle at the time. Fire destroys a storage shed in Fond du Lac County. Crews were called to the pole barn along County Highway Triple H in the town of Calumet around 9:30 this morning after a passerby saw flames coming from the building. The fire appeared to start in a boat stored in the shed. No one was hurt. The cause of the fire is under investigation. Amro residents are preparing for more impacts related to the work along State Highway 21. Starting next week, 21 will be reduced to one lane on the bridge over the Fox River, with westbound traffic having access to the bridge and eastbound traffic being detoured. The DOT has shortened the detour length from 39 days to 20, which Matthew O'Boyle of Amro says is good news.
28: Any kind of compromise that we can make, I mean, I understand the work needs to be done, and I'm all for whatever their plan is. I'm just trying to see if there's a way that we can all work together that makes us all happy while this project goes on. through the whole summer.
2: Crews are making various improvements along Highway 21 between Amro and Oshkosh, including installing roundabouts at three intersections. That work is expected to wrap up by the end of August. Vandals are repeatedly causing damage at a village of Harrison Park. Officials say the restrooms at Darboy Park have been vandalized multiple times since opening this spring. If the damage continues, the restrooms will be closed permanently. Harrison officials are asking anyone that sees suspicious activity in the park, contact law enforcement. The largest single donation in the history of UW-Oshkosh will bolster the school's nursing and STEM programs. Alumna Mary Novak Jandry is providing UWO with $10 million to establish a pair of permanent endowments for the school's foundation. The College of Nursing will be renamed in Novak Jandry's honor. And another IKEA store is coming to Wisconsin, but not here in the Fox Valley. Reporter Robin Colbert tells us where it will be located.
4: IKEA is set to open a store on Madison's west side. This will be IKEA's second store in Wisconsin. The other store is in Oak Creek in the southeastern part of the state. Madison's IKEA is expected to open up this fall, complete with its iconic Swedish deli that offers the meatballs, of course, along with hot dogs and cinnamon buns. In Madison, Robin Colbert, Wisconsin Radio Network.
2: Oops, oops, oops. We've got stuff going off here that isn't supposed to be going off right now. WHBY News Time is 5:08, and let's check in now with your First Alert forecast.
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5: Warmer air has arrived today, and our temperatures are expected to climb into the upper 60s by later on today. Overnight tonight, temperatures remain in the 40s. We could see a few stray showers, but it shouldn't amount to a whole lot, if anything. Chances are most of us will be remaining dry. The weekend, we'll see a few scattered showers, but otherwise dry conditions. From the WBAY First Alert Weather Center, I'm meteorologist Emily Mers.
2: Live weather chat with meteorologist David Ernst is coming up in a half hour here on Your News Now. Taking a look at current conditions, we have clouds, still some scattered showers, it appears, on radar at least. And we have a 66 in Oshkosh, 65 in Green Bay, 65 in Appleton at the Myron Construction Studio of WHBY. All right, now we're getting the stuff to play in proper order. Taking a look at Hurling Clark Law Firm at traffic. We continue to have a report of an object in the road along southbound I-41, and this is causing a pretty considerable backup along I-41. You're going to run into the back end of that right before you get to the Winchester Road interchange, and it won't clear up until you get down to almost Winneconne Avenue in Neenah, so be aware of that. Also reported an object in the road along northbound I-41 in nearly the same area. So not sure if stuff fell off a truck in that area and went over the median as well. So be aware, driving through Neenah, junk on the road. Taking a look at current travel times, I-41 southbound, Vanderbrick Road to Highway 10 is 11 minutes. That's a minute slower than usual there. I-41 northbound, Black Wolf Ave to Breezewood Lane is 15 minutes. That's right on time. And I-41 northbound, Shearing Road to Highway 29 is 6 minutes. No delays. Traffic is brought to you by Hurling Clark Law Firm.
6: I'm Dan Loney with Your Money Now. The U.S. Postal Service reported a net loss of $1.95 billion in its latest quarter as the financial crisis for the agency continues. Mail volumes continue to decline as it readies another price hike for stamps. A first-class stamp will go to 82 cents from 78 cents on July 12th. USPS also said last month that it would temporarily suspend employer payments for federal pensions to conserve cash. Canvas, an online learning management application, had a cybersecurity incident yesterday, but appears to be back up and running. Canvas works with over 9,000 schools and 275 million users worldwide to manage homework, tests, grades, and more. The hacking group Shiny Hunters claimed responsibility for the hack. The markets were higher across the board today. The Dow Industrial Average up 12 points at 49,609. NASDAQ up 441. The S&P 500 gained 61. The NASDAQ and S&P 500 posting record closes. That's Your Money Now.
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4: Good afternoon, everyone. We start sports today with the Milwaukee Brewers as they return home to American Family Field after a 5-game road trip against the Washington Nationals and St. Louis Cardinals. The Brewers, they went 3-2 in those 5 games. The Brewers, they now welcome in one of the best teams in baseball as the New York Yankees come to Milwaukee. The Yankees, they are tied with the Atlanta Braves and Chicago Cubs for the best record in Major League Baseball at 26-12. It will be a terrific pitching matchup tonight as the Brewers will have Jacob Mizorowski on the mound, and the Yankees, they will send Max Fried. The Brewers, they are currently 5.5 games back from the Chicago Cubs in the NL Central Division. The Cubs, they've won 9 games in a row. The good news for Milwaukee is that star Jackson Churio returned to the lineup in St. Louis. He went 6-9 in his first 2 games back since returning to the team. Pre-game tonight between the Brewers and Yankees is at 6:05 with first pitch at 6:40 right here on WHBY. We move to the Green Bay Packers as earlier this morning it was reported the Packers will be releasing kicker Brandon McManus as the team's kicker for the past 2 seasons. Green Bay, they drafted kicker Trey Smack from Florida in the 6th round in the 2026 NFL draft. Smack will now become the team's kicker heading into the 2026 season. Also, the full NFL schedule will be unveiled on Thursday, May 14th. Green Bay, they will be the home team for 9 games this season. We will find out early next week if the team will be playing overseas for any of their regular season in 2026. We move to the NBA as the Detroit Pistons took a 2-0 series lead last night with a 10-point victory over the Cleveland Cavaliers. Plus, the reigning NBA champion Oklahoma City Thunder, they took a 2-0 series lead over the Los Angeles Lakers with an 18-point win. Coming up tonight, the New York Knicks, they will take on the Philadelphia 76ers. The Knicks, they hold a 2-0 series lead. And late tonight, the San Antonio Spurs will scruff with the Minnesota Timberwolves. This series is tied at 1 game apiece. Also in the NBA this weekend, the draft lottery is Sunday afternoon at 2 o'clock, and the Milwaukee Bucks will be part of it. The Bucks, they currently have the highest odds of picking at number 10 in the NBA draft with a 65.9% chance and a 19% chance of picking at number 11. We round out sports with the NHL as last night the Carolina Hurricanes, they took a 3-0 series lead with a victory over the Philadelphia Flyers. Coming up tonight in the NHL, it's a doubleheader of action as the Montreal Canadiens square off with the Buffalo Sabres. Buffalo, they currently lead that series 1-0. And the Las Vegas Golden Knights, they will travel to Anaheim and face off with the Ducks. That series is tied at 1 game apiece. That's your look at sports from the Myron Construction Sports Desk. I'm Alex Thomas.
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19: Hi, this is Gordon Deal. Monday on This Morning, America's First News, the latest in the battle of wills over the Strait of Hormuz, plus why the $25 billion price tag for the war with Iran so far may be on the low side. Also, Americans who found less expensive housing in far-flung suburbs are especially getting clobbered by today's high gas prices. Here are examples. And now a cup of coffee could actually make you tired. 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
2: 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I'm Jonathan Krause. So, as you've been hearing in our newscast here this afternoon, that there was an incident that occurred on College Avenue downtown in the Entertainment District last Sunday morning, early Sunday morning, about bar close time, where a large group of people were fighting outside of a bar, and a woman who claims that she suffered a series of injuries as part of that fight while being detained by police, posted video of the incident, apparently shot by someone else who was at the scene, and it appeared to show that an Appleton police officer was punching her in the head during the attempt to break up the fight. So Appleton PD issued a release late yesterday mentioning that that they were aware of the video that was circulating and that the incident had been reviewed internally and that the officers involved, their actions were justified. So let's see, about 45 minutes ago, APD posting again on Facebook a brand new statement and body cam and traffic footage, traffic camera footage of the incident as it took place there early Sunday morning. And just wanted to bring you the APD statement that was released today. And this is on their Facebook page and other social media outlets as well. It says, "We at the Appleton Police Department recognize the importance of meaningful transparency and remain committed to providing accurate information regarding issues of public concern. We're sharing this body-worn camera and traffic camera video to provide our community with a full view of a recent use of force incident. We understand that when a short clip circulates online, it often raises important questions, and we want to ensure you have access to the full context. The videos we are releasing are the camera views of the incident. One of the videos is a multi-camera view, including Officer Ruby's with audio at full speed. One of the videos is a multi-camera view with no audio at half speed. And then one is a traffic camera footage that does not have any audio. When officers respond to an active disturbance, their immediate responsibility is to stop the fight as quickly as possible to prevent further injury to those involved and to bystanders. Because officers are rarely afforded the opportunity to see what led up to an altercation, they must act quickly to stop assaultive behavior to ensure the safety of everyone involved. In rapidly evolving situations where individuals are actively fighting, refusing commands, and physically holding on to one another, it can be extremely difficult to identify a primary aggressor. As seen in Officer Ruby's body-worn camera video, her view of the initiating event is obstructed, and she only begins to react after the altercation is already underway." APD goes on to say, prior to this incident, officers had already responded to multiple disturbances associated with the large bar-closed crowd. In a crowded, dynamic environment, officers must make quick decisions to separate the involved parties, stop the ongoing fight, and restore order. Focused strikes are a trained, approved part of Wisconsin's DAAT system used to control actively resistive or assaultive subjects. They are an quote, active countermeasure meant to create brief dysfunction so officers can safely gain control, stop violence, or separate individuals. Those strikes are not punitive. Officers use them only as long as necessary and stop once control is achieved, continually reassessing resistance, safety, and the need for medical care, all of which occurred in this instant. Further on, our goal is not to dismiss concerns, but to provide facts that help our community understand the whole picture. When we identify areas where we can improve, we take that seriously and act on it. When officers handle a situation professionally and within policy, we are equally committed to acknowledging that truth as well. This commitment to transparency is ongoing, not a one-time action. We value the community's willingness to speak up and ask questions. Your feedback guides us, and we want residents to feel comfortable reaching out directly so we can provide accurate, complete information. We appreciate your engagement as we continue this important work together. If you have any additional questions or concerns after viewing the provided videos, we invite you to contact us so we can provide further clarity. Appleton Police Department use of force review and analysis can be found on their website. And then that link is provided in this Facebook post from the Appleton Police Department. We are working to get our story on this incident and the video and the reaction to it updated. And when you get to that, you can find this post from APD embedded in there, along with the initial statement from APD, and then also the original video that was posted on Facebook by the alleged victim. So again, a situation where it's bar time, people are fighting, officers stepped in, use of force was used. Within the department, they believe that it was justified. We'll see if the threats of legal action against the APD actually do take place. Just wanted to get you updated on that. Let's take a quick break so I can catch my breath, and then we'll wrap up this half hour of your news now on WHBY.
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2: Coming up in the next half hour, final half hour of your news now here on WHBY, I'll have another recap of local news for you. Then we're going to check in with First Alert meteorologist David Ernst. Looks like we're on a bit of a downward trend in terms of temperatures for the weekend. Mother's Day should be dry, but not as warm as we saw today. So I guess we won't be taking Mom to the municipal pool on Sunday. However, we don't have to worry about her needing an umbrella for going out to brunch, if that's what you choose to do. We will also talk about some cooler temperatures heading into the work week next week as well. Then I will draw the winner of today's Brewers tickets as part of the Tale of Two Tailgates contest. Just a reminder, if you did not get qualified today or this week, the contest does run through the end of May, so you still have plenty of opportunities to be the lucky caller and get in on that. I will bring you my two cents as well before we wrap up the show at 6 o'clock. And then, as mentioned, we do have Brewers baseball coming up tonight here on WHBY. The Brewers are back home at American Family Field. They'll be taking on the New York Yankees in a three-game set. Should be a great one tonight, as two of the premier young pitchers in all of baseball will be facing off. That is going for the Milwaukee Brewers. You're going to have Jacob Mizorowski for tonight's contest. And going for the New York Yankees, it will be Max Fried, who is a 4-1 with a 2.39 ERA on the year. So you'll definitely want to tune in for that one. Pre-game will begin at 6:05, first pitch at 6:40 for that one. And then next week, coming up on Monday here on the show, because I got a few more seconds to kill, we will be joined by Amelia Compton-Wolf from our friends at Insight Magazine, just down the hall here at the Radio Ranch. She will preview what is in the May issue, already out on newsstands and available online as well. Be sure to keep an eye on our Facebook page here throughout the weekend in case we get more updates on that Appleton police situation as well. It is time to step aside. We've got CBS News coming up here at the bottom of the hour. And then, as mentioned, I'll get you the latest in the news throughout the area here on Your News Now on WHBY.
26: CBS News Brief. The cruise ship at the center of a deadly hantavirus outbreak is due to arrive at the Canary Islands early Sunday. According to CBS medical contributor Dr. Celine Gounder,
27: the State Department is coordinating a repatriation flight with the CDC
0: That will have biocontainment units on board.
26: A three-day ceasefire is about to go into effect between Russia and Ukraine, CBS's Linda Kenyon.
1: President Trump made the announcement on social media, saying the ceasefire, May 9th, 10th, and 11th, will include a suspension of all kinetic activity and a prisoner swap of 1,000 prisoners from each country.
26: Virginia Supreme Court overturns a congressional redistricting map, saying voters at the time did not have an idea how the districts would change, but the boundaries were drawn to benefit Democrats. CBS's Katrina Kaufman.
3: This ruling is a blow to Democrats in the redistricting battle, and it follows the U.S. Supreme Court's decision that recently weakened the Voting Rights Act as well.
26: CBS News Brief, I'm Jennifer Kuiper.
18: WHBY, covering the Fox Cities for over 100 years. 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
2: At 5:32, it is mostly cloudy and 63. With your news now on WHBY, I'm Jonathan Krause. Appleton police publicly address an incident captured on video showing officers using physical force on suspects. The video, which has been shared hundreds of times on social media, shows officers breaking up a fight between a woman identified as Talon Pack and another woman in the 400 block of West College.

0: for OPD officers, UW Oshkosh police officers, Winnebago County Sheriff's Office deputies, and state patrol troopers that had to deal with 65 calls for service that night. In one incident, a 23-year-old Omro man allegedly shot a 17-year-old Oshkosh boy during a fight in the John Street area. Pub Crawl is not sponsored by UWO and does not apply for a special event permit from the city. City Manager Rebecca Grill says they're taking a hard look at how to get things under control.
1: There was some desire for us to have more discussion about the pub crawl and certain things that happened, and looking at if there's some possibilities of doing things differently, changing policies or ordinances. So the chief and our community partners are going to get together. We don't have anything ready today, but we're working on it and looking at some different options.
0: Pub Crawl started as a day when bars along Main Street in Oshkosh offered drink specials. It's grown to include more house parties near the UWO campus, where most of the police-involved incidents have taken place. Departments from several communities report to a reported explosion and fire in North Fond du Lac. Crews were initially called to the 600 block of Illinois Street just after noon today to find a detached garage engulfed in flames. The fire had spread to four other garages, two houses, and two vehicles as well. No one was hurt. The explosions were likely caused by propane gas tanks. Another suspect in the alleged starvation of an Oneida teenager reaches a plea deal with prosecutors. Kayla Stemler is convicted in Outagamie County Court on two counts of chronic neglect of a child and one count of false imprisonment. Stemler is one of four people that were living with the 14-year-old girl, who weighed just 35 pounds when rescued in August of last year. She faces up to 41 years in prison when sentenced on August 24th. The girl's stepmother, Melissa Goodman, reached a similar plea deal earlier this week. The Green Bay Packers are providing grants to launch girls' flag football teams at 20 high schools across Wisconsin. Among the schools getting $5,000 each are Kimberly, Little Chute Freedom, Nina, Green Bay East, and Southern Door. The schools will also receive free protective headbands and a flag football equipment starter kit. The Packers hope the increased participation in girls' flag football will lead it to becoming a sanctioned WIAA sport in the near future. Access to State Highway 21 in Omro will be limited starting next week. 21 will be reduced to one lane on the bridge over the Fox River, with westbound traffic having access to the bridge and eastbound traffic being detoured for 3 weeks. While some residents wanted temporary traffic lights in the area, DOT project manager Bill Bertrand says that would have actually created more delays.
2: While temporary signals would be feasible, you may be looking at up to about a 10-minute delay for one direction of traffic waiting for the signals to activate for the other opposite direction.
0: Crews are making various improvements along Highway 21 between Omro and Oshkosh, including installing roundabouts at three high-crash intersections. Work is expected to wrap up by the end of August. A rare bird sighting is causing quite a stir in eastern Wisconsin. An African marubo stork was spotted in several spots in Fond du Lac this week. Birdwatchers are not sure how the stork got to Wisconsin, as it's not along the bird's migration route. No zoos have reported the missing marabou stork either. The bird is now being seen in the Sheboygan area. Volunteers are launching an effort to safely trap the bird. And Delta Airlines adds more flights for the Wisconsin-Notre Dame football game at Lambeau Field this fall. The additional flights will be coming from LaGuardia and Reagan National Airports, as travel demand is anticipated from New York and Washington, D.C. The flights will land at and depart from Green Bay Austin Straubel Airport. The game is set for Sunday, September 6th. WHBY News Time is 5:37. The live weather chat is next.
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2: And for that, we bring in First Alert meteorologist David Ernst. Good afternoon, David.
3: Good afternoon to you.
2: So we had a round of light rain move through the area here earlier this afternoon. Is there any more chance for some showers?
3: There's a little bit that does show up on radar. A lot of it is elevated and evaporating before it can reach the ground, but I wouldn't rule out another passing shower at some point this evening, and we'll continue with the potential for a few isolated showers into tomorrow morning, and even early in the afternoon could still see some isolated rainfall, but there won't be anything that's heavier or too widespread across the area over the next 24 hours.
2: So it sounds like we don't have to worry about a washout on Saturday.
3: Nope, would not expect that. There will be some showers around. Many of us will stay dry and get skipped by the rain altogether, but I would expect at least some of us to have one of those showers pass overhead at some point during the day.
2: And we're also going to see a bit of a drop in temperatures. How long is that trend going to continue?
3: We won't really turn things around until the latter half of next week. So highs today were mid-60s and upper 60s. We should still make the lower 60s tomorrow. Then we're likely in the 50s for Mother's Day, Monday, and Tuesday. Then we'll start our transition back into warmer weather. I would still expect a high around 60 on Wednesday, mid to upper 60s on Thursday, so similar to today, and then next Friday closer to 70.
2: All right. Anything special planned for Sunday?
3: Nothing too big. So I'm sure that I'll end up taking my wife out for something nice to eat. Have a phone call with my mom, or maybe we'll all get together or something like that. But okay. No formal set plans or anything like that.
2: I have decided not to do any barbecue this weekend, and that is going to keep more of the rain away, I'm pretty sure.
3: Well, we all appreciate that.
2: Yeah, you're welcome. All right, so why don't we get into the short-term forecast to wrap things up?
3: Well, a nice change of pace tonight with milder weather, not expecting any frost potential in the area. We'll see our lows staying in the 40s, but we will be cooling down a little bit for the weekend, low 60s tomorrow, and tomorrow night it's mid-30s for lows, so that does put frost back on the table. We'll see a mostly cloudy sky tonight at times, maybe an isolated rain shower, but it would be brief and light, and the same can be said for any rain that develops over the course of, say, the first half of Saturday. Late Saturday, we should start to see some clearing, and on Mother's Day, we kind of do it all over the way we have the last several days, where you start out sunny, get into some clouds late, maybe there's a stray shower somewhere for Mother's Day as well, but nothing widespread. Our next more widespread rain chance will be in the area next Tuesday.
2: Very good. David, I appreciate it, and we'll talk again next week.
3: Sounds good.
2: All right. David Ernst joining us from First Alert Weather with the Alive Weather Chat. Taking a look at current conditions, the sun has poked back out. And we are looking at a partly sunny sky throughout the area. 66 in Oshkosh, 66 in Green Bay, 67 in Apple. And we've been seeing rising temperatures throughout the show here this afternoon. That's nice. 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One final check on Holland Clark Law Firm traffic. And it looks like they've taken care of the object that was in the road along southbound I-41 in the Neenah area, as the backup that had developed there between Winneconne Ave and Breezewood Lane has now cleared. We do have right lane of southbound Highway 441 is closed due to a crash that happening just moments ago, again along southbound 441. That's right as you're in the big curve just south of Calumet Street, and that is actually where the backup begins. Looks like it finally clears up around the time you get to the Tallulah Avenue overpass. So a slow go, southbound 441 in Menasha-Harrison kind of area over there. Be aware of that if you're heading out. We also have a disabled vehicle along southbound Highway 45, just past the Highway G interchange out near Winneconne. Looks like traffic, though, is making its way smoothly through that area. One final check on travel times. I-41 southbound, Highway 32 to the 441 interchange is 16 minutes. That is right on time. I-41 northbound, Highway 21 to Highway 10 is 13 minutes. No delays there. And then southbound 441, you're running 14 minutes. That's 2 minutes slower than usual there so far. Northbound lane still running at 12. No delays. Traffic is brought to you by Herling Clark Law Firm.
4: I'm Dan Loney with Your Money Now. Wall Street was in the green today, aided by a better-than-expected jobs report. The Dow Industrials up 12 points, ending the day at 49,609. NASDAQ added 441 points. The S&P 500 picked up 62. Both the NASDAQ and the S&P 500 posted record closes once again, with the NASDAQ above 26,000 for the first time ever. Various reports say that Apple and Intel have reached a preliminary chip-making agreement. Intel will be making chips for a variety of Apple devices, although exactly which ones we don't know yet. Talks between the two companies have been ongoing for a year. Next year, the NCAA men's and women's basketball tournaments will expand to 76 teams. The move will add four more games to each tournament, with CBS and ESPN paying an additional $50 million a year to their current deals. And this will also see the NCAA distribute an additional $131 million in new revenue to participating schools. That's your money now.
5: 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Well, now, there's a place where you can meet them

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2: Congratulations to Val Newman of Menasha. She is today's winner of the Brewers tickets that were up for grabs as part of the Tale of Two Tailgates contest. Val is now in the running for our grand prize, which is a trip to St. Louis to watch the Brewers take on the Cardinals coming up in July. Your next chance to win will come your way here, on Monday as part of all the shows on WHBY. Stay tuned. I'm going to give you my 2 cents coming up next on Your News Now.
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11: 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Brewers baseball is right here on WHBY.
12: And a fly ball to left, hit well. Church is back at the track. Bye-bye, baseball! Welcome back, Andrew Vaughn. 1-0 pitch to Churio is a fly ball into right center. This is hit well. It's going back there. Walker looking up. It's off the wall. Racing around third. On his way home is Frelick.
13: Coming up Friday night, the Milwaukee Brewers host the New York Yankees. 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
2: I'm Jonathan Krause, and this is My Two Cents, a weekly opinion feature Fridays here on Your News Now. A couple of weeks ago, the Appleton School Board heard a presentation about the Odyssey Magellan Magnet School. For those that are not familiar, Odyssey Magellan is the school for gifted and talented children in grades 2 through 8 in the Appleton Area School District. I guess the new term for that is talented and gifted, because the acronym required for everything in the education system to make it as difficult for the general public to understand becomes TAG, and that apparently sounds better than GAT. It's a school within a school being housed at Highlands Elementary. The presentation started with administrators sharing the history of Magellan School, the number of kids enrolled there, how it works sharing space with another school, and why it's not a charter school. FYI, you can't have special conditions for kids to attend a charter school. Then, several students of varying grade levels addressed the school board to talk about their experiences at Odyssey Magellan. Each of them praised the accelerated curriculum, being allowed to set their own pace for learning, you know, instead of having to sit through classes where other kids need continued instruction to learn something, working independently on passion projects, being required to actually talk to experts for projects instead of just Googling it for information, being on pace to take college credit classes from day one in high school, and sharing classes with other kids that come to school every day focused and ready to learn. One little girl even bragged about how Magellan's test scores boost the overall rating for the district. After the kids were done, I was feeling pretty positive about the Magellan program. As a kid who worked ahead while attending a private grade school, I could understand why those kids were so excited about not having to wait for everyone else to continue learning. And the whole presentation was a refreshing change from the usual workshop sessions on low reading and math scores, behavioral issues, and attendance problems. But then the adults started talking, and all of that positivity went right out the door. The board heard next from parents of Odyssey Magellan students, and their speeches were littered with TikTok-based therapy speak, creating a sense of victimhood and potential doom. The board heard about how hard things are for kids that learn differently. A term you'll notice removes the positive connotation of talented and gifted, and instead lumps their child in with students that have developmental disabilities or that are legitimately on the autism spectrum. One mother claimed that not providing advanced instruction would put gifted students in the infamous school-to-prison pipeline because they would just be bored and would act out in class all the time. There was also a claim that Magellan is, and I quote here, literally saving lives. By the time those comments wrapped up, the little girl that was so proud and happy about her test scores and getting to work ahead of her grade level had a look on her face like she just found out that Christmas was canceled this year. So why would parents of the highest achieving kids in the education system want to portray them as high risk and in danger of becoming failures in life? To be honest, if it weren't for the political and social leanings of those parents, most of those kids would probably be homeschooled or go to private school. But the reason for that actually came during question and answer time from the board. One member of the board noted that Odyssey Magellan is the smallest school in terms of enrollment in the district, and despite getting an extra $15 million a year for the next 4 years in a voter-approved referendum last month, Appleton is still looking at closing and consolidating more school buildings due to declining enrollment in the future. The soon-to-close Columbus Elementary in the downtown area has just 79 students this year, and administrators could no longer justify the cost of a standalone building and all of the administrative costs as well. Another board member wanted to point out that Odyssey Magellan is also the least diverse school in the district, well, at least in regards to race and socioeconomic status. That led to a question about barriers to certain populations being accepted into the program. Now, keep in mind, students at the magnet school have been identified by teachers in kindergarten and first grade as being highly gifted, both in their educational development and comprehension of advanced materials. Unlike some talented and gifted programs, it's not just based on admissions test scores. That being said, I've heard at a number of other urban school board meetings that teachers are biased against some racial minorities when it comes to assessing educational acumen and behavioral traits, so lots of people think that's not a fair way of doing it either. I would note that all three kids who addressed the board that night were not white. I will give credit to the board members for not coming up with the lame, "Everyone is gifted and talented in their own way. It's just up to us to find what that gift or talent is." I've heard that line in a number of other debates about this topic. The board discussion then wrapped up with a line that made me laugh out loud. Quote, "Well, tonight is about celebration, but there are a lot of questions to be answered in the future." It reminded me of a wedding where the drunken best man gives a speech extremely offensive to everyone, and that increases the likelihood of that marriage ending in divorce from 50% to 90%, but then wraps it up with, "But let's all just have a good time tonight. Woo!" I don't know what the budget is to operate the Odyssey Magellan Magnet School for a couple hundred gifted and talented kids in Appleton, but I can tell you that it is dwarfed by the amount the district is spending on the thousands of kids now in special education programs. And those special ed expenses appear to only be heading up at an almost unsustainable rate. As I mentioned in my two cents before, parents that demand that their kids have individualized education plans have a lot of forces behind them, not the least of which are federal laws. There are no requirements by either the Federal Department of Education or the State Department of Public Instruction for school districts to provide gifted and talented educational programs. And so the parents of those students are forced to downplay their kids' exceptional talents and pass them off as potential victims of the system as well, deserving of additional funding for their programs too. If we were truly interested in making sure that every child reaches their full potential in public education, we'd have gifted and talented programs in every school, at every grade level, and parents would be making every effort to help their kids earn spots in those programs. But we're currently in a place in our society where excellence is not celebrated, or at least not without constant reminders of who literally isn't making the grade. I'm Jonathan Krause. That's my two cents. You can check it out anytime you like on our website, whby.com. That will do it for today's edition of Your News Now on WHBY. I'll be back again on Monday, 4 o'clock, with a couple hours of news, weather, traffic, sports, and more. You're listening to WHBY, Appleton, Kimberly, and Oshkosh. Have a great weekend, and happy Mother's Day.
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16: There is nothing more exciting than hearing a story about someone who beat the odds. 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Someone who said, I will not give up on my dreams. 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I'm Lee Habib. 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
22: I'm Jennifer Kuiper. Experts and sci-fi fans are combing through the Pentagon's first release of files from decades ago about reports of UFOs. CBS's Allison Keyes with more.
23: Space, the final frontier.
24: Anyone who grew up watching Captain James T. Kirk on Star Trek is probably thinking already, aha! There are reports of bright orbs, some doing corkscrews, and one brightly lit linear object in the sky. Harvard astrophysicist Avi Loeb says,
25: we need to figure out whether these are natural phenomena
24: or
25: perhaps some very advanced technologies that we are not aware of.
24: Allison Keyes, CBS News, Washington.
22: Virginia's highest court strikes down a Democratic redistricting plan approved by voters in a statewide referendum. The court ruled that the Democratic majority in the state legislature violated procedural requirements. CBS's Finn Gomez asked Kyle Condick of the University of Virginia Center for Politics how today's decision impacts the November election nationwide.
26: Kyle is one of the sharpest map watchers in the game. Factoring in Virginia plus the new Tennessee and Florida maps, he now has at least 211 seats that lean Republican, 208 that lean Democratic, 16 true toss-ups on the midterm map.
22: Tensions are high in the Strait of Hormuz as the U.S. and Iran continue to exchange fire, as negotiations to permanently end the fighting are on hold while Iran considers the latest U.S. proposal. CBS's Olivia Rinaldi reports.
27: Friday, the U.S. Navy disabled two more Iranian tankers that the military says was trying to run its blockade. CENTCOM says an F-18 fired into the smokestacks of the ships, disabling them and keeping them from entering Iran. More than 50 ships have been stopped from entering or leaving Iran as a part of the blockade. Olivia Rinaldi, CBS News, the White House.
22: The U.S. is preparing to evacuate Americans from the cruise ship struck with hantavirus, killing three people. It's due in the Canary Islands early Sunday. The Americans will be taken to the University of Nebraska Medical Center, which has a special biocontainment unit. Dr. Angela Hewlett is the medical director.
28: I want to make that very clear that these are individuals that were on this ship, but they have been potentially exposed but not known to be infected with hantavirus.
22: A cyber attack disrupted thousands of schools nationwide as students cram for finals, knocking out a system called Canvas. CBS LA's Tina Patel.
29: Hackers calling themselves Shiny Hunters said they had hacked into Instructure. That's the tech company that operates Canvas. The hackers said they had student and faculty information like names, email addresses, ID numbers, and private.
30: What is going on?
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38: Good evening with WHBY News. I'm Terry Cavari. Fire departments from several communities are on the scene of a reported explosion in North Fond du Lac. Crews were initially called to the 600 block of Illinois Street just after noon today to find a detached garage engulfed in flames. Fire had spread to four other garages, two houses, and two vehicles as well. No one was hurt. The explosions were likely caused by propane gas tanks. Omro residents are preparing for more impacts related to work along State Highway 21. Starting next week, 21 will be reduced to one lane on the bridge over the Fox River, with westbound traffic having access to the bridge and eastbound traffic being detoured. Work is expected to wrap up in August, and the largest single donation in the history of UW Oshkosh will bolster the school's nursing and STEM programs. Alumni Mary Novak Jandry is providing UWO with $10 million $1 million to establish a pair of permanent endowments to the school's foundation.
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1: Winnebago County finds a partner to reopen two facilities on the former UW-Oshkosh Fox Cities campus. The county reaches a one-year agreement with Wisconsin Entertainment Group to manage the theater and field house. WEG Director Jason Lipsky says they plan to offer a wide range of events. Because the contract is just a year in length, the Winnebago County Board will not have to approve it.
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2: Warmer air has arrived today, and our temperatures are expected to climb into the upper 60s by later on today. Overnight tonight, temperatures remain in the 40s. We could see a few stray showers, but it shouldn't amount to a whole lot, if anything.